0: Red Blacks came to town, and that was nasty, and that certainly affected the game, too, because it was a sloppy game.
1: Well, I was also smart enough not to be here for that game.
0: You missed that one?
1: I wasn't here for that one. Oh. I was out of town for that game last year. I've never liked missing a game until that day. Now, this one's not going to be as bad, I think. I think that one had a lot of wind in it, too. There's basically no wind at this football game tonight. It is going to rain. It's probably going to rain the whole game. That will have an effect. The elements will have an effect on this game, but at least there's no wind. That's trying to be positive, Dave, today.
0: Did you bring your woolies? Did you bring your long johns?
1: I have an extra pair of pants and an extra pair of socks.
0: Okay.
1: So we should be okay.
0: You're going to be on the sidelines today. Shane Holmes, once again, partnering with Kids Up Front for another great season of Calgary Stampeder football through its Yards for Kids program. Every Stampeder offensive yard this regular season, Shane Holmes will donate $1 to Kids Up Front. So far this year, Shane Holmes has donated over $3,300 thanks to the Stamps offense. And, of course, Shane Holmes is a big supporter of Kids Up Front. Shane Holmes, if it's your favorite, it's probably Shane Holmes, Calgary's favorite home builder. The other side is for All Kind Doors. And right now on the pregame show, the BetMGM pregame show, why don't we take a quick look at the other side as Mark Stephen had a great chat with the general manager of the BC Lions, Ryan Rugmaiden.
2: Well, as the Lions roll into town to open up the second half for the Stampeders, obviously they're facing a talented BC team that's won a couple of games in a row. General Manager Ryan Rugmaiden joining us. And Ryan, how did Nathan Rourke perform in his return to action after missing a couple of games there?
3: Yeah, he did well. I think if you asked him, he'd probably say he was a little bit rusty. And just knowing what a perfectionist Nate is, he's always going to want a few throws back. So I think that's probably pretty standard with every quarterback. But overall, I thought Nate played well, especially considering the injuries and all the changes we've had to make up front and all those things. But we're getting healthy now, and it's nice to get these last two games in the win column.
2: Let's discuss your defense, which was struggling a bit earlier in the year, but of late, how do you think it's performed? Because obviously, as I say, it was an issue earlier in this year. Do you feel you've corrected things now?
3: Yeah, I think they've got into a groove. And again, I hate to just keep beating that drum, but health has been a big factor. So, you know, you've got some guys that have been coming back in, but then, you know, you lose a good one in Jonah Tavai and some of the other guys. Levi Bell has been dinged up a little bit. But overall, I think they've hit their groove. I think Mike Benavides and RP and Mark Washington and Randy have all done a terrific job of getting to know the personnel and then matching that those skill sets within the defense.
2: Let's talk about your ground game. You've got a unique set of circumstances. Butler's obviously a very talented back. Then you have Horvath as well, another different weapon, almost a battering ram type guy. Talk about integrating those two guys, because certainly it gives you a very powerful 1-2 combo.
3: Yeah, I think you hit the nail on the head. So, you know, JB is tremendous. You know, he's been a veteran in this league for, what, 6 or 7 years now, and I believe is the best pass-protecting running back in the league. That's his gift. And, you know, you sprinkle in, you know, Xander Horvath at, you know, 6'2", 230 pounds, kind of that fullback body, but with a running back skill set. And you saw what he did in Winnipeg. So he's capable of that big play. He can stretch those long runs, but he's also extremely physical. And he's that type of runner that, you know, in the fourth quarter, nobody wants to tackle him. So being able to rotate those two again over the course of an 18-game season plus playoffs, hopefully you're going to need two guys, and we're fortunate enough that we've got two guys that can do it.
2: You faced the Stampeders in Kelowna a few weeks ago, over a month ago now, as a matter of fact. Some takeaways from that, and things that you'll try to improve upon coming into McMahon Stadium.
3: Yeah, you know, that was the game where, you know, frankly, I think we were, out-coached on the special team side. I think that phase, we did not win that game. I think we had some turnovers that were just unlucky. I think we had two interceptions for Nathan that were both deflected off a wide receiver. And so, you know, you just can't do that and expect to get wins versus a quality team like Calgary. So, you know, I think we're always going to try to limit turnovers. I think every coach is always going to say you got to win that turnover battle, but we got to get out of our own way. You know, if there's passes to be caught, you got to catch them.
2: All right, well, the Stampeders and the Lions, second of three meetings this year. They'll be at McMahon Stadium in October. Ryan, thank you very much for stopping by, and we'll look forward to the game at McMahon Stadium.
3: My pleasure.
0: All right, there you have it, the other side. For All Kind Doors, we fix anything that swings, flies, or rolls. And, you know, during that interview, a couple of key points were brought up by Dave McIver, because I look at this BC team, and their special teams are still not good. They lost their number one returner earlier in the season. Their return game is awful, and the Calgary Stampeders

0: should be able to take advantage of that tonight and win the field position. However, I look at the running game, and Mark talked about the two-headed monster that the Lions have in the backfield. The Calgary Stampeders have not been good against the run this year. They're seventh best in the league. And meanwhile, the BC Lions, they're number one against the run this year. So to me, that's something I'm going to really be looking for.
1: Yeah, and this one especially, because you think you're going to probably keep the ground or the ball on the ground a little bit more because of the weather. Jock, when they go to the air, though, and I never try and step on Greg Peterson's marquee matchup. I've never done it. I'm going to do it for the first time tonight because I don't know what that marquee matchup for Country Hills Toyota is going to be. It's the Stamps secondary versus Keon Hatcher. Do you want to hear the numbers Keon Hatcher's had against this football team?
0: I don't, but okay.
1: You're going to, because last year he had 15 receptions for 259 yards and two touchdowns in two games. In week four of this game, the touchdown Kelowna game, he had 9 receptions for 162 yards. In the West semifinal in 2023, he had 9 receptions for 195 yards. In 2023, week 10, he had 9 receptions for 170 yards. And in the West semi in 2022, he had 8 receptions for 162 yards and a touchdown. That guy eats when he plays the Calgary Stampeders. And if they don't shut down Keon Hatcher tonight, they're in trouble, because you can't have a guy who's averaging basically 125 yards against you over a season series like he did last year and then picked up another 162 in the game you've played this year and expect to shut that offense down, because they have other talented receivers in Justin McInnes and Javon Katoy. So they got to find a way to make sure that Keon Hatcher doesn't have a big, big game tonight like he has basically every time he's played the Calgary Stampeders.
0: I just saw Greg Peterson changing his notes. He might have changed his marquee matchup. No, he's shaking his head saying, no,
1: that's not it.
0: So, okay.
1: And Greg does know way more about football than I do, but for me, that's the matchup I'm watching tonight.
0: Well, you know, it's interesting, too, because if you watch the BC Lions last week against Hamilton, the Lions weren't very good. They found a way to win that game. And I tell you what, Keon Hatcher was not good in that game.
1: No, but he's playing the Stampeders.
0: Exactly. And he's going to be a motivated player. That's my point, because he was so bad in that game.
1: You're right.
0: I think he's ready to go off tonight.
1: Exactly. And he seems to love to go off against the Calgary Stampeders. It's kind of the, no pun intended, perfect storm for Keon Hatcher and who his opponent is tonight, I guess.
0: We'll certainly keep an eye on that for sure. So around the corner, we're going to check in with our outstanding color commentator, Greg Peterson. Hey, Pete's been on the Stampeder broadcast for nearly three decades. He knows his stuff. We're also going to take a look at the plumbing paramedics injury report. Hey, just a reminder, Glenn Suter is in the house tonight. Glenn Suter joins me on Sports Talk with Jock every Tuesday night and every Thursday night. 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
0: And welcome back to the BetMGM pregame show. Jock Wilson, Dave McIver here in the Billy Powers broadcast booth at McMahon Stadium, warming you up for the Stampeders and the BC Lions as we welcome in Greg Peterson, our outstanding voice. And I tell you what, Pete, you don't see this happen very often as we take a look at the injury report for plumbing paramedics. For the second straight week, zero injuries, and I'm my mind is exploding, boom, because that was a short week. The Stampeders were playing, you know, on a Saturday, and then they had to go, you know, right into a Thursday game. They were a tired team. Early in the week, it didn't look good because Zy Alexander was dealing with a shoulder injury. You had Bryce Bell dealing with a shoulder injury. You had Jaden Grant on the the limp with an ankle injury. You had Damon Webb dealing with a shoulder injury. Anton Hay dealing with a hamstring injury. But lo and behold, Tuesday rolls around, and they were all full participants in warm-up. And I tell you what, they're looking like they're going to play tonight.
6: Yeah, and to have that at this time of the year is incredible because, you know, I've been doing this for a long time, and so have you and Dave. It's never at this time of the year that you don't got five, six guys out. Sometimes you're decimated at some particular position. Like in years past, it's been the D-line. Other times, it's been wide receiver. This has been one of the better years for injuries I think we've had in the last 10 years.
0: Yeah, you know, you do have some key players on the injury list still, don't get me wrong, because, you know, Sheldon Arnold is on that six-game injured list. Reggie Bagleton is still on the six-game injured list. Bailey Devine-Scott, Daniel Joseph, Preston Nichols, Renee Paredes, Eric Rasko, Justin Sambu, but those have been long-term injuries that they've been dealing with most of the season. So, you know, nothing new, nothing to see from that standpoint. You know, the only lineup change is Joe gets into the lineup tonight. We're going to talk about that a little bit later on the pregame show, what the depth that the Stampeders do have on the Canadian receiving front, you know, for this football game. But they did make a roster move this week as well, the Stampeders, as they released your brother, Sean Peterson.
6: Okay. Yeah, my brother.
0: I guess he's not your brother. But
6: he's not really my brother. I like Sean Peterson, though. He's a very good football player. To me, it was the indication of a very good football player that really didn't get to fit in, didn't get a chance because we have such a good D-line. I hope he lands somewhere else because he was a good football player, and yeah, I think he's a good young player that can play in this league.
0: Yeah, Sean Peterson was an opening day starter for the Calgary Stampeders, but remember, Flo Irmolade was on the injured list and didn't play in that game, but you know, you had high expectations.

0: line, and it wasn't a good game for the offensive line last week in Toronto. They didn't have a great game in Hamilton. Were you surprised to not see any changes to that going into this one?
1: Maybe a little bit, but yeah, the O-line's got to play better. They just have not been physical enough. They haven't been able to move the D-line of the other team, and we haven't been able to find these lanes, and, you know, we're trying to bring some receivers in. But definitely right now, you could say maybe the weak spot of the football team. So we'll see. I think they have another game like they did last week, and there could be some changes coming through.
2: I would agree. We're going to see how that one plays out. Injury Report is brought to you by Plumbing Paramedics. 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Thanks to Plumbing Paramedics. Hey, quarterback sacks, speaking of that defensive line, they mean a little bit more for the Stampeder Football Club this season because every quarterback sack during the season, Alpine Credits will donate $100 to the Calgary Children's Foundation. So thanks to the support to the foundation, thanks to Alpine Credit. Hey, we're going to take a break here on the pregame show. When we come back, we're going to take a look at a player profile for homegrown. Homegrown for Spruce It Up Garden Center. This player, third year with the Canadian Football League, third year with the Stampeders, a third round draft choice, 28th overall in 2024. Who am I talking about? Stick around and find out after the break. This is the home of the Calgary Stampeders. We are, of course, entertainment radio station.
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2: Welcome back to the BetMGM pregame show. Jock Wilson, Dave McIver, Greg Peterson, high in the press box, the Billy Powers press box here at McMahon Stadium, getting you set for the Stamps and the BC Lions, the start of three straight for this football club here at McMahon Stadium. A quick look at the Alberta Ford Dealers kickoff countdown clock. We are now 51 minutes away from that opening kickoff. Homegrown is brought to you by Spruce It Up Garden Center. A look at a player in today's game with connections to Alberta. How about a third round draft choice for the Calgary Stampeders? Calgary's own George Adoko. Here is Mark Stephen.
6: George, let's talk about your experience growing up in Calgary. What was your path that took you, first of all, the University of Saskatchewan, then back to the Stampeders? Just what was the path?
7: So growing up in Calgary, you know, playing at St. Francis High School there, I always seen the Stampeders. They were involved in the community. So even come down to some practice sometimes, so seeing them was like, these guys are massive. Maybe I can do that one day. So it was very inspiring. So actually out of high school, I did commit to U of C, but I ended up getting to a better program school-wise. You know, so that's leading me to go to U of S and walk on because, you know, growing up here, I got Nigerian parents. So it's school first, you know, school also second. You know, sports is a complete last of them. So I went there pretty much for school. And it just been a journey, you know, walking on till here, just been a blessing each step of the way.
6: You mentioned the academic part. That's fine. I understand all that. But at St. Francis, the expectation for football is really high.
7: Mm-hmm. Yeah. I mean, that's why I wanted to be there. You know, I had a lot of friends going to St. Francis, and I want to win championships. I just want to win wherever I go play football. I mean, that's the best part about the sport, winning with all your friends, your teammates. You know, that's memories you're going to remember for the rest of your life.
2: Love that attitude from George Adoko, homegrown. And, of course, school first, school second. Sports third, according to the Nigerian parents, and I think a lot of parents are like that, Greg Peterson.
1: Yeah, but it's great that he probably, I don't know what his grades were like. I'd like to ask him now, but I assume that they were good. So you really do have to get the good grades. And you young high school players out there that you might be listening, you can't go to college, especially in Canada, unless you got the grades. So if you want to play football, you got to have the grades to play.
2: Speaking of college, did you guys hear the news? Smiling Hank is back in Calgary. You didn't hear the news.
0: You caught us both off guard.
2: Henry Burris is coming back to Calgary, but not with the Stampeders. The 51-year-old will be at the 2026 training camp with the University of Calgary Dinos, primarily working with quarterbacks and offensive coach Pat Sheehan, who returns to that position after serving as offensive line coach the past couple of seasons. Henry is going to be in town tomorrow. He's going to be at Dinos practices from August the 15th to August the 20th. And when he arrives in Calgary, he's going to be reunited with his quarterback, David Jordan, who he coached for 2 years at Florida A&M and was instrumental in bringing to the Dinos last year. So I think it's great to have Smiling Hank back in Calgary. And, you know, it was funny when I was watching the Ottawa game last week and he was on television, and he said, you know, I do want to get back into coaching, and I would like to come to Canada, but it's going to be after his son, you know, graduates. You know, he's coached at the NFL. He went through the intern program. You know, he's coached at college. I think he's going to make a great college coach, or he's going to make a great CFL coach.
1: Oh, yeah. I mean, with his knowledge of the game and how good of a player he was, with his personality, I think he could be successful coaching in any league. And the fact that the Dinos get to have him for, what is it, a week or two or whatever, is just a bonus to the Dinos. And I think the players that he gets to coach should feel grateful that they have such a great person to learn from.
2: And he's always smiling, and he will do a great job. So welcome back to Calgary, a Smiling Hank, and it's a good hire, at least for a week, for the University of Calgary. Dave McIver, I've been cutting you some slack here, but now I got to cut you loose and send you down to the sideline. So good luck there.
0: Hung around for an extra segment just to see if it would stop raining. It hasn't so far.
1: I think it's better, Dave.
0: It's not windy.
1: There's no wind at all.
0: That's fine.
1: It's not pouring. It's neutral. Really. So you'll be fine. But
0: yeah.
1: I'll be thinking of you up here in the booth.
0: I'm sure you guys will be.
2: You know, as a player, it's cool, but it's not windy. You know, it's not snowing. You know, the footing shouldn't be too bad, Greg. Did you mind playing in weather like this?
1: No, I don't like when it's raining. And right now it's just kind of drizzling. It's supposed to stop. So I didn't mind that. But when it's pouring rain, yeah, you just hate that. I never really had to worry as a DB about catching the ball. I'd just try and knock it down. That's all I'd have to do. But if you're wide out, you know, the wide outs used to tell me, yeah, maybe the ball's a little bit slippery if they don't. So generally, though, it's not bad football weather for the players.

0: Okay, we'll see what happens. Obviously, I can understand the fans. It may be a sparse crowd tonight, which is too bad for the Calgary Stampeders. We talked about this, for the Ottawa game. You have nine dates to make your season, make your budgets, and when you lose a game like this, and I'm not talking about on the field, I'm talking about at the gates, it does hurt your overall ball.
1: It really does. I mean, you're just so, this is a league-driven and you want to get the big walk up with the big weather, and they'd probably get about 10,000 fans walking up, and now who knows how many they'll get. I'd encourage any fans out there, it's not that bad out here, come on to the game.
0: Yeah, bundle up, dress warm.
2: You can have an umbrella.
0: Yes, you can take an umbrella.
1: I don't even think you need an umbrella. Supposed to get better, so
0: if you're a golfer, take the Gore-Tex out of your range, out of your golf bag.
1: Yeah. Well, just come to the game.
0: To the game. It's all good.
2: Pretty sure mine are sitting in a golf cart in Invermere.
0: 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What matchup is Greg Peterson looking forward to tonight the most? 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
10: I think the guys know it. It doesn't mean who knows how we're going to play. I feel they're ready to play. We kind of had that three-game stretch, and it did feel like it kind of took a little wind out of our sails, especially with a tough loss. But we've bounced back this week and been competing, practicing hard, and understanding against a conference opponent, the one that's right below us. We need to beat the BC Lions in order to get to where we need to get to and start protecting our house. That's a big thing. We only have one win here at McMahon. We need to start winning at home and making sure that teams that come in here leave with a loss.
0: Stampeder head coach and general manager Dave Dickinson. Yes, it is a big game for the Calgary Stampeders tonight. The BC Lions knocking on the door, just a win behind the Calgary Stampeders. And really, you look at the Stampeders' first half, Greg Peterson, the most disappointing thing has to be their home record. They're only one win in four starts here at home. That's not good enough.
1: No, it's not. And another disappointing thing is they haven't learned to win a close game. Every game they've won, they've really beat the team quite decisively. So they got to learn how to win those close games. On the other hand, that's kind of a positive because it's just one more step they need to take and they're winning football games.
0: Yeah, true enough. So let's get to the marquee matchup for Country Hills Toyota, key matchup in tonight's game. You've already heard Dave McIver say he's keeping, see how the secondary does against Keon Hatcher, because Keon Hatcher has been a Calgary Stampeder killer, and he presented the numbers to prove his point, which I certainly agree. Keon Hatcher has been very, very good against this team, but you said it's not your marquee matchup, so what's yours?
1: Well, no, it's not. I think that's a good matchup to watch, but I really think the key game matchup is going to be the Stamps O-line versus BC's D-line. The Stamps O-line is struggling with controlling the line of scrimmage, and the D-line of the Lions are the best in the league in the CFL at stopping the run.
0: Yep.
1: So we're going to try and run the ball. We always do, and we need to get the Lions' defensive line, I think, running a lot. So I expect a lot of snap screens to get them running to the sidelines, maybe get them a little bit tired. I expect the wide receivers to come in and try and help on the blocking. But one way or the other, we have to get that running attack going, and it's going to start with the O-line, and we're going against a very, very good defensive line. We'll see how it ends up being tonight.
0: Well, you're right. And that's a marquee matchup that concerns me a little bit because, as you say, the Lions are the best team in the league against the run. The Stampeders, not so much. You know, they're seventh best in the league. And if we're being honest about this football club, one of the reasons why they're a game below 500 at the midway point, their offensive line hasn't been good enough.
1: No, they haven't been able to control line of scrimmage. Even some of the games we won, they really didn't control the line of scrimmage. And you're not going to win football games unless you can pass the ball and run the ball, but mostly run the ball. And we're going to try and do that, but we weren't able to do it between the tackles. And you got to be able to do that. Now, I expect them to try and help out the O-line. I expect some of those receivers to, you're going to see them come down and be blocking up through the middle and kind of do lead plays with the wideouts. And I honestly think the way you get the defensive line to back off a little bit and then pinning their ears back and just going upfield is throw a snap screen. Make them hit the guy and sprint 10 yards to the sideline. That gets those big D-line guys tired. So I'm looking to see if there's a lot of that stuff. I haven't talked to the coaches about that. That's just me thinking a way to get out of this and get their lines going a little bit.
0: Yeah, if you can get Dietrich Mills more involved, I think you have a better chance to win the game. But if you can't because of the Lions' defense, you know, you're hoping Vernon Adams can have a bounce-back game better than he did against Toronto.
1: Yeah, and I'd like to see us run the RPO, the Sally Rand, a little bit more because Vernon is good at running it. And that puts the D-line, especially defensive. And what I mean by that, if you're a listeners, you run that option where really the quarterback on a, they call it the Sally Rand for a particular reason I won't get into, but it's called the read pass option. So you're going to fake the handoff, read the end. If the end cuts down, then you're going to pull the ball and do what's just called a naked boot. And you've got a bunch of options. You can run it. You can pass it short in the flat. You can pass it deep, or you can pass it to a guy coming across from the other side. I really think Vernon can run that a little better. That takes pressure off your D-line. It's one less guy that you have to block because you're leaving that defensive end. Plus, you're cutting the field down a little bit. I'm really surprised we haven't run more of it because it really is good for the D-line. But we'll see if they do some of those things that I'm thinking that they maybe should be doing.
0: Insight like that is why Greg Peterson is one of the best in the business with his color commentary. All right, the marquee matchup brought to you by Country Hills Toyota, where you get free winter tires always at your Toyota Giant. Country Hills Toyota, keep an eye on the offensive line. Will they be able to, you know, get the running game going in this game, protect the quarterback? Because unfortunately, Vernon Adams did have some happy feet in that Toronto game, as Toronto certainly brought the heat against the Calgary Stampeders. Hey, a very interesting roster move for the Calgary Stampeders. He has been cleared by the Canadian Football League after a 6-game suspension. Ajoe will make his debut for the Calgary Stampeders tonight. We'll talk about that, and we'll hear from Ajoe Ajoe when we come back as you're listening to the pregame show. Alberta Ford Dealer Stampeder Football on QR Calgary. 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
6: Traffic headaches. Traffic mornings and afternoons. Traffic when you need it all day long. QR Calgary 770.
0: The Calgary Stampeders have some options with their Canadian receivers. Talk about depth with the Canadian Air Force here in Calgary. You've got Clark Barnes. You've got former first overall pick Damian Alford. You have the big free agent signing, Deshaun Brissett. You have Jalen Philpott, who has been your best Canadian receiver in the first half. And now the Calgary Stampeders have added for this game tonight Ajoe Ajoe. Here's head coach and general manager Dave Dickinson.
10: Well, he's got to fit in, and

0: Get in on special teams early, and then from that way, just be ready to whatever his role is, and the ball finds him. But he's a strong player that, he's fit in well. He's been motivated, and he just wants to play football and get back to what he feels is his calling and make our team better.
1: Joe does have some Alberta roots and, of course, played a very high level of ball in college in the United States in the SEC. Joe did win a Grey Cup championship last year with the Saskatchewan Roughriders, but in the offseason got himself into some trouble. No charges were laid, but it was the actions of the player that got him released by the Saskatchewan Roughriders and suspended by the Canadian Football League. He was reinstated. The Calgary State Peter signed him, and now that his suspension is over, he is getting a second chance. And here's what he had to say about getting a second chance earlier this week.
2: Oh, you know, I'm grateful. Got to thank God first and foremost, but it's awesome. I feel like a little kid again, you know what I mean? Going back out there, get a shot with the pass, go to war with these boys, man. Oh, it's gonna be good.
3: What's it been like these past few weeks, just coming onto a new team and trying to settle in and you know, get to know some of the guys?
2: Kind of like going to a new school, you know what I mean? Got to make new friends and, learn a new playbook, kind of. But it's been good. Like, the guys are awesome here, you know, they welcomed me with open arms. Like, it was super easy to fit in, you know what I mean? So, yeah.
3: I think a lot of people know what kind of player you are, but when you come in kind of at this time of the season, what do you think you can bring in right now to this team?
2: Definitely energy. Just be a great teammate, you know what I mean? Wherever that is, like, if they need me blocking, if they need me catching touchdowns, like, wherever it is, like, just be a good teammate and give my 100%.
4: What role do you see, at least initially, as far as football goes?
2: Being a great teammate.
4: Okay.
2: Yeah, being a great teammate. So, as I said before, whatever that entails, like, just doing that to the best of my ability.
5: Were you at all worried that you wouldn't get a second chance this
2: summer? Oh, of course. Yeah, for sure. That was definitely a real thought in my brain. But as I said, you know, thank God.
1: So he wants to be a better teammate, Greg Peterson, and I agree with that. And he realizes he is a very fortunate man to be getting a second chance in the Canadian Football League to resume his CFL career. But it's got to be more than just being a great teammate. He's got to produce, too.
6: Oh, yeah. You have to produce in whatever. But he's getting a second chance. Everybody gets a second chance. But you don't get a third chance sometimes. And
1: nope.
6: So he's got to, you know, keep clean. And he said saying the right things. But now he's got to go out and prove it. Because, you know, they're taught to say, yeah, I'm going to be a good teammate. But he wants to go score touchdowns is what he really wants to do.
1: Sure.
6: I mean, I'm going to call it like it is. Yeah, he wants to be a good teammate. But he's going to have to produce. And you said it, Doc. They got a ton of great Canadians that they could definitely change the ratio. That I think we have the best Canadian receiving core definitely in the CFL.
1: Yeah, Saskatchewan may argue that point because, you know, Kian Schaefer-Baker is pretty damn good and Sam Emelis, but those two guys are both hurt right now, and we know what kind of season Tyson Philpott is having because he is going off with the Montreal Alouettes. But just the overall depth, you know, when you talk about Damien Alford, the Moose, Clark Barnes, you know, Dejon Brissett, Jalen Philpott, Ajoa Joe, that gives the coaching staff lots of different avenues to sort of play with and maybe change your ratio a little bit.
6: Well, I think all those names that you named, we got five legit starters. You could start five Canadians and really it would be okay. Jess, Ojatolani, you know, maybe he hasn't. But the other five, they're all legit starters. So other teams are looking for two guys that are Canadians are good starters. So I honestly think maybe, you know, you Saskatchewan fans, you can call me up and argue with me. But I think we have a better Canadian wide receiving core than the Saskatchewan Roughriders.
1: Well, you know, it's interesting because I didn't even include Jess Ojatolani in that conversation because he's more of a special teams guy right now. But you're right.
6: He does play it.
1: He is a receiver. He is in the position. And you know, if push came to shove, he certainly could get some reps, you know, on the offensive side of the ball. Anyway, that's an interesting storyline to watch in this football game tonight, just how much Ajoa Joe plays. And I think he's going to get lots of time on special teams, but we'll see how much time he gets on the offense.
6: Yeah, so he won't notice him that much. One thing on special teams, Doc, I do want to comment is I think they're going to kick totally away from Tyreek McAllister. So let's see how good Choquette does, Ludovic Choquette. I think he's going to have a lot of time on kickoff returns to show something, because teams are going to start just kicking away from Tyreek, and I think that's exactly what the BC Lions are going to do.
1: The hottest player in the Canadian Football League right now, Calgary's own Ben LaBrosse, another former first-round draft pick. He's up next on our player profile as the pregame show rolls along here at McMahon Stadium. Jock Wilson, Greg Peterson in the Billy Powers broadcast booth. Thanks so much for listening to Alberta Ford Dealer Stampeder Football, the BetMGM pregame show on QR Calgary.
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1: A couple of texts on the text line, 403-974-8255. Ed says, Jock, this reminds me of the Ottawa game last year, minus the hurricane win. Hopefully they play better today. Yeah, it was kind of nasty last year for the Ottawa game. Right now, it's not raining too hard. I'm trying to be positive here, Greg Peterson. Nope. There is no wind, so no hurricane win. That's the good news. And we'll see what the weather forecast does bring and see what kind of effect it has on the game.
6: I totally think this is going to be different than that Ottawa game. That was one of the worst weather games I've ever seen, where this is going to be okay. It's just going to be fine out there.
1: And Ryan says on the text line, Jock, I sure picked a great summer home game to fly back to attend. Ryan now lives in Abu Dhabi in the oil patch. So sorry about that, Ryan, but welcome back to Calgary. Welcome home to Calgary. The hottest player in the Canadian Football League, 5 interceptions in his last few games. Of course, I'm talking about Ben LaBrosse. We're going to hear from Ben LaBrosse in the player profile in just a second. But first, quick look at that Alberta Ford Dealers kickoff countdown clock. Kickoff just after 7 o'clock tonight. So we are 28 minutes away from that opening kickoff. Now, with our player profile and Ben LaBrosse, let's check in with Dave McIver.
11: In April 2024, the Calgary Stampeders used their 4th overall pick in the 2024 CFL draft to select Ben LaBrosse. An athletic freak, LaBrosse was touted as one of those players who could make a difference at any time in the game. Injuries have hampered the early parts of his career, but in this season, he has come back with a vengeance and has become a pickoff machine for the Calgary Stampeders.
12: Take us through your football journey. You know, obviously a little bit of a unique route to the CFL, but you're here now, obviously. You're playing some of the best ball you've played in a long time. Take us through how it started as a kid and how you've gotten to the Calgary Stampeders.
13: So it started at 4 years old, South Shore, Montreal, Greenville Park. I played 16 years there, and then I played at Vanier College in Montreal, and then from there went to Syracuse, and then to McGill,

0: there, and then I played at Vanier College in Montreal, and then from there went to Syracuse, and then to McGill, and then, yeah, like you said, a unique journey. The season before, my first season in the CFL, I didn't play. I was just working, and then, you know, I was fortunate enough to get a call from some different CFL teams and, you know, keep the dream alive.
1: You've been in Calgary a few years now. Just your thoughts on the city, how you're enjoying it here, maybe any spots that you like to check out?
0: I love it in Calgary. I would say spots I like to check out, the mountains. There's always a new spot to go in the mountains and, you know, go out there fishing, go out there just paddling around. And so I love going out to the mountains.
1: Health-wise, I'm guessing you're feeling as good as ever. You've dealt with some injuries the last few years. You're finally back on the field. We're seeing the results that I know fans were expecting when you were drafted. Man, you seem like a pick-off machine right now. What's going into that?
0: Yeah, I guess really with football, it's just, you know, half of it is mental, and you just got to stay ready for when your time comes. And you can never get too down on yourself. Injuries are a part of the game. So when it happens, you just got to, you know, you just got to keep your head up and work on getting better. So, yeah, I mean, I was fortunate enough to not deal with too many injuries throughout my career. But I think everyone knows that injuries are inevitable. So, yeah, I mean, you know, this year has just been going a lot better. And plans just keep going that way.
2: Was it the foot last year that was bothering you?
0: It wasn't the foot. It was hamstring, but it was in part due to the foot. I got surgery after my first season, and then on my ankle, yeah. And then I wasn't able to train much in the off season, so that was a big setback. I've never had to deal with that. You know, every off season I've been going into it almost 100% and just, you know, being able to work through the whole off season, so that really threw me off.
1: Big test with obviously Nathan Rourke. The Lions are getting healthy on offense. They seem like they're starting to click. Just what you have to prepare for when you're taking on a quarterback like Rourke and a strong receiving core like the Lions.
0: Well, we just gotta, you know, play the game that we're used to, but be aware that he can run, can throw on the run. So you know, obviously tweak the plan a little bit. But yeah, we just gotta be ready to play the high ball. They got some tall receivers, so just got to be ready to bring it.
1: Thanks, Ben.
0: Thank you.
3: Thanks, Ben. Appreciate it.
4: All right, there you have it. Player profile with Ben LaBrosse and Dave McIver. And he's healthy. And, yeah. and you said his closing speed is unbelievable.
5: Oh, yeah. He's got great speed. And, you know, he did the right thing. He had a great rookie year, and you saw the talent there. And then the next year he got hurt and had some tough games. He really did. And then this year he wasn't starting. They had to pick between him and Adrian Green. Well, Adrian got hurt, and he took advantage of that one-game opportunity, that game against Winnipeg where he got three picks. But the guy has great closing speed, as I said. That speed, while you could be beat by 2 yards, while the ball's in the air, you can just close on the guy. He does it so well. I've watched him being a former corner, and he does a really good job of that. But what Ben does that a lot of DBs can't do is that change of mind when the ball is there to go from being a DB to a wide receiver. That's why he's got five picks. You'll get a lot of guys that are good DBs, but they just can't switch that game of mind. I got to catch the ball.
4: Right.
5: Ben does that better than anybody.
4: Yeah, it's going to be a fun player to watch again tonight. And I'll say this. You know, we've been critical of the secondary this season, but the last few games, the secondary
5: they played
4: has
5: really
4: picked,
5: well.
4: Yeah, they picked up their game.
5: And Dave Dickinson said to him, get your hands on the dang ball. Well, they've gone out these last four games and done that.
4: All right, we've got to take another break. More great Stampeder football coverage coming your way. 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
2: Marquee quarterback matchup tonight here at McMahon Stadium. Last year's MOP, Nathan Rourke, against Vernon Adams of the Calgary Stampeders. Vernon Adams beat Nathan Rourke earlier this season in Kelowna. Touchdown Kelowna. That was a positive. Last week, not a positive for Vernon Adams, as he did not have a good game against the Toronto Argonauts. And Vernon Adams knows he's going to have to be better tonight.
3: Just winning first down, I think, you know what I'm saying? That's first and foremost. We've got to get yards on first down against a good defense, man. And then, cliche, but we got to get conversions as well on second down, obviously. So, but playing in second and long against a team like this is not where you want to be. Coach Benavidez over there, he's always dialing it up over there. So, you know, if we could get yards and being second and medium, 4 to 6, 7, you know what I'm saying? Give us a better shot, you know. So if we could do that and convert, then, you know, obviously get points, scores, touchdowns, that would help our defense. Our defense has been playing amazing these last few weeks, man. They've been holding us down. So we need to get back to playing our ball and having fun.
4: Between the tackles, been a little tough for running the last few games. Are teams keying on certain things, doing things differently?
3: I don't know. You know, we just, like I said, we just all have to lock in, and we got to win our one-on-ones, man, and we got to do what we need to do to get this win by any means in front of a great home crowd, man, that's going to come out here for us.
5: Are you comfortable with the throws that you've made to your receivers lately, or is there any part of you that feels like maybe you need to take some more chances or a few riskier throws to get that offense going?
3: I don't know. You know, I do want to get my guys the ball. I do want to give them a chance to make plays for me. You know what I'm saying? But also, I don't want to put the team in harm's way by turning the ball over a lot as well. But again, it's like contradicting myself, but I can't play scared either. You know what I'm saying? So I'm doing, you know, what I can. And I got some good receivers over there. None of them are selfish. And I just got to do my best to get them the ball.
5: Joe's in the lineup for the first time. What do you think he can bring to this team?
3: Yeah, so far we've seen him bring a lot of energy. He's made a lot of plays on the See It Do It team right here. And throughout the time he's been here, great dude, man. Excited to have him. I'm excited to see what he can do for us out there.
2: Interesting comment where he said, Greg, you know, I can't play scared. What did you see in Vernon Adams' game last week? Because it wasn't his best game.
6: Wasn't his best game, but I don't think he played scared. I was a little bit frustrated that Vernon was throwing too many deep balls that were 50-50 balls, and that's not playing scared. That's going for it, but they're only completing about 5% of them. You're going to get in second and long. I like to see Vernon go back to what he was doing maybe at the beginning of the year and just, you know, he said it. We got to win first downs.
2: Yeah.
6: Well, we try and run between the tackles, and then they stop us. We get 2-3 yards. That's not Vernon's fault. He's second and seven. You're behind the eight ball already. So maybe some snap screens to the wide side and take a little pressure off just the running back. And like I said, run the RPO or something like that. But I don't think he's scared at all. As a matter of fact, last week he threw more deep balls than he's thrown the entire season.
2: Yeah, he finally threw his first interception. You know, that was maybe not a great throw. The second interception, that was garbage time. He was just trying to make something.
6: Yeah, I like to see him go back to really being selective when he's throwing the football and going more, especially on first down, not the deep ball, just throwing something that might get you 6-7 yards.
2: In 90 seconds, we're going to hear from Stampeder head coach Dave Dickinson. The interview with the coach brought to you by Tom's House of Pizza. 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
10: 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I think I've grown Cantera now for about 4 years. The company seems to, you know, really care. 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
2: Not only is this the only place you can hear Calgary Stampeder football, we are now the new home of the Calgary Flames as well. Looking forward to being the home of the Flames and the Calgary Stampeders for the next number of years. Welcome back to the pregame show. Jock Wilson and Greg Peterson. Time to check in with Mark Steven and Dave Dickinson. It's the interview with the coach for Tom's House of Pizza.
3: Second half begins with this game against the BC Lions. They need to go in with continuity. Again, a bare minimum of changes, none on defense. What does that mean to you as a coach and for the team?
4: Well, I think our defense is playing better. I think we're creating a lot of turnovers right now. So what we've got to now start doing is just keeping the penalties down and consistency and tackling well. And I think we'll get challenged at all three of those areas this week. But defensively, I think we're starting to hit our stride better now. Offense, start getting to where you were earlier in the year. If we can get all three phases playing at the top of the levels, certainly help us win.
3: Well, we'll get to the offense in a moment, but you did add a player who may see some offense time, may see some special teams time. Tell us about your decision to activate a Joe Ajoa.
4: Yeah, well, he's earned it. He's been practicing with us and doing his part. He's a big man that he has physicality and catch the ball, but also a good blocker. So in special teams wise, you know, some of these guys can really help your return game, get things started, runs well. So yeah, it's just, you know, one of the pieces. He's doing a nice job fitting in, and I think he'll help us.
3: Do you see him in the offensive sets this game, or more special teams just to get his feet wet?
4: No, he'll be in some, but we've got a lot of players, but he'll be in some, and, you know, just let the ball find him if it goes that way and do his part.
3: All right. Let's discuss the offense. It was a bit of a slog in Toronto at times. Not great on first downs. The ground game on the road, I think, was okay, but could be better. Just some overall thoughts on play of the offense.
4: Yeah, we got to give them some different schemes and some different type of runs. We've got to create angles for our offensive line. We've got to be able to protect Vernon better, too. So one thing that's good is we're at home. Should be able to use our cadence, should be able to communicate better. And also, we've had a good week of practice, a good 7 days, a solid week. We love seven-day weeks. But a big challenge because BC's getting better and better on defense as well, and so we'll have to play well.
3: Was it frustrating? Because usually when you win the turnover battle, you win the game, but it didn't happen in Toronto, kind of a rarity. But just thoughts on that situation.
4: Yeah, just didn't do enough, and then we gave up a punt return touchdown. So, like, it's really one of those things, turnovers, and then special teams. If you get scored on in special teams, if you block a kick or return a touchdown, that's your recipe for victory as well. But normally turnovers do matter, and they did. We did a great job. Defense set us up for a lot of short fields, just didn't take advantage of them.
3: Speaking of special teams, the top of the CFL special team tackle list has two Stampeders, Laomi and also Kalon Thomas. Just thoughts on the breakthrough that both of them are having this year.
4: They're both playing well and doing some good things. We have scored the most touchdowns in the league, so we have the most special teams kicks, which is where you get your tackles. But they're still doing a nice job. They're running fast, splitting double teams, playing every single play with intensity.

0: and passion. So both guys are playing well.
1: All right, back at home, Dave. Thanks very much for joining us.
0: Thank you.
2: Thanks to the coach. Thanks to Mark. And the Coach's Show is brought to you by Tom's House of Pizza, serving Calgarians pizza made to perfection since 1963. We're going to take our final timeout. We're going to come back with the keys to the game for the Alberta Ford dealers. Greg Peterson has his top three keys tonight. We'll do that next on QR Calgary.
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2: As we have talked about already tonight on the pregame show, this is a very big game as we kick off week number 11 in the Canadian Football League season. The BC Lions started slow, but all of a sudden they're on a two-game winning streak. All of a sudden they have three wins on the season, only a win behind the Calgary Stampeders, who are also sitting a game below the 500 mark at 4-5. So, Greg Peterson, as we've talked about, the Calgary Stampeders have not been great at home this year. That is something that's going to have to change if they're going to beat the BC Lions for the second time this season. What are they going to have to do? What are your keys to the game for the Alberta Ford dealers?
7: Well, one of my keys is always my matchup of the game. So I think our offensive line has to control the line of scrimmage a lot better, both on the run and the pass. We have to have our offensive line be able to get to that second level. We're not creating any lanes for Dietrich Mills. We need to do that. I think we need to maybe outnumber him a little bit by bringing some wide receivers into block. And I just think we got to do a better job on the O-line. Number two is stop that RPO or the Sally Rand that I know the Lions are going to run. They're great at the faking of it, and they're good at the running, and they're good at the booting, they're good at the pass. So you can't guess on any one of the options that are on that RPO Sally Rand option play, because Rourke will kill you on any of them. So how we stop, that's going to be critical. And last thing is, the Stamps have the most penalties in the CFL. They have 83 penalties. That's an average of 10 per game. The Lions have the least number of penalties. They only got 45. That's averaging 5 per game. Penalties take away big plays. They give the other team great field position, and they put your offense in a difficult position. I think we have to limit our penalties tonight.
2: No penalties. Stop the RPO and watch the offensive line. Three very important keys for the Calgary Stampeders heading into this game tonight. All right, that is a wrap for the BetMGM pregame show. Thank you so much for listening. But, hey, we're not going anywhere. We're just getting started because it's time to hand things off to our outstanding Hall of Fame play-by-play voice, Mark Stephen. Mark Stephen is going to take a look at the starting lineups first, and then we'll get to exclusive radio play-by-play action on the home of the Calgary Stampeders, QR Calgary.
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1: Hey, welcome back to your Alberta Ford Dealer Stampeder Football. Alberta Ford Dealer Stampeder Football on QR Calgary. Mark Steven here to look at the starting lineups, and it's remarkably consistent for the Stampeders on both sides of the ball. Let's get to the defense, the secondary, the corners. Ben LaBrosse, our pregame guest you heard, Anthony Johnson, Zy Alexander, Jaden Grant are the halfbacks, Damon Webb the starting safety. Markel Lee in the middle, league co-tackling leader, along with Derek Moncrief and Kyrie Wilson as the linebacking trio. Clarence Hicks, Flo Ormolad on the ends, Jalen Hutchings and Miles Brown on the inside. The Stampeders offensive line left to right, DeMurray, Williams.

0: Jones, 4'10", Christian Kanu, and Bakeem Coley. Vernon Adams, sent here from Oregon, is the start quarterback for the team. Dedrick Mills is in the backfield, the receiving group. Clark Barnes, Dejon Brissett, Eric Brooks, Jalen Philpott, and Tevin Jones. So that's pretty much the same as what played in Toronto last week. We should tell you the CFL is signing this officiating crew tonight. The referee is Andre Prue, the umpire. Troy Semenchuk, the down judge, is Mark Cobb. Line judge is Ron Barst. The side judge is Benoit Chapdelaine. The back judge is David Gatza. And the field judge is Jim Carlisle. Well, it's been raining here in Calgary much of the afternoon. I think it's let up at least a bit. We hope it doesn't impact the game, but that's something we'll find out over the course of the next little while as the Stampeders and Lions meet for the second time this year. Stand by. Our play-by-play broadcast only moments away on QR Calgary 770 CHQR.
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2: 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This game comes to you live from McMahon Stadium in Calgary. I'm Mark Stephen and have the call fellow Hall of Famer Greg Peterson, our color analyst. 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
8: 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This is Tevin Jones, receiver number 4.
2: The Stampeders of the BC Lions going to their respective benches. We'll have the coin toss momentarily involving these teams. And as we check in, let's see if Dave McIver has any update for us. Dave, what about field level conditions after a day of rain and coolness?
9: Well, it's wet, Mark. There's no doubt about it. The rain actually was light when I first came out here about 20 minutes ago. It is starting to pick up a little bit just as we went through the anthem there, so it's going to be different variations of rain all night. There's no doubt about it. Hopefully the heavy stuff stays away, but it's probably going to be spitting for most of this one.
2: Yeah, unfortunately that's the case. Cool night, so congratulations to those of you that are here, and for those of you that wanted to stay home or drive and listen in, we really appreciate that as well. The Stampeders and the Lions captains are at center field. They can't let
3: they
2: Mark
3: can't
2: Bassett.
3: They can't kick tails,
2: well, they can't
3: Mark.
2: Let Mark Bassett do it. He's missing it out every single
3: well,
2: toss.
3: Well, he calls tails every time.
2: Okay.
10: This is the coin we'll be using for the coin toss.
3: Don't
10: the CFL
3: pick
10: logo
3: tails.
10: Will be heads, and the team logo will be tails. BC, your choice. Heads has been called. Would you toss the coin, please? Heads has been called. We've got a head. You want to defer. Calgary, you want a football. Which way are you going to kick? Switch side, please.
3: Mark, that's the
10: Calgary
3: seventh.
10: Calgary will receive. Have a great
2: there you
10: game,
2: go.
10: Gentlemen.
3: Seventh game in a row, it's been heads. So pick heads, Calgary, pick heads.
2: Now the Stampeders come back to their bench. They're in their home red uniforms with the white numerals, the red pants with the red striping down the side. And we'll see a lot of these uniforms over the next few weeks. Stamps are home for 3 in a row. BC with one of the worst uniform ensembles ever. White tops with silver numbers.
3: Yes, good luck for you for picking out numbers. I'm glad you have to do it and I don't.
2: Silver pants are sort of like that, something down the side. Anyway, you know what? Never mind us. But how

0: about the coaches that have to scout BC down the line? Like, how's this work out anyway? And the fans of the stands and people that watch on TV. But anyway, that's the way it's going to be. The Stampeders will receive the ball, defending the north goal of our broadcast left. The Lions will kick off of our broadcast right, the south end of McMahon Stadium. Lots of rain ponchos out here, understandably, and I see quite a number of fans under the concourse, under the stands in the concourse area, so I get it. It's not exactly the greatest night.
1: Yeah, it's not a it's not like the Ottawa game last year. There's no wind, Mark, and the Ottawa game, it was pouring rain with the rain hailing into your face. I mean, it's spitting a little out there. I don't think it's going to be that way. I think Dave hit it right. It's going to be raining a little bit and then stop for a while and then rain a bit, but I think it's going to be just fine.
0: All right, welcome back to your Alberta Ford dealer, Stampeder Football and QR Calgary, 770 CHQR. Again, just a classy gesture by CSEC to acknowledge the passing of Peter Maher and holding a moment of silence. Very, very classy gesture indeed, and a lot of fans were able to collect their thoughts of Peter Maher. Well, you mentioned Joe in the pregame show. He's on the field right now as one of the upmen for the Calgary Stampeders. They'll get ready to kick this ball off momentarily. Tyreek McAllister, the returner, to the far side. He'll get to the near side.
1: Well, as we indicated, not much of a wind, but I predict that they're going to be kicking it away from Tyreek. We'll see if they kick it to him. Tyreek is the only special teams he hasn't got a touchdown on is a kickoff return. He's got one on a missed field goal, got one on a punt. Got one on a pass, got one on a run. We'll see if he can bring one back to the house on a kickoff.
0: Stampeders were so dominant in special teams when they played in Kelowna. They ended up firing their special teams coordinator. It's an indication of how things went for the Lions in Kelowna. But this is here, this is now, and we're ready to get things going as time is about to be whistled in from the near west sidelines. Thursday night football here at McMahon Stadium. We're underway. Ball kicked off, 7:08 local. Chipped in the direction of Tyreek McAllister. He catches at the 15-yard line, far side. Straight ahead, 20, 25 at the 30, at the 35 at the 40. That's where he's tripped up on the far side by the Lions special teamers. But a nice return to get the Stampeders out in good shape. Poisson on the tackle, and the Stampeders send the offense on the field.
1: Tyreek McAllister just has a way of reading blocks, and he sees a hole or a lane when he has to. He saw that time, and he got a good 20-yard return, got great position to open up this game.
0: And that's where the Stampeders are at the 42-yard line, moving left to right to the scoreboard, Ned. Here at McMahon Stadium, it's a gray, overcast day. Stampeders with five receivers out. Adams calls out signals. And Adams play fake to the line. Scrambles right to the wide side. On the move, pulls it down and runs. 40, 45, 50, and slides. And close to the first down.
1: Well, I like it, Mark. I talk about a little bit of read pass option. That's exactly what they did. I think that was a true fake, though, and a roll out to the right. I do think you want to roll Vernon out a little bit more, and that time he took off and ran and got a good 8 yards.
0: Here we go to the 49.5-yard line. Stampeders are second down, 2.5. This time they send in Big Vaughn. The second down, short yardage play. Bell is in the game, lining up as a tight end left to help out with the blocking. Actually, for that matter, so does Vaughn. Now he comes down right down the formation. They'll go in receiver sweep. They flip it to Jones. He runs left to right, turns the corner, gets to midfield, tripped up at the BC 52-yard line by Colton the corner. But the Stampeders will get a first down.
1: Yeah, got it going. Got that first down, Mark. Everybody expecting Dietrich to get it. They faked it to Dietrich and flipped it a little bit forward. And, yeah, they go out, attack outside. And we've got to see if we can attack between the tackles yet. But good two called plays to get that first down.
0: They're across to the Lions, 53-yard line. That's where the Stampeders are. Big Alford splitting wide left. He lines up in front of the BC bench on the far side. Colden watching him, loose coverage. Joe in to help block. Play fake, snapped into the left flat. Caught by Brissett, dropped it. Had him, dropped it. The Lions pick it up and start to run to the goal line.
1: And it was a forward pass.
0: It was incomplete. All right, yeah. It was close.
1: It was close, but they did what I thought they'd do, and that's little snap screens to the wide side. As I said, you do that, and you get those defensive linemen quite tired, but with that wet football, Brissett just couldn't bring it in.
0: Good point. So here come the Calgary Stampeders out again. It's second down and 10 at the 53-yard line. Mills in a one-back set to the left of the quarterback. He leaks left out of the backfield. Somebody jumped on the line of scrimmage, and we have a couple of flags.
1: Well, our right tackle jumped, but their left defensive end jumped first, but I believe he got back. But let's let the referees tell us what it is.
2: Offside. BC number 90.
1: Okay, they're saying he broke the lane. That's Matthew Betts. He leads the CFL.

0: NFL, along with Clarence Hicks in sacks. Mark was six, but that guy anticipates the snap better than anybody, so that's good to get him a little bit out of rhythm.
1: Second down and five. Stampeders advancing to the line, 48-yard line. Five receivers out for the Stampeders. Adams spies that defense. The former Lion works. Backs throws across the ground, across the middle, in and out of the hands of Dijon Brissett at the 40, Greg. And I don't know if Dijon just didn't concentrate or if that ball is slick.
0: Well, it's a little slick, but he should have caught that. That was a good pass by Vernon Adams right across the middle. Even if he would have gotten hit and tackled, he would have had the first down. Can't blame Vernon on that one. That was just a drop football.
1: Here we go. Field goal try from 55 yards by McAdamy. There's no wind at all, so this is a bomb. He's 18 of 21, but 4 of 4 outside the 50 this season. Let's see what happens here. Just underway. The snap, it's down. He pounds it, drives it. It's going, and it is good. And the Stampeders are on the scoreboard first with a first drive field goal. All right, Stampeder football resumes in a moment. It's time to take a break right here.

0: I'm so passionate about the land and farming that I care to be better every day. I think I've grown Cantera now for about 4 years. The company seems to, you know, really care. They're always trying to be better. It actually held up a little bit better than my competitors. So I'm 3/4 of the farm this year in Cantera's seeds. I'm very happy with it.
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3: Alberta Ford Dealer Stampeder Football on QR Calgary. It's 3-0 for the BC. If the Stampeders over the BC lines, BC gets the ball. They'll start out at the 40-yard line. Near side hash marks with Nathan Rourke. Welcome back to the lineup there, and he's at the controls for the Lions. He has Butler with him in the backfield to the left. Lines out in a double tight set. Pre-snap motion behind the quarterback. Now in front. And in first down, they give it to Butler. He runs right, but right away, he's bear hugged to the ground. Nice tackle, wrestling him down. Might even be a for a loss, but that was Miles Brown who brought him down. All that free snap motion didn't fool him. In fact, it is a loss of about half a yard. Dave McIver on the sidelines.
4: Yeah, guys, two notes here. Anton Hay currently getting work on in the tent, and Dejon Brissett actually ran back to the dressing room. I'm speculating maybe an equipment issue, but he is in the dressing room right now.
3: Whatever works. Second down, 11 at the 39-yard line. Lions out with five receivers. As calling out signals is the quarterback, Rourke. Stampeders come on the linebacker blitz. Back is Rourke. Hit as he throws. Rifles a strike downfield. That's caught at the Stampeder 50-yard line. Pulled down right away. The ball pops loose. The Lions pick it up. But wait a minute. They say it was a catch and then knocked out of the arms of McInnes up at the Stampeder 48. Yeah, make that 53.
5: Stampeders blitz their middle linebacker, so you got to get there if you're going to blitz. That really opens up the middle. And Rourke, you sat in that pocket and threw a perfect pass right over the middle where the linebacker probably would have drop, so good play by the BC Lions. Yeah. Get them out of a second and about 13 play.
3: McInnes, their top receiver, 33 catches entering this game. Lions at the 54-yard line. Another dangerous target. Hatcher, he comes left out of the huddle. Lines up on the line of scrimmage.
5: They're going to challenge it, I think, Mark.
3: The Stampeders are?
5: Yeah, Stampeders are challenged that he did not catch that football. It popped out pretty quick. It looked like he was maybe bumbling a little bit, but it popped out. But I believe that's what Dave is challenging, whether he made that catch.
3: Fair enough.
6: Calgary is challenging the previous ruling of a completed pass. The play will be reviewed.
3: Okay, well, I guess, you know, the gentleman upstairs that feed the conversation to Dave said it just wasn't a catch, so we'll get a review of that.
5: Well, it popped out pretty quick. It's whether he, because he came down with the ball right away, Mark. It's just, did he have it for a couple seconds? So, obviously, Dave thinks this is challengeable because he's talking upstairs to the coaches.
3: Lions right now at the 54-yard line.
5: Just a deep in route. It's called a dig route right over the middle. Was throwing, and then I'm watching the replay right now, and I don't know. It's going to be close, Mark.
3: Well, they have to have enough to overturn. Of course, Nathan Rourke, the MOP from a year ago. Talented quarterback.
5: Could have gone either way, but like you said, it's got to be overturned or it's got to be indisputable. But yeah. Andre Prue, our referee, the longstanding referee, about to give us what the call is.
3: He staged a great comeback. It's quite a few years ago now, Greg. He was taken off the field and turned out he'd suffered a really bad heart attack. And, you know, these guys run around too, and came back, obviously. So he's
5: Andre
3: a senior
5: is,
3: guy, you know.
5: He is a senior guy. Yeah. He's the one that's done a lot of the Grey Cups, and he's considered the senior official. Mostly does Eastern games. That's where he lives in the East. But every once in a while, he gets to come out here to the West.
3: Yeah. Well, it's they're discussing the call. Maybe he'll be on the field November 15th here for the Grey Cup. Who knows? Just like the teams, the officials fight to get to the Grey Cup.
5: I was on a plane one time, Mark, traveling to a game, and all the referees were on the plane. So before we got on, I was quizzing them about which coaches you like.

0: which ones you don't, but they wouldn't give me any information.
1: Yeah. All right, well, Andre's getting the insights. We're just underway in the game. 3-0 Stampeders over the Lions. 10:47 remaining in our opening quarter.
0: Well, the coaches do take real verbal abuse at times by the head coaches and the coaches. But, yeah, this one's taken a long time, which means that the CFL Command Center's really taking a close look at this one.
1: Should tell you, though, the Lions' offense remains on the field. But this is a fairly lengthy review.
0: One of the longest ones we've had this year. The CFL commission has been quite long.
1: All right.
0: It looks like they're changing, so that was a good call. And Andre, is you going to make something a call? But everybody's changing it around. So.
1: Yep. BC's kick unit is on the field, and McAllister's going back to return the punt.
0: Good challenge by Dave.
1: Yep, back to the 39-yard line.
2: Play, the ruling on the field is overturned to an incomplete pass. They're down.
0: Well, receivers on both sides of the ball are having a hard time catching that football.
1: So Lions send the punt unit on the field. Myers ready to punt it away. No win, that's one benefit here today. He gets one step and then pounds that a high kick to the far side. Caught outside the numbers across the 20 by McAllister. Down the far sidelines, but then steps into touch. And the ball will be back at about the 35-yard line. We'll sort that out in a moment. Valentine Volvo and Volvo Cars Royal Oak are proud sponsors of Stampeder Football and QR Calgary, bringing you all your CFL action for over 35 years. The score, Calgary 3, BC 0.
2: 24, 15-yard penalty. First down.
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1: Stampeder offense on the field with a 3-0 lead. A 15-yard, no yards penalty moves the ball to the 38. The initial return was cut short because on the far side was McAllister, but he accidentally stepped out at the 23, so it looked like he got a lot more. Instead, he only got about 1 or 2 yards, but the penalty adds 15 yards to it. Here come the Stampeders out in a five-receiver set. Ball on the left side hash marks for the quarterback, Vernon Adams. Clock is at 16. He'll give the ball to Mills. He runs left, runs into trouble, though. There just wasn't a lot of room there. He didn't get anything going as the Lions swarmed to put him on the ground. The corner, or at least Williams, the linebacker, over, and it's a 4-yard gain, second and four.
0: Yeah, he didn't have my true mark, but good job by Mills just to run hard, do a little spin-a-ram after the first contact, and he got four out of nothing, so credit Mills to at least getting four.
1: Stampeders send in Jones as a receiver along with little Eric Brooks in this second down situation, second and six of the 42, 9:55 remaining. Opening quarter, Lions show a four-man front. Adam leans in, takes the snap. Is back, pocket holds, reads the coverage, rifles a strike over the middle, and that ball is caught at midfield. Then falling backwards is a Joe who's in the game. First down, Stampeders.
0: No, that's-

0: to get yourself into the game. The big guy, Joe, of course, drafted by the Riders in 2024. He's a big guy, 6'3", 214, kind of settled in that hole. Good job by the O-line to give Vernon lots of time to sit in that pocket and wait and throw that good strike to Joe, getting his first catch as a Stampeder.
1: They played last year with the Rough Riders from the 53-yard line, first down and 10, Stampeders. Brooks goes right for the Stampeders. Looks back at the formation, starts to the line. Outside blitz coming. Adams is back, slings a pass to the near side. Caught by Alfred. He's at the 40 and tackled at the 38 of BC. Driven out of bounds by Kent and Colden in their secondary, but it's a big Stampeder first down going with the Canadian Air Force.
0: And this is what I like, what Vernon was doing at the beginning of the year. Just getting those 7-8 yard, good throws over the middle. Last game he chucked a lot deep ones, especially early in the game. And I like this more, just picking up, move the sticks and not going for those deep ones, getting in second and long.
1: They're at the 36-yard line. Again, Alfred going wide left. Philpott and Brooks inside him to the wide side of the field. Now Philpott tracks into the backfield. And Philpott gets the ball, runs up the middle, veers left, gets up to the 30, pushes ahead, gets down to about the 28-yard line. That'll be close to a first down. Oliver, the corner, brings him down, but that's a little play out of the backfield they use regularly. It's second and two.
0: Yeah, anytime they go split backs with Jalen Philpott as one of the split backs, 9 times out of 10, they're going to give him the football. He's not back there for any other reason. Usually they're pretty successful. They were that time. Philpott just does a good job of reading his blocks. He didn't kind of burst it up there like Dietrich, but read his blocks well and got a good 7 yards.
1: So the Stampeders on the move, second and two, BC 28, 7:56 to play. In our first quarter, Stampeders holding a 3-0 lead. One back set with Mills, who gets the call. He veers left, finds a hole, 25-20 at the 15, spins, twists, carries a tackler inside the 10 to about the 8-yard line. Big pickup for the Stampeders as he dragged the linebacker McKenna deep into BC territory.
0: Well, it's a straight handoff. This is where it go between the tackles, but you bring a wide receiver in, and that wide receiver, that slot back, came in and made a great block on that second level linebacker that sprung Dietrich Mills, and then he did his typical grinding it out, spinning, running over guys, giving him a sidearm, did a great job and got it down to about the 9-yard line.
1: 19-yard pickup to the 9-yard line. That's where the Stampeders are. Vaughn in the game, lining up as a tight end right. Alfred and Brooks splitting to the wide right side of the field. They start in motion to the line. But it's on the ground to Mills. He runs up the left hash marks, gets a couple of yards, tough interior running before he is put on the ground. That'll make it second down and 7. Lorenzo Molden, who retired this offseason after playing with the Stamps, made the tackle.
0: Yeah, Molden used to be a Stampeder, as we said, at the beginning of this year. But that was the one time they didn't bring a wide receiver in to help blocking. And they just can't seem, when they're going man on man, their defensive line, to get much. That time they only got about 3 yards.
1: Second down, 7 for the Stampeders. They send 5 receivers out as they scrimmage at the Lions' 7-yard line. Here they go. Vernon Adams looks over that defense. Lions send 4. He is back passing, standing, firing a strike in the end zone, looking for Clark Barnes. No, incomplete on the near sideline.
0: Yeah, that was almost picked. Yeah. The corner just playing what's called a cloud route, where he's got the flat, and Vernon really didn't see it. He tried to throw that deep as a post corner, and that cornerback almost got back and intercepted that ball.
1: Deflected it away. So here comes the Irishman McAtamy on to try a field goal. Hit one earlier. That was from 55. This is a more manageable distance of about 14.
0: This is just should be automatic. 99% of the time, you got to make these kicks.
2: McAtamy with a 14-yard field goal attempt.
1: No win. That's one good redeeming quality tonight, as that ball is kicked through, and the Calgary Stampeders have extended their lead. This is first quarter Stampeder football. We're here at McMahon Stadium. The score is Calgary 6 and BC 0. This is Stampeder football on QR Calgary.
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1: Hey Stamps fans, this is Jackson Sombach, safety for the Calgary Stampeders. 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
2: Stampeders holding a 6-0 lead. They're 2-for-2 in the field goal department, so the Lions will scrimmage at the 40-yard line, their own 40-yard line. Thursday night football from McMahon Stadium. Thank you for making us part of your evening. If you're driving by on Crowchild Trail in Calgary, 16th Avenue by the stadium, wherever you are, we're really glad that you have chosen to tune us in. Big news, of course, at the station this week, as not only are we handling Calgary Stampeder football, but we will be broadcasting for the next 5 years the NHL's Calgary Flames, and our first broadcast will be September 20th, 6 o'clock face-off when Seattle rolls into town.
3: Mark, so far Stampeder's dominating the stats court category. We got 4 first downs to none for the Lions. We got 80 yards offense, and the Lions got -1, so defense has to just keep it up.
2: Welcome back to Stampeder Football on QR Calgary, brought to you by your Alberta Ford dealers. And from the 40-yard line, that's where the Lions will start out, moving right to left to the patio end of the stadium. Lions track 3 receivers to the near short side, including big, tall McInnes. Williams with them as well. Jackson with them as well. Snap is back. Rourke in the pocket. Now he pitches deep over the middle, looking for a Hatcher. Extends the arms, can't pull it in at the 40-yard line. It's incomplete. We have some updates from Dave McIver.
4: It's just an update on Anton Hay. He is currently standing with an ice pack on the back of his leg. Not sure if he'll be able to return, but Dejan Brissett back on the sidelines has returned.

0: from the dressing room.
1: A little, can you wear stickum or what do they call that stuff? No, but anyway, hope he's got a bit of that. All right, the Stampeders on defense. Lions scrimmage at the 40-yard line. 5 minutes, 20 seconds to play in the opening quarter. Stamp 6 and the BC Lions 0. Again, Hatcher comes to the near short side, being challenged by Johnson on this side. Double cadence by the Lions. They back off, call a new play. Back is Rourke. Short drop. Throws on a look in. That ball is caught. Making the catch for BC is Jackson. Breaks a tackle. And there's a fumble right in front of the Calgary bench. Two players jump on it. I think that is Zai Alexander who picked it up. And the Stampeders will get credit for the turnover. BC fumbling the ball on the reception.
2: Yeah, Jermaine Jackson fumbled that. At first there was a missed tackle. They threw a little under route, Mark, a little stop route. And I thought, good, we can go make the tackle. And they got a punt. But Jermaine Jackson, he broke that tackle, good thing, though, and then he fumbled the football, and Stampeder defense coming up with another turnover.
1: Yes, they did. He just lost it. Nobody really batted it out of his hands.
2: You can see that the ball is wet, and it's just there's been two, three drop footballs so far, and then that fumble, so the weather or the wetness is affecting the game.
1: First and 10 at the 43-yard line. Mills in a one-back set for the Stampeders, now leaks out to the short side. Adams is back, throws the look in. Caught by Jones, he goes straight ahead, goes to the BC 35 to the 30, carries a tackler down to the 28-yard line. 2 yards on the pass and about 10 because of him carrying T.J. Lee for a first down.
2: Well, that's what you got to do. And again, throw it down that defensive line. They're going to start getting tired. Just throw a little snap screen. But you got to get, if you throw a snap screen to an outside guy, you got to get good stock blocking by your other wide receivers. And we got that on that play.
1: 4 minutes, 11 seconds to play in the quarter. Stampeders are marching. 23rd Stampeder takeaway this season. They have 72 points off of those turnovers. Adams directing traffic out of the huddle. Clark Barnes from Guelph comes to the near side. Clock is at 4. Adams takes the snap. Adams to pass, swings it in the left flat. Caught by Mills, 30 at the 25. Gets up to the 20. Lions wrestle him down at about the 18-yard line on the far side. That should be enough for a first down for the Stampeders.
2: Well, I think they wanted to get Mills on that swing route, and at first they had it going to the right, but they saw that the wide side of the field was left. So Vernon Adams going, no, we want the wide side. He switched everybody before the snap of the ball. Got the ball off just before the ball snapped, but got Mills out there in that open field and picked up another first down.
1: Darnell Sankey on the tackle. But the Stampeders are marching. They're at the Lion 19-yard line. They are really moving with 3:16 to play in this quarter. The Calgary Stampeders leading 6-0 via two field goals. One back set with Dedrick Mills.

0: players in the league, seventh sack of the year.
1: Yeah, he's now leading the league, and he just went running right by our right tackle, and our right tackle just totally missed him. They did a little bit of a twist move on that D-line twist. I mean, the defensive end kind of loops around underneath the tackle, but still, we should have picked that up. That's easy to pick up.
0: Loss of three, second and 13, lights on. It's an overcast gray sky here at McMahon Stadium. Three receivers to the near side. Clark Byrnes, wide man to the near side of the field. Lions sending four as Adams will pass. Pumps one, sends it downfield, tried to thread the needle, and that was, well, intended for Brissett Gregg. He got a hand on it, but I think one of the dropping linebackers, Sankey, got a hand on as well. So I don't know whether you want to tag that on Brissett. It was not the easiest catch to make.
1: No, it wasn't. Vernam just stood in the pocket, though. Hardly had any depth, and that pocket just collapsed around him, so he had to push the ball forward. But, Mark, let's hope we're not talking later in this game about having three chances for touchdowns, end up three and be three field goals. We got to start scoring 7 points here.
0: Bingo. This would be the third field goal of this quarter. This is very bakeable from 29. The snap, it is down, it is kicked, and it is good. And the Calgary Stampeders go up 9-0 by another field goal. So three field goals for McAdamy. As you say, he's padding his stats, but the Stampeders up 9-0. It beats the alternative, but you're right, they got to start to find the end zone. I just want to tell you that our crew are finally back home after an extended trip away. Mark Steven and Greg Peterson here. Jock Wilson, our host. Dave McIver on the sidelines. Jeff Mason, Gio Caggiat, our engineers on site. Gord Bailey, our studio operator at our 17th Avenue Palace, Southwest Calgary. Bye week next week. Our next broadcast is August 29th, 11:30 pregame show, 1 o'clock kickoff. Snaps and the Cats.
1: Well, they get a little bye next week, right, Mark? What you always worry about, I used to think about it when I played, is you got a bye and you start thinking about what you're going to do in the bye, and you almost have a lapse because you got a bye coming up, and we just got to hope. It looks like the Stampeders so far have been real focused and so far have played a great game.
0: Well, then it'll be a tough stretch. They get the final week bye, so I don't know what that's going to mean come late October, but they'll be sitting on the sidelines. Well, eight teams play on the final week. Again, I don't know exactly what that will mean, but
1: it'll be good if we're already in the playoffs. Yes. It will not be good if you got to wait. And
0: that's the thing. Yeah, scoreboard watching and
1: but
0: panicking.
1: But if you made the playoffs, it's the best time to have the bye.
0: Yep, absolutely. So that's what the Stamps got to do in this second half. They enter this half with a record of 4-5. And, of course, they've got a couple more meet, well, including this one with BC, a couple with Edmonton, one with Saskatchewan, one more with Winnipeg. So a lot of their opponents that they'll be fighting for a playoff spot with are on the calendar. So, anyway, they're back at McMahon Stadium. Lights have been on since well before kickoff. It is a gloomy night. We did have some heavy, heavy rain earlier, but certainly it's backed off the rain, at least for now. I know the forecast says maybe more, but I'm not going to read the forecast that carefully. Hopefully they're wrong.
1: Well, it's just a matter of keeping those footballs dry, so I can see that almost every play they've got the ball people running in and out of the game like crazy. They're going to be busy tonight. Go through a lot of towels as well.
0: Lions are huddled up back at the 35 now. Break the huddle. They send Katoy along with Jackson, a wide right side along with Hatcher. Horvath in the backfield. Play fake by Rourke. He rolls right, dumps it off downfield, caught at the 50-yard line. Then falling ahead for enough for a first down is Hatcher, their go-to guy. They take it to the 52 and a BC first down.
1: Well, that's Rourke just does such a good job of that. That's that read pass option. So he read it right away, pulled it out, and then right away he knows where he's going to throw it. Guy was Calgary came out and they were containing York that time, and next thing you know, he's just throwing at that curl route and picking up the first down.
0: At the 51-yard line, they come out in an eye set. Now Butler and Horvath divide in the backfield. They'll go on the ground. They give it to Butler. He runs right down the line of scrimmage, but the Stampeders swarm to the football. Hicks, Moncrief, others right there off the bottom of the pile with first contact. Kyle Wilson, so no gain.
1: Yeah, Butler's a great blocker, but he really hasn't run that well. They kind of have two guys they use, Butler and, of course, Horvath. And Butler has not really hurt the Stampeders. It's been Horvath throughout the years that has really gotten to the Stampeders. That time they brought him down for no gain.
0: Second down, they call it down 9.5 yards to go. They isolate Hatcher to the wide left side. Ben DeBross eyeballing him on this side of the field. Play clock at 7 as Rourke takes the snap. Rourke in the drop, whistles sound, flags in the air, and the play stops.
1: I don't think he got

0: the playoff in time, so that's going to push them back even more. BC has been very slow in getting in and out of the huddle.
1: BC number 67, 5 yard penalty. Still second down.
2: The right tackle.
0: Yeah, Tyrone Hart, he's pretty tough to hide. He's 6'7", Mark, about 315 pounds.
2: Yeah, he's well known. Another guy on the other side, the other tackle, Corey Woodruff, is 6'3 and 340. So they have size at the tackles. Lions, second down, 14 yards to go, coming up on the final play of this quarter. Snap back to the quarterback, Rourke. Pumps once, looks across the middle, throws, and that is caught by Hatcher, who's hit right away by Wilson. And that's back to the original line of scrimmage, but that's about it. 2 seconds remaining in the quarter, so the Lions will kick it away.
0: Our defense is really playing good right now. They're just getting to them, and BC, that quarter got one first down, so it gets good, solid defense.
2: Eric Brooks is deep for the Stampeders, along with Tariq McAllister. BC Lions on to punt. Meyer will kick it away, averaging 49 yards per boot this year. Steps into this kick, angles it towards the far side. Drifts back towards the middle, bounces it to 25. Fielded on a hop by McAllister. He gets ahead to the 30 and is tackled there by the BC Lions, who race downfield. Good special teams tackle on the play by one of their backup linebackers. In on the play for the BC Lions to bring him down. Tackle made by Kameni. All right, first quarter is over. That's it for the first quarter. The score is Calgary 9, BC 0. Up in a moment, second quarter football action. 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
2: All right, thank you very much. The Stampeders are leading 9-0. We're live from the Billy Powers broadcast booth, brought to you by South Point Toyota at McMahon Stadium. Just had the Cow won the race, and Greg, I know we were away for quite a while from McMahon Stadium, but before we left, did the Cow have a beard?
0: No, he didn't. Now
2: he's got a beard.
0: Had time
2: to grow a beard during the time away.
0: Yeah, 3 feet long, so.
2: Yeah, I guess we were away for 3 straight games. Anyway, that's where we are. Let's get to the first quarter stat story.
0: Yeah, dominated by the Stampeders. First down, Stamps 6. The Lions only 1. Total offense, Stamps 101. Lions 19. Rushing, Stamps 41. Lions minus 1. Passing, Stamps 63. Lions have 20. Stamps had 1 sack. Yep. We had in the time of possession, Stampeders had it for 10 minutes and 29 seconds, and Lions only for 4:31.
2: Stampeders first and 10 from the 33-yard line. Play fake to the line. Rolling right. He is the quarterback. Pitching downfield. Finding Philpott. Adams connects. He gets up to the 50-yard line and has a first down. Only negative I've got to say about the Stampeders, Greg, is find the end zone.
0: Yeah, find the end zone. Another good play. A little read pass option. So the end came down, and

0: And he went in the flat. You had the linebacker clear out and clears out, and that opens the curl up just as the guy runs to the flat. And right away, Vernon picked that up. Good, solid read by Vernon. Well-run football play.
1: Jackson Finley, the safety in on the tackle. Stampeders, new set of downs. First and 10 at the 48-yard line. They flank three receivers to the wide left side of the field. Adams works. Linebacker blitz coming. The give is to Adams, at least out of the backfield to Mills. He's hit right away. No gain at all. Lions saw that coming. Linebacker Parker McKenzie up to bring McKenna to bring him down and others.
0: Well, that play worked so well last week. It had that draw play run twice against the Argos, and it got big time yardage. But I think the Lions did a lot of preparation, watched it on film a lot, and they're ready for that one.
1: Second down, 10 yards to go. Just underway in the second quarter of our game from McMahon Stadium. The Stampeders holding a 9-0 lead. Here comes Tevin Jones, wide left, with him this way as well. Philpott having a fabulous season at the midpoint this year. Wanted to be an all-star preseason. I think he's on his way to doing it. Snap back to Adams. Short drop, looks left, throws the out downfield. Caught by Philpott. He's at the Stampeder 50. Breaks one tackle, gets up to about the 53 before Darnell Sankey brings him down, and that'll be short of the first down.
0: Well, he did a good job of getting off the defensive back that tried to tackle him. They're yapping at each other right now. But good pursuit by the B-League. See Lions, as you said, on Sankey just ran to the football, and after Philpott got off his defender, there were two Lions right there to bring him down.
1: He is on his way, he being Philpott, at the same pace, which is always a dangerous game to play, but if he continues, he'll be over 1,000 yards this year.
0: I believe this is Stamp's first punt of the game.
1: You believe correctly, yeah. Lions with two returners back as Bassett pounds the ball. Some great hang time here, goes to the far side. Jackson's going to catch at the 15, starts down the far side, doesn't get much at all as the Stampeders race downfield to bring him down. I think that

0: was going to run, but didn't encroach on that 5 yard, and as I said, didn't break stride at all, and got that. That was a great kick and a good tackle down the field by our special teams.
1: That was Laomi. Yeah, first contact by Laomi Ojutaleo.
0: Well, he's now got 18 and leading the CFL.
1: Here come the Lions. They're at the 19-yard line, their own 19-yard line. They send receivers in motion to the near side, but they'll go on the ground. Inside running for Horvath. He bulldozes straight ahead, gets about four, maybe five, for the Stampeders. Bring him down. Let's make a second down and 5 yards to go. Last man off the bottom of the turf. That is Hutchings.
0: Well, that's why Horvath, a little bit of different runner than Butler. Butler's just not as big. And Butler, when he's first contact the line of scrimmage, he only gets a yard. But Horvath, being the big guy at 6'3", 240 pounds, he dragged a couple guys and got 5 yards out of it.
1: Here come the BC Lions out of the huddle. Barry Hill, a return to the lineup, splitting right. Watched by LaBrosse. And looks over that defense. He'll go to the air. Rourke is back, throwing the ball to the far side. That is caught right away, but then the receiver stood up. Should have the first down on the far side as Horvath lined up as a receiver. And that's going to be enough for the first down out to the 32.
0: Yeah, BC, whenever they're going second down, they're just emptying out the backfield and bringing six receivers out. And good read that time by Nathan Rourke. He just looked downfield, nothing. Throw it to that hang route. That's a one hole in the zone, in a three deep zone, and he found it.
1: 9-0 for the Calgary Stampeders over the BC Lions. We're 11 minutes and 10 seconds away from halftime. Big Bruiser Horvath in the backfield, lining up behind the quarterback. Rourke takes the snap. Play fake, takes it and rolls left. He's on the run, gets to the line of scrimmage. 30-35 at the 40, runs out of bounds into the Lions
0: That's
1: bench.
0: Going back.
1: I think he had a first down, but behind the play, there's a marker.
0: They had an illegal blocker who was blocking before the quarterback, who still could throw the ball.
2: BC number 64.
0: Yeah, he had a hold of flow. So
2: play first down.
0: That's where penalties just kill you. You get a first down, you're on the march. Now you're going to be, you're in a hole. You're second and, or I guess it's first and long, but still, Calgary's so far doing a good job without getting a penalty.
1: Well, as you said, the BC Lions, though, are the least penalized team in the league. This is a harmful penalty for them, backing them up to the 22-yard line. 10 minutes, 45 seconds remaining. We're in the first half of this ball game. Stampeders showing a 4-3 defense. Rourke with three on the clock. He'll take the snap, makes left, then runs right with the ball. Comes to the line of scrimmage, throwing on the run, throwing deep downfield, looking for a target, and that is behind coverage, caught on the play, making the grab. Johnson, he gets the 10, gets to the 5. He's knocked down at about the 1 by Johnson, but a nice pass, a nice throw. Lions suddenly on the 1.
0: Yeah, they cover two cover guys right there, and I don't know, I think that was Zy Alexander and Johnson right there, and they could have Mark, they're right there to make the play, but they just misjudged the ball. They went under the ball. You never do that. Just go to the upfield shoulder of the wide receiver, even if you have to come back for it after. But they kind of misjudged where the ball was going to be. All of a sudden, they separated themselves against the wide receiver, and it was just a great throw down the field. Hit him directly on the stride down to the 2-yard line.
1: 86 yards is what they're credited with. The Lions are on the 2-yard line. Horvath under center. He runs left, leans, pushes ahead. He's in the end zone. Touchdown, BC.
0: Yeah, one big play, and the Lions are back in. You're just dominating them. You got them in first down and 20. You're dominating the defensive play, and one big play, that 85 yards or whatever it was, just really, really. And it was all just a physical bad play by two of our corners. They should, or halfbacks, they never should have gone underneath for the ball.
1: BC adjusted their receiving core this week. They added Barry Hill. Had some injuries there. So a big play by the Lions. And they will try the extra point to cut the Stampeders' lead. There's a snap. It's down. It is kicked. And it is good. So we go to break. The score, Calgary 9, BC 7. You're listening to Stampeders Football, racking up another great season of football. Now in our 35th season, this is QR Calgary.
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0: Calgary Stampeders hold a lead of 9-7 with 9 minutes and 17 seconds to play in the first quarter. But Greg, we called it. Three trips down for the Stampeders deep into BC territory. Three field goals. BC makes one trip into Calgary's score zone. Touchdown. So that's why we got a close game.
1: Well, we got a close game, and Calgary was just dominating. They're good. What's frustrating is that they had them in first and 20. And you have a launch down the field, and even what frustrates you more is they were right there to make the play. They just misjudged the football.
0: Two returners deep for the Stampeders, including Tariq McAllister. His ball is kicked off end over end in his direction. He'll catch just inside the 10-yard line outside the hash mark. He runs straight up, 20 at the 30, shuffles the feet, 30, 35, gets up to the 40. Superb return. Stampeders across as the kicker, Meyer, has to put him on the ground.
1: Mark, he does a great job just seeing that lane and hitting it right away. And he's always running to the right. He sees the lane, boom, he makes that cut and just gets north-south right away. Another great return up to the 45-yard line.
0: It really was. He's having a great season. Late offseason addition by the Stampeders. I know we talked in the pregame show. I think he's not the leader on the special team player of the year in the CFL. He's right there in the conversation. He's just had a great productive
1: year. And we got to give credit to those guys blocking. They're forming those lanes that he can see.
0: Stampeders on their 46-yard line. Ball on the left side hash marks. Reset tracks right to the wide side. This time, though, it's on the ground to Mills. He runs left, and a lot of tough sledding there. He gets a couple or three, and that's about it. And Greg, running between the tackles, continues to be a challenge for the Stampeders. Gusta on the tackle.
1: When you just run a straight lead or a play without any running back or slot back leading into the hole, they're just not getting nothing. They just by that time, the Lions did blitz, Mark, so pretty tough to run if you're going to blitz. But I really liked how they started the game, where they're doing the read pass option and putting the field in half and rolling Vernon out a little bit, and they've gone back to just being more straight to comeback routes.
0: Second down and 9 at their own 47-yard line. Stampeders leading 9-7. 8:08 to play in the first half. Linebacker blitz coming by BC. Adams is in the pocket. He scrambles right. Looks for a target. Now he runs 50 at midfield. Tries to angle out of bounds. He does at the Lion 52-yard line and has the first down.
1: Well, that's what I want Vernon to do more. Take off and run. And as they say, throw or go. And that time he didn't hesitate, didn't dance down the line, looking for somebody, making that throw. Just take off and run, Vernon. That's what he did, and he picked up the first down.
0: You got a line set, a couple of linebackers to chase him around. He got outside, past the grip of Betts, who was trying to track him down. They're at the Lion 52-yard line here at McMahon Stadium. Beautiful night. A lot of rain ponchos out there. I don't want to pretend it's got better during the course of the game, but I don't think it's got worse either. So just bundle up, get ready. Four-man front for the Lions. And this time they will give it to Mills. Runs up the far hash marks, gets to the linebacker level, down to the 46 of BC.
1: Well, that was pretty good run.
0: Better, yeah. Tackle made by Finley, the safety coming up.
1: Well, the first time, but again, what they did is they led through the hole. They brought in a couple of wideouts coming across formation. They take the ends out. It's pretty easy block. You're a little mismatch on size, but you kind of got forward momentum. You just take the end out, and then you can leave a big tackles in to take care of the big guys up in the middle.
0: Second down, 4 yards to go. Stampeders at the line, 46-yard line. Five receivers out for the Stampeders, including big, tall Alford splitting left. Cold in the corner to watch him. Snap back to Adams. He's back. Looks left, throws right. There's a looping pass, kind of an arc pass, got to the 35 by Philpott. That was a bit of a rainbow toss, Greg, but it's a first down.
1: Well, that's quarterback knowing where the wide receiver is going to be. A little comeback route, post-corner comeback, they call that. And Vernon threw that before the comeback was even made by Jalen Philpott, but he just threw it to an area, trusting his receiver would be there, and that's what happened.
0: Well, Philpott steps out of bounds at the 36-yard line. That's his third catch, by the way. Stampeders on the march at the Lion 36-yard line. Philpott and Alford go to the right side of the field, far side. Barnes tracks that way as well, along with Brissett. Snap back to Adams. Play fake to the line. He's in a deep drop. Sets up, airing it out deep. Looking in the end zone, looking for Alford. He goes on the ground. Flag is thrown. And that looks to be pass interference in the end zone. Looks like him in the corner got tied up, Greg, and he went down. And that should be, I'm going to guess, pass interference.
1: Yeah, a little fake. They had four guys to that one side, and Alford just run a straight streak. That's what he's best at, Mark. He's best at running streaks.
2: Accidental pass interference. BC number 23. This is a 10-yard penalty. Automatic first down.
0: Okay.

0: I agree with that call. It was accidental, but still it was pass interference. So instead of giving it to him on the one-yard line, they get a first down. But Alford's good on post routes. He's good on streak routes. Let him go deep. He's 6 foot six, runs a 4.4. He's got a wingspan with his arms. It's huge. So those are the routes that you want to throw him the football.
1: 26-yard line. The Stampeders will scrimmage off BC. They lead 9-7. Big Alford comes to the wide left side of the field. Phil Pott and Brissett here with him. Four on the clock, he'll take the ball. Give to Mills, runs up the hash marks, bulldozes his way to the linebacker level, falls down inside about the 19-yard line. That'll be a gain of, I would call it seven, before Colden knocks him down. Well, second and three.
0: That was the first time they've just run between the tackles without bringing a wide receiver in. Well, they did bring the wide receiver in, and so they're getting to the second level with the wide receivers, and that's really helping Dietrich Mills getting more than just 2 yards like last week.
1: Second down and three at the 19-yard line. Stampeders leading 9-7. 5:07 to play. We're in the opening half here at McMahon Stadium. Really glad you're here. Stampeders come out with a double tight set to the right. Joe in motion to the far side. But this time the Stampeders will give it to Mills. He crashes into the line left, pushes ahead to the 15-yard line. Kenna, the linebacker, tackling him.
0: I think if he is, it's just going to be short yardage, but they're going to bring the big boys in and bring Vaughn in, I suspect.
1: BC counters with some big lads of their own. Nathan Cherry, big veteran, 279 pounds. He's in there. So third and, I would call it half a yard.
0: Yeah, half a yard. It's not quite a full yard, so.
1: 4:25 remaining. Vaughn is up and under center. Lines are down. Vaughn carries the ball right, stopped on first contact, then pushed ahead. Greg, thank goodness he continued his push up field because initially I don't think he had it.
0: No, he didn't. The D-line of the line just overpowered our old line. He tried to go over to the right. He ran right into the back of one of our guys but kept his feet and then kind of slivered by. So it's going to be a first down. Good play by Vaughn that time.
1: Yep.
0: Again, we're not getting a great upfield push against that D-line.
1: Clock continues to run. There's 15-yard line where the Stampeders are. First down and 10, 9-7, Stampeders lead. Adams calls out signals. Mills now leaks out of the backfield to the near short side. Adams takes the ball. Safety blitz is coming. Deep drip by Adams. Leans back, fires into the end zone. There's a contested ball. It's caught. Is it a touchdown? It is! Stampeders! Eric Brooks ripped it away from the BC defender. Touchdown, Stampeders!
0: Yeah, that was a blitz, Mark, and we had Vernon Adams read it, and he just threw up knowing the free safety was not going to be there, but it was a 50-50 ball. At first, the defensive back had it. It was kind of they were both grabbing at it, but Brooks just ripped it out of the hands of the defensive back to make that touchdown.
1: Yeah, and he accepts congratulations from his teammate. The littlest guy makes a big-time play just muscling the ball away from the BC defender.
0: I also like his touchdown celebration, a couple of jump flips, and you always like seeing that from those little guys.
1: All right, here we go. The Stampeders will try the extra point. It's down, it's kicked, and it is wide right. That one bounces out the touchline at the end of the end zone, and oh my goodness, I hope that does not bite the Stampeders in the butt.
0: That's the second time this year McAtammy has kicked one wide, so we're going to go to a timeout.
1: We are. The score, Calgary 15, BC 7. This is second quarter CFL football action on QR Calgary.
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2: Eric Brooks, third touchdown of the year, extends the Stampeders' lead to 15-7. As the Stampeders are getting set to play, the BC Lions waiting time to be whistled in. Nice drive, 9 plays, 63 yards by the Stampeders. Jackson and Barry Hill, the returners deep for the BC Lions. And McTamney addresses the ball. Kicks it towards Barry Hill. Backtracks and catches outside the far hash marks at the 13. Gets to the 20, 25 of the 30, 35. And is put down at the 40-yard line. Nice return back to the 40-yard line as the Stampeders special teamers racing downfield. Ashton Miller-Melanson on the tackle along with Markel Lee. So it'll be BC ball. Trying to get something going here. And Dave McIver on the sidelines.
3: Yeah, guys, pretty much no rain down here now. We've got a play coming, but yeah, in terms of the weather, we're looking pretty good.
2: At the 40-yard line, here we go. Horvath in the backfield for the quarterback, Rourke. He will give to Horvath on a counter. He runs left, 40, 45 of the 50. Bulldozes ahead across midfield. Gets up to the Calgary 50-yard line. Damon Webb tried to slow him down. That's far easier said than done. Huge pickup. BC as a 230-pounder leans into that one.
4: Yeah, and he just bounced it outside. A little plug up the middle. They're going now. Lions are now going hurry-up offense.
2: Back again passing is Rourke. He scrambles left under pressure, seeks a target, pulls it down, runs 40, 45, 35, 30, then runs out of bounds at about the Stampeder, let's see where they spot it, 21-yard line.
4: Yeah, after a good return, two plays, next thing you know, their BC Lions are down to the 22. It's almost as the Stamp defense kind of laid up a little bit. They got to buckle it down. You kind of get your first touchdown. You're only up by one touchdown, but they're letting the Lions just march down the field too easily here.
2: At the 21, this is where we are. 2:33 remaining in the half. Clock stops as he ran out of bounds. 29-yard pickup. Barry Hill and Jackson splitting right for the Stampeders. For the Lions. Give inside is the Horvath. He runs left. There's a hole. He gets the linebacker level before Moulton brings him down at the 12. Be a gain of maybe 8 or 9.
4: Well, Horvath, he leads the Lions in rushing yards, but right now he's their guy. I mean, he's just not no longer 2-3 yard runs. They're getting 8-9 every time.
2: 2:28 remaining. Second down. 2:26, 2:25 remaining. 15-7 Stampeders in the first half. Second and two, Lions will gamble. They bring in Horvath, the short yardage guy. He runs left. He is stood up, and we'll wait for the spot of the ball here. Maybe he fell forward after first contact, Greg, but the Stamps right there with Kyle Wilson.
4: Well, he's 6'3", 240. You can't just bear hug him, Mark. He's going to keep those feet going. You got to slam him to the ground. You got to take his legs out from underneath him, or the big old linemen are coming, and they're pushing him another 6-7 yards. So it's not a bear hug. You got to tackle and strip those legs. Don't let him get any leg power.
2: Goal to go from now. The 9-yard line is where they spot it. 2:01 remaining. Lines come out in a double tight set. Three receivers track to the far short side. Rourke will go to the air. Rourke is back. Fires a strike in the end zone. Looks for a target. Pulled in. It's a touchdown. BC, Keon Hatcher.
4: Way too easy. You're up by 15-7, and that was just way too easy. Five plays is all I think they had. 5 or 6 plays. They just marched down the field at will. I don't know why. Our defense were doing so good, and then just totally blew it up on that last drive.
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4: Well, when you have 5 plays and you have 5 good plays,

0: quarters, something went wrong. You should have one or two stops in there, but Lions now going for two.
1: They are. Missed the. See what they do here. Rourke has Horvath to the right in the backfield. Now Horvath wanders around. He lines up to the right. Clock at four. Rourke gives to Horvath. He runs left, tries to break it outside, but the Stampeders track him down. Nice play on the far side by Ben LaBrosse. The score is the Calgary Stampeders 15, BC 13. Let's step aside. This is Calgary Stampeder football, and we're voice of the red and white, QR Calgary, 770 CHQR.

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5: With 1:48 to play in this quarter, first second quarter, the Stampeders hold a 15-13 lead on the BC Lions. Be kicking the ball off momentarily. The Lions will. Meyer tees it up at the 30-yard line. Two returners back for the Stampeders. All right, getting the signal in from the near sidelines. Lights on here. It's lightened up a little bit in the skies. I don't want to say it's light or particularly a great night, but it's still...
6: Well, Stamps got 1:48 to make something happen, get some more points this half.
5: Yep. Ball is kicked off in the direction of McAllister. Catches inside the 10, far side. Gets ahead at the 20, 25. Cuts it outside at the 30 and runs out of bounds into the far side. All right, under 3 minutes remaining. 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
6: Knocked down.
5: Pass was knocked down at the line of scrimmage. On first down, Stampeders at their 30-yard line.
6: Yeah, Stamps done a great job getting points with a minute left on these final drives all year long. And got himself a little holier second and long.
5: So the Stampeders are second and 10 at the 30-yard line, leading 15-13. Mills in a one-back set, three receivers on the wide left side. Five on the clock. Adams takes the snap. At his back, looking left wide side, now scrambles right, pitches out of the backfield, and that, in baseball terms, was low and away for Dietrich Mills.
6: And Dietrich had some running room, too, so Stamps two and out, not what they want. They're going to give the Lions a chance, so they just go through these little lulls. The last drive, the Stampeder defense wasn't even there. Then the offense comes out and gets two and out with two bad football plays, so... They're letting the Lions not only crawl into this game, but giving them an opportunity to take the lead before the end of the half.
5: And 1:32 remains. Barry Hill, the solo returner for the BC Lions. No wind at all. Snap it back to him. He steps into this. It was partly blocked. It comes towards the near side, bounces a couple of times, comes down the near sidelines, and rolls out of the 24-yard line. So the Stampeders had the punt blocked, avoiding disaster, but... All I can say is the Lions, scrimmage of the long field.
6: Yeah, they got a long field. Got a little lucky there. It was partly blocked, but he still got some pretty good yardage on it because it wasn't a clean block, Mark, and then it ran out of bounds. So Stampeder defense got to do better last time because it was about a minute. It only took about a minute for the Lions to march down the field.
5: First down and 10 at the 24-yard line. That's where the Lions are, 1:23 remaining. Lions sending Jermaine Jackson. He lines up on the line of scrimmage to the right.

0: Now Rourke checking off at the line. Clock is at 2. Leans in and takes the snap. It is dropped. Leans back. Firing a strike down the far sidelines. One-on-one with LaBrosse, who got a hand up to knock it away or at least distract Barry Hill on the far side. A long incompletion.
1: Yeah, LaBrosse was right with him and trying to look over his outside shoulder, which is pretty difficult, but he didn't contact him. So this is a good heads-up play by Ben LaBrosse.
0: Second down, BC at the 24-yard line. 1:17 remaining. 15-13 stance. Lights on here at McMahon Stadium. Gray overhead sky. Rourke calls out signals. Big Xander Horvath to the left in the backfield. Outside blitz coming by the Stampeders. Deep drop for Rourke. He's scrambling right away from the pressure. Flag in the air. Comes to the line of scrimmage. Change from run to pass. Flips it downfield. Finds Barry Hill. Calgary 50. Calgary 40. Calgary 30. Pushed out of bounds. But let's wait and see what the call is.
2: BC number 67. Yep. 10-yard penalty.
1: Well, the wide
2: receiver. Second down.
1: Stamps coming up. I'm not saying lucky because it was a definite hold that let Nathan Rourke get outside, but our DB's got to quit looking back at the quarterback, because what's happening is when they're looking back, that's when the wide receivers start separating, and the quarterbacks of every team, including BC here, are finding that and getting some big, big yardage on the scramble rule.
0: Well, a big break for the Stampeders. Rather than the lines being deep in Calgary territory, they're second and 20 at the 14-yard line. Well, 1:05 remains in the half.
1: Last time they were first and 20, and they got a touchdown, so we got to be careful here.
0: Horvath in the backfield. Haven't seen Butler in a long time in this game.

0: Lions will be third down and 10.
1: Well, good play by Ben LeBros. Get him in second and long. And then you have a hold after a big play by the BC Lions. So Stamps, little ping pong game going here before the end of this half. Stamps going to get the ball, probably have a couple plays to possibly get in field goal range.
0: Actually, third and 15 as they scrimmage at the 20-yard line. McAllister, the returner for the Stampeders. Long count as Meyer waits for the snap. High snap, pulls it down. Kicks a spiral towards McAllister. Backpack catch inside the 35. Stutter step, runs left. Gets up to the 40. Coming by the Stampeder bench where he's pushed out of bounds. No room there. So the Stampeders, about the 44-yard line, 11, maybe 25 yards to contemplate a field goal.
1: 25 yards and 29 seconds could do it. Probably two plays, maybe three, but probably only two plays. Then you got to have enough time to kick that field goal.
0: Stampeders leading 15-13. They led 9-0 after one. Here come the Stampeders. Vernon Adams looks over that four-man front. Takes the snap, he is back, swings it out of the backfield, caught by Mills, gets to the 50, runs right, then is upended, and it gets only to the 50-yard line as the BC Lions upended him.
1: Yeah, still got lots of time, get up over the ball, 22 seconds, they're going to start the clock right away, but call a play right away. Clock's probably going to start ticking about right now, so...
0: Yep. Williams, a linebacker, knocking him down. On second down, here is the give to Mills. Bulldozes up the middle, has first down yardage down to the Lion 50-yard line.
1: Yeah.
0: What's that? 15 seconds remain, so they take a bit of a shot here.
1: Well, get the first down, and they probably need about another 15 yards.
0: That's what I think. So we'll see what they do as time is whistled in. 13 seconds of the quarter. Back is Adams. Throws a slant downfield. Caught by Barnes. 40. Upended. Falls down at the 37-yard line of BC by Kent, the halfback. But 7 seconds remain, and they're going to play it safe and get the field goal.
1: Well, I think they have to. 7 seconds, you could easily eat up that time. So good job by the Stampeders on that last drive to get into field goal range. McAtammy seems to have an easier time kicking a 50, 60-yarder than he does kicking a convert.
0: Well, this would be his fourth if successful. From 37, near side hash marks. It's down, it's kicked, it's going towards the uprights, and it splits the uprights to end the half. So a fourth field goal extends the Stampeders' lead in this game to 18-13. So here we are, Calgary Stampeders and BC Lions running to their respective dressing rooms. That's it for the second quarter of this game. Now to the sidelines with Dave McIver and General Manager Head Coach Dave Dickinson.
2: Coach, big field goal there at the end. You get a 5-point lead going into the second. What's your thoughts on the first quarter?
3: Back and forth game. A well-played football game. Both sides are actually doing some good things. See how consistent, how much we can compete in that second half.
2: Offense is moving the ball. Probably more threes than sevens that you like. Encouraging, they're moving it well today.
3: Yeah, definitely. The field goals don't usually win games. We're ahead. Let's keep it going.
2: Thanks, Coach.
0: All right, Dave and Dave joining us from the sidelines. Our halftime score is Calgary 18 and BC 13. 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
0: very good first 15 minutes for the Calgary Stampeders tonight. They jumped out to a 9-0 lead. Three consecutive field goals by Jude Mikitamy. 55 yards, 14 yards, 29 yards. The negative, they could not get into the end zone as they were in the score zone a couple of times in that first quarter. Then all of a sudden, a big play by the BC Lions. A bomb pass on a first and 20. Jermaine Jackson, 85 yards, takes it down to the 2-yard line. That sets up a 2-yard touchdown run by Xander Horvath. All of a sudden, the BC Lions are right back in this football game early in the second quarter, 9-7. But then it was the play of the first half. What a catch by Eric Brooks as he steals an interception away in the end zone. Here's how it sounded, that 15-yard touchdown catch by Eric Brooks. Here's Mark Steven.
9: Blitz is coming, deep drip by Adams. Leans back, fires into the end zone. There's a contested ball. It's caught. Is it a touchdown? It is! Stampeders! Eric Brooks ripped it away from the BC defender. Touchdown, Stampeders!
0: He did rip it away from the BC defender. It did look like it was going to be an interception. It was not an interception. It was the third touchdown catch for Eric Brooks this season. The missed PAT after left it as a 15-7 game. That was a 9-play, 64-yard drive. The BC Lions come right back. A very, very impressive drive as they go the length of the field, setting up Keon Hatcher for an 8-yard touchdown catch. The Lions go for a 2-point convert. It's no good. So it was 15-13 until that very final kick by Jude Mikitamy, his fourth field goal of the first half. 18-13, your Calgary Stampeders have the lead. Welcome to the Halftime Show. The Halftime Show brought to you by our game day sponsor, Valentine Volvo and Volvo Cars Royal Oak, proudly supporting our community and the Calgary Stampeders since 1964. Quick look at the stats story in the first half. Nathan Rourke completes 6 of 9 for 129 yards, but that includes that 85-yard bomb to Jermaine Jackson. Keon Hatcher has 3 catches for 24 yards. Xander Horvath, 7 carries for 45 yards. From a Calgary Stampeder perspective, Vernon Adams completes 11 of 17, 131 yards. He has the one touchdown pass, no interceptions in this game. Dietrich Mills, 9 carries for 48 yards, and Jalen Philpott targeted 3 times, 3 catches, and 31 yards. From a team perspective, Calgary Stampeder had 14 first downs. BC only had 8. Calgary had 6 second down conversions. BC only had 2. Net offense, Calgary Stampeders with a slight lead, 205 to 194. The good news for the Calgary Stampeders, not a single penalty in that first half. 0 penalties. The BC Lions took 6, and 6 costly penalties, which really is the difference in this game. There is the one turnover, as the Calgary Stampeders did have the fumble recovery by Zai Alexander. Time of possession, well, the Calgary Stampeders are leading in that category. Almost 20 minutes for the possession for the Calgary Stampeders, only 10 for the BC Lions. Stampeders have the lead. It is 18-13 here at McMahon Stadium. We're going to take a quick timeout when we come back. I opened the show with it. I think it's worth to reset tonight. A tribute to Peter Marr. This is QR Calgary.
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3: And welcome back to the Halftime Show, brought to you by Valentine Volvo and Volvo Cars Royal Oak. I'm Jock Wilson, live in the Billy Powers broadcast booth. It's with heavy heart that we bring you tonight's Calgary Stampeder football game. As we told you off the top of the show, we dedicated this broadcast to our friend, our colleague, Peter Marr. Earlier today, we learned of the passing of this legendary play-by-play voice. He was a Calgary icon. He was the ultimate professional. He was a man of class, a man of integrity, a man of passion. Peter Marr loved his family. He loved the Calgary Flames. He loved his job. You know, Peter was lucky. He got to call the 1989 Stanley Cup Final for the Calgary Flames. He called the golden goal at the 2010 Olympics in Vancouver. He was also the voice for one season of the Calgary Stampeders. Yesterday, when Corus Entertainment announced a 5-year partnership with the Calgary Flames organization, bringing the Calgary Flames hockey broadcast back to 770, I thought, who better to talk to? Peter Marr. So I tracked down Peter at his house, and tonight on our halftime show, I want to play a little bit of this back in our tribute to Peter Marr.
4: And it is a nice icing call against Montreal. 5 seconds left to go here at the Montreal Forum.
5: That's one of the major, big highlights of my broadcast career, being able to make the call on QR back in 1989 from the Montreal Forum, and the Flames won that game to capture the Stanley Cup. I can still see that game in my mind, even all these years later, and recall some of the things that I mentioned on that broadcast on that particular night. So it was quite an evening for sure. Randy McDonald, of course, coming in with a big goal there and put the team into the lead. And then in the end, Doug Gilmore sealing it with a pair of goals and Mike Vernon turning in an outstanding performance in the net and all of the great excitement that followed after that.
4: 5 seconds before Calgary will have its biggest celebration.
5: I mean, I remember we were on the air for a long time that night. We called the game, and then afterwards I went down to the dressing room to interview players. Well, Doug Barkley, who was my color commentator, he began talking while I made my way down to the dressing room and went down the dressing room. We went on there for about an hour or so, talking with just about all the players. Some of the wives were there as well, coaches and manager Cliff Fletcher and so on and so forth. So, yeah, that certainly was a very memorable night that the Flames won the Stanley Cup, and to this point, the only Stanley Cup that the team has won. So I got mixed feelings here over the last 3 weeks when you think about it, when 960 went off the air. I broadcast a lot of playing games on that station for many, many years, and now another ocean going on now with QR coming back with the Flame broadcast where I got to broadcast for so many years back in the 80s and 90s.
4: And over at that Flame bench, there's all kinds of excitement going on there. Over at the penalty box, Jim Poplinski and Tim Hunter not dressed tonight have joined Al McInnes. They've got their sweats on.
3: To steal one of your famous lines, you can put it in the win column, Peter. I think that is fantastic. Hey, as I say goodbye this afternoon, and I really appreciate your time, can you give me one yeah, baby, for old time's sake?
5: Well, maybe I could do the one like I did on the night the Flames won the Cup.
3: That would be great. Let's do it.
5: Yeah, but looking back on it, you can put it in the win column. Yeah, baby!
4: Got on the Calgary Flames and won the Stanley Cup. We're the winners! We're the winners! Yeah, baby! Yeah, baby! Yeah, baby!
3: Yeah, baby.

0: put in the win column. Hopefully the Calgary Stampeders can put this one in the win column tonight. Peter Marr, you are a legend, the GOAT of Calgary play-by-play. You will be missed. This is Calgary Stampeder football. We're going to take a break for a news update from the Information Center and then get back to play-by-play action. Thanks so much for listening to QR Calgary.
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12: And welcome back. Thank you for making us part of your Thursday evening in Calgary, Southern Alberta Online. We're live from the Billy Powers broadcast booth presented by South Point Toyota at McMahon Stadium. Get ready for our third quarter. And Greg, how about some halftime numbers?
13: First downs, BC 8, the Stampeders 14. In the total offense category, the Lions 194, Stamps 205. Offensive plays, this just goes to show you BC had a couple big plays. They've only got 19 plays. Stampeders have 31. In the rushing category, about even, 73 to 77. And the passing category, also pretty even, 121 for the Lions and 131 for the Stampeders.
12: Well, it's kind of indicative of the score as well. It's the Stamps 18-13, four field goals and a remarkable touchdown by little Eric Brooks, littlest guy in the field, but he ripped the ball out of the hands of the BC defender to score a touchdown.
13: Another stat that Jock just made me note

0: important stat. Penalties, the line six, Stampeders, none. No penalties that half.
1: I will go off the top of my head and say they have not had a penalty this year.
0: That's remarkable because they're the most penalized team right now in the CFL.
1: Second half kickoff by McAdamy is underway. It's sent downfield. And Barry Hill is going to gather it at the 20-yard line for BC. Ahead at the 30. Wedge Forbes runs into his own man and brought down at about the 33-yard line. The guy that kind of broke through and pushed him back is Ojutaleo, but we've got a flag on the play and see what that is. Anyway, from Dave McIver, some words from the sidelines.
2: Yeah, guys, basically not raining for now, which is nice. Also an injury update. We were talking about Anton Hay in the first half. He is out for the remainder of this game.
0: Okay. Well, it's going to hurt your special teams. Done a great job. The backup defensive back for the Stampeders really doing a good job. 5'11", 188 pounds in his second year out of Lavelle.
1: And we'll await this penalty to be announced.
0: And nobody really knows what it is.
1: Because it's well away from the return area.
0: Normally it's on the return team, so...
3: There are two fouls on the play. Objectionable conduct, Calgary number 67.
0: That's Zach Williams.
3: Unnecessary roughness against BC number 36.
0: Huh. Zach Williams isn't on our kickoff team, I can tell you.
1: Yeah, that's
0: no, no offensive linemen are on the kickoff
1: team. No, so I don't know who it was, but not a good situation anyway. As the Lions will take over at the 30-yard line. They trail 18-13, kind of a back-and-forth game. Three receivers come right for the BC Lions, and quarterback Nathan Rourke. And Rourke will give to Butler. He runs up the hash marks, gets to the 35, up to the 38, where he is tackled as he gives Horvath a breather and picks up 8 yards on first down. Yeah, tackle made on the play by the Stampede of Johnson.
0: Yeah, good blocking up front. Butler had nothing until he hit the secondary, got to the third level, and good job by that O-line, not only to get our defensive lineman out of the way, but to chip block and get up to those second level of linebackers.
1: BC ball, second down and two at the 38-yard line, 14 minutes remaining. Now Horvath comes into the backfield. We're in the third quarter. Hatcher tracks right away from the formation. Give is Horvath. Shuffles his feet. Bulldozes his head. Breaks a tackle. He's at the 50 at midfield. Calgary 50. Calgary 40. Caught from behind and thrown down by Alexander. But he explodes through the hole. And the Lions are down to the Stampede 30.
0: Well, you can't miss a tackle. That's what happened. I believe it was one of our linebackers just went for his legs. Horvath just... Every game we play, he kills you, and he just comes up with big plays. You cannot tackle that guy by going high. He is like a bully, so strong. You got to wrap up and take the legs out from underneath him.
1: BC moving to the Stampeder 31-yard line on that 41-yard sprint. The Stampeder leading 18-13. Now Butler comes back into the backfield. And Rourke will give him the ball this time. No room at all as he took the handoff. Clarence Hicks was there to put him down.
0: We haven't heard Clarence Hicks' name, and you can tell a game goes like this, Clarence gets madder and madder and more upset, and that time he was just bouncing in there trying to get there. So good job by Clarence to leave Butler to no gain whatsoever.
1: Well, 53 remaining. The BC Lions will scrimmage at the Calgary 31-yard line. Sun beginning to set noticeably here. Lions empty the backfield and send four receivers right. Now pre-snap motion to the far side. Stampeder's safety web adjusts. Back to Zwar. Quick drop. Pitches across the middle. There's a grab falling forward and getting to the 20-yard line. Catch is made by big Javon Katoy. And that is a first down.
0: Well, zone coverage, and Katoy just sees where the linebacker is, finds that hole, sits there, and good job by Nathan Rourke to pick it up.
1: First and 10 at the 20-yard line. They'll go on the ground. No, Rourke has the ball. Play fake, and he is sacked behind the line of scrimmage. Busting through is Clarence Hicks for the Calgary Stampeders. Seventh sack, and every Alpine credit blitz.
3: Too many players. Calgary. Yard penalty.
1: Oh, boy, that would hurt. Okay, no sack.
0: And they had too many defensive linemen in, Mark. Linebackers in, I should say.
1: So that sack is off the boards, and the Lions instead get a first down. Not many penalties for the Stampeders, but boy, that's a painful one.
0: That one hurt. You finally get a sack, and that read pass.
3: 10. 10 on defense, 5 on offense.
0: Okay, Andre, you can turn your mic off. So.
1: At the 10-yard line, first down goal, BC Lions. Horvath to the right of the quarterback, crouches. Work play fake to the line. He scrambles right to the wide side at the 10, at the 5, turns the corner, angles for the pylon, dives ahead, and it's a touchdown, BC.
0: Well, Nathan O'Rourke, he's so fast, Mark. You don't think the guy's got speed, but he's got more speed than most. We had Clarence Hicks, or I think it was Flo Armalade, there, right there to make the tackle, and he's just going to outrun everyone, and that's where Nathan O'Rourke can really hurt you. Like I said, he can throw. He's got a good arm. He's got speed. He reads. He gets the ball off really, really quick, and the Lions now back in this game.
1: They are. They have taken the lead at 19-18. We'll get the extra point kicked here in a moment. And here we go. The snap. It's down. It's kicked. And it is good. A bit of a wounded duck, but it gets across the crossbar. You're listening to third quarter football action. The score, BC now has the lead. BC 20 and the Calgary Stampeders 18. This is Alberta Ford Dealers Stampeder Football on QR Calgary.
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1: Well, the BC Lions have taken the lead. They're ahead on the Stampeders, 20-18, 11:29 to play. In our third quarter, as the Lions march downfield, and Nathan Rourke with a 10-yard plunge into the end zone. And that's why they have the lead.
0: Yeah, just some sloppy tackling and bad angles by our defensive end, and we've got to shore that up on defense. The offense of the Lions are starting to take over.
1: 30-yard line is where the Lions will kick it off. Fire in the ball. Pounds it in the direction of McAllister, who will catch between the hash marks at the 10. Gets ahead. 20 at the 30. Breaks a tackle. Across the 40. Tackle at about the 42-yard line by the BC Lions. Haggerty on the tackle.
0: Yeah, pretty good return once again. Anytime you get over 20 yards, but good job by Tyreek McAllister to read where that the lanes were up the middle, and now the offense has to pick it up.
1: So Stampeders start at their 41-yard line. Riley Pickett on the tackle as well. 69-yard kick, 30-yard return. So the Stampeder offense scored a lot of field goals, not enough touchdowns. Barnes comes wide left. Play fake to the line. Adams rolling left. Dumps it across out of the backfield looking for a Joe. And hey, Greg, I'm not sure if it was thrown behind him or he didn't read it right, but it's incomplete.
0: Yeah, he came across the formation and he just kind of one-handed it, Mark. And you got to be a little bit more sure. He looked upfield, didn't keep his eyes totally on the ball, and was a little 5-yard dump pass, but he should have had that.
1: Receivers Jones and Calgary's touchdown receiver Brooks are in the game. And Peters break the huddle. Jones isolates to the near side of the field.

0: Being watched by Thomas Oliver. Adams takes the snap. Outside blitz coming. Slings it underneath. Caught by Choquette. He's at the 40, 45 at the 50. Can make that. Brooks gets up to the beast, the 53-yard line where he's tackled, but it is a first down.
1: Well, they had the perfect call for a full-out blitz by all three linebackers up the middle. That'll swing pass to Brooks. Had three good blockers out in front of him with the wide receiver, so good call by our offensive coordinator that time to kind of dictate or see what the defense was going to come with.
0: Ajoa is in the game as a receiver, as is Alford. St. Peter's new set of downs at their 53-yard line. Dan Peters bunt formation off left tackle. Now they break. Adams takes the snap. One step drop, fires to the far sidelines through the hands of Clark Barnes.
1: Yeah,
0: no. Got to help the quarterback.
1: Yeah, you got to help the quarterback. This is the third drop ball. That time, Mark, it looked to me like he was a little bit distracted that time as well.
0: 18, Stampeders, 20 BC Lions. So the Stampeders are second down and 10 yards to go. 9:35 remaining in the third quarter. Jones out of the huddle, going right for the Calgary Stampeders. Lions show a four-man front. Adams back, deep. Passes left, caught by Barnes in the open field. About the 53-yard line. That's a gain of about three or four in the play. Cold in the corner, and Kent, the halfback, bring him down. But Stampeders are booting the ball away.
1: Yeah, booting the ball away. Got a couple first downs, but the Lions only rushed four, but they really got our guys back in the face of Vernon Adams. He threw that a little bit quicker than he wanted to. Went to the hang route. Kind of where you know the guy's going to be there open, but good job by the Lions to come and make that tackle before the first down.
0: All right, here we go. Stampeders will punt it away. Low snap picked off the turf. Vassett rushes this kick, kind of a wobbly end-over-end kick. Barry Hill catches outside the numbers at the 10, gets ahead to the 15. Kalon Thomas is there to wrap him up the waist and throw him down. All right, here we go. The Stampeders are going to send the defense on the field. This is third quarter Stampeder football. The score is BC 20, the Stampeders, 18. Got HD radio, tune us into 105.1, channel 2 for high-def radio quality.
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0: And the Calgary Stampeders are trailing 2018. Welcome back as the action resumes here at McMahon Stadium. 8:31 to play in the third quarter. Stampeders punting the ball away, and the Lions will take over. Von Thomas on the tackle, 6-yard return. Lights on, the sun is setting now. Soon to set. They'll take full hold momentarily. Lions break out of the huddle. Rourke, 7 of 10, 132 yards passing. Horvath, the big bruisers in the backfield, crouching behind the quarterback. Play fake, deep drop by Rourke. He fires to the far side. That ball is caught, then driven out of bounds. Ben LaBrosse on the back of the BC target.
1: Well, just a good
0: Hatcher.

0: deep drop, and Hatcher runs kind of a post and then a comeback the other side. But Nathan O'Rourke threw that ball before the break was even made, kind of similar to what Philpott caught, but just an excellent throw, excellent catch.
1: 8 of 11, Nathan O'Rourke, 148 yards, first down BC at the 33-yard line. Horvath again in the backfield. Lines out with a tight end left. And Work will give it to Horvath. He runs left. This time the Stampeders turn him in. No gain.
0: Yeah, good job that time. They kind of expected him. That's what Horvath likes to do, pop it outside, but Kyle Wilson right there to bring him down, saying you're not going to pop it outside this time. Well, I mean, he brought it down for no gain.
1: Wilson tackling, second down. 10 yards to go, BC at the 33-yard line. Kyle Wilson having a very strong season in on the tackle there. And we'll see how the Lions handle this. They leak Horvath out of the backfield as a receiver to the near side. Now they empty the backfield. Rourke in a deep drop. Sets up, throws a long out to the near side. Caught by Horvath, and he's put down right away. A nice open field tackle. LaBrosse over to put him down, and looks to be short by a couple of yards.
0: Yeah, they're going to bring the big guys in, though. They're going to go for it. And I tell you, Nathan Rourke really has got a rocket of an arm to that side. He's getting that ball out there in a couple seconds, so not giving the defensive back any chance to get underneath it, but not only that, get the ball in the hands of the wide receiver and almost giving him a couple of yak yards.
1: So the Lions will go. It's third down. It's a yard and a half. Horvath is their short yardage guy. Lines stack up. He takes the ball. He runs left, hurdles the pile, and he should have the first down. Hey, listen, welcome back to Stampeder Football on QR Calgary. And after the game today, be sure to get up and close to the Stamps at Stamps House Entertainment. Live music and your favorite Stamps after every home game. That'll be tonight, so chance to wipe some of the rain off and to get inside and talk to the Stamps after the game.
0: Out the middle of the second quarter, offensive stats were dominated by the Stampeders. They're almost equal right now. As a matter of fact, offense, BC's got 289 yards to 222 for the Stampeders.
1: So a new set of downs for BC at the 44.5, ball resting between the hash marks. Damon Berryhill goes right. Now receivers in motion to this wide side. But they'll go on the ground to Horvath. He runs up the middle, tries to cut it outside, but pulled down on the play by Hicks. Gain of about four, maybe five.
0: Yeah, good play by Hicks to scoop back. It's a read pass option and give it to Horvath, but Hicks kind of went upfield, and that made Nathan Rourke give the ball. And then he kind of sliced back and got the... That's accomplishing two jobs. Good play by Clarence Hicks.
1: 5:16 to play in this quarter, 2018 for the BC Lions. Second down and five Lions. Stampeders crowding that line of scrimmage. Back is Rourke setting up, firing a crossing route, caught by Hatcher, and then he's put down at the 40-yard line. First down, Knowlton on the tackle, but they move the chains 25 yards.
0: They are so good, these big receivers, of finding the holes in the zone. If you play zone coverage, you just have to almost clean, get your eyes glued on Nathan Rourke and make a jump early.
1: Second and five at the 40-yard line of Calgary. Rourke takes the ball. This is run all the way. He runs right, but Wilson grabs him and puts him down and says, don't you think about doing that again.
0: Yeah, good play. Good. That's all you got to do. And once again, that read pass option, Nathan Rourke can pass off it, run off. That time you could tell he wanted to run the football, but good play again by Wilson.
1: So the BC Lions trying to convert a second down to the Stampeder 40-yard line.
0: They've been second and long a lot in this game, but they're just converting them.
1: And see what they do here. Berryhill and Hatcher. Hatcher's been a dangerous target. He goes left. Rourke works. Takes the ball. Full linebacker blitz by the Stampeders. He's in the pocket. He's dancing around. Gets the ball off as he's hit it. Falls to the ground. He was in the grasp of Clarence Hicks. Some of the fans are campaigning for intentional grounding, Greg. He threw it. There was a receiver, Jackson, sort of in the area. So I guess that wipes the penalty off the board.
0: Yeah, and the Stampeders are the least blitzing defense in the CFL. So I don't think he... offensive line and the running backs thought the Stampeders were going to blitz that time. They got through and almost got that sack.
1: So here we go. White, veteran kicker.
0: Yeah, he's very accurate. Got a good strong leg. One of the better kickers in the CFL for a long time now, Mark. He's in his 18th year.
1: This is the 47. between the 40 and 50. He's 5 of 8.
2: Quarterback knee was down before he threw the football. The ball will be placed at the 46-yard line.
1: So does that make it a sack then instead of an incomplete pass?
0: It does make it a sack, yeah. And that's going to make it – that's huge, Mark. So Calgary getting the benefit of these reconsidering of the penalties or of the play because now they've got to punt the football instead of trying a field goal.
1: Yep. So that means a sack in Alpine Credits blitzes hunger in Calgary. The Stampeder sack means $100 will be donated to the Calgary Children's Foundation. Hicks gets credit for the sack. Meyer to punt it away. Stampeders with two men back. Brooks, along with Tyreek McAllister. Letting the clock run down. It's a two. And gives a bit of a pooch kick, an end of her end kick. Brooks will catch at the five. He veers left at the 10, trying to get the edge, reverses, but this time the Lions swallow him up for a very limited return. You're listening to live third quarter football action on QR Calgary 770 CHQR. The score, BC 20 and the Calgary Stampeders 18.
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1: The Stampeders have the ball at their 12. They trail 20-18. Defensive back Grant came off the field, kind of wobbly. We'll get the latest on what's up with him. Meanwhile, it's the Stampeders offense that's on the field now, and they got to get something going here. They had 18 points in the half and haven't been able to add in this quarter.
0: Yeah, they've been sputtering now. Yeah. They started with the bang and kind of have tapered off as the game's gone on.
1: Vernon Adams overall, 13 of 21, 148 yards. Three receivers left as the Stampeders are out. Now the receivers track to the far side, including Philpott. But it's on the ground to Mills. He runs left. There's a little room, but the Lions put him down almost immediately.
0: Just totally manhandled our offensive line there, and no push whatsoever up the field. And we brought two guys into to block, but they were in a different hole there to the running back go through. So that was not a good football play. Got nothing.
1: Your Alberta Ford dealers, Stampeder football, and your Stampeder football station, QR Calgary. Stampeder's at the 13-yard line, second down and nine. They've got to get out of these second down jams. Five receivers out now. More quarterback Vernon Adams looks over that BC defense. Lions rush four. Adams is back, a flag in the air. The play is blown down by the officials.
0: Well, the back judge threw it, so it's going to be on Calgary for procedure, probably.
7: Procedure, Calgary number 55, 5-yard penalty. It remains second.
1: Well, they misread the number, but the infraction remains. 55 hasn't been worn since the early 70s with Wayne Harris, but so obviously probably in Christian Cannon.
0: Yeah, Christian Cannon. I think it was a procedure call, yep. So they're bringing in a couple wideouts and going to be changing the football play here. Mm-hmm. Clock's a ticking, 15, 14, 13. They got to get in and out of that hole pretty quick here now.
1: Mm-hmm. They're back at the 8. It's up to the 23-yard line. Jones been kind of quiet. He splits left to this short side of the field.

0: Adams takes the ball. Plants at the goal line. Now scrambling right in the pocket. Backside pressure gets the ball away just in time and overthrows. Clark Barnes on the far side. The ball goes out of bounds. So the Stampeders offense has suddenly hit a rut.
1: Yeah, should have hit a rut. Another two and out. Not good, Mark. They're just not been able to do anything. They're getting pushed around on the old line, and so not getting anything on first down. We're again trying to run Dietrich Mills up the middle, and just not getting done. No first down yardage whatsoever.
0: Bassett in the end zone, about 6 or 7 yards deep in the near hash marks in the end zone. Barry Hill will return, standing at midfield. Bassett steps into this kick, and hang time here. Chases Barry Hill back to his own 48-yard line. He runs left, breaks a tackle, gets across midfield, is upended at the 50-yard line by McGugan, the long snapper. Well, we'll take a pause. The BC Lions 20, the Calgary Stampeders 18. We'll be back in a minute with more third-quarter action on Stampeder football. This is QR Calgary.
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0: The BC Lions lead the Stampeders 20-18, and Dave McIver's on the sidelines.
1: Yeah, guys, defensive back Jayden Grant is back on the field. He did some tests outside of the tent. He is running a little bit gingerly. It's not the first time he limped off the field in this game. Did also in the first half. We'll have to keep an eye on.
0: Yeah, the problem, they got the bye week to heal up, so that's one bit of good news, but still got to get through this game, not worry about the bye week.
2: Yeah, this is a really important game. It's getting more important each time not a must win, but pretty important game here right now. So they got to get out of this funk that they're in the defense, or I mean in the offense.
0: LaBrosse and Johnson are the corners for the Stamps. Grant, Alexander the halfbacks. Damon Webb is the safety. So that's the makeup of the secondary for the Stampeders. As the Lions get set to break the huddle and snap it from the Calgary 50-yard line. See the cheerleaders heading to the southeast corner, trying to whip the crowd there into a state of excitement. One back set for the Lions as Butler shifts to the left of the quarterback in the backfield. And Butler will get the call. Dances inside between the tackles, but no room. Kyle Wilson is up there. Hutchings up there. We'll call that no gain. Second and 10.
2: That repass option gave it to our linebackers right there, kind of being patient and filling the hole very well. But the Lions this entire game have done well when it's been second and long. Yeah, we go back and play zone defense, and they just seem to pick up us in the holes of the defense.
0: Lions 5 of 11, second down conversions at this juncture of the game. They're at the Stampeder 50-yard line. They send empty the backfield. Stampeder with a four-man front. Now Rourke is checking off. Play clock is at 5. Now takes the snap. Work back, looks over the middle, fires that way, and between two defenders trying to pull the ball in, couldn't grab it downfield. Nice try by the Lions as Grant got back, or by the Stampeders.
2: Well, that was also a good play by Anthony Johnson. He was kind of sitting back there deep in the zone. He saw that. He came up. He almost made the interception on that. So one of the first two and outs the Stampeders have had this half, at least.
0: So McAllister is deep for the Stampeders. Had a very strong game returning so far this game.
3: Tyreek McAllister back to receive.
0: So the punt will be kicked away in a moment. Coming up in the final few seconds of our quarter here. Lions Meyer steps into the kick. A bit of a pooch kick. End over end. Got to the 5-yard line. And then dropped by McAllister. Picks it up. Gets ahead to the 10. Breaks a tackle. Gets up to the 20. And that's where he'll be brought down. At about make it the 15-yard line. Didn't quite find the 20-yard line. So he managed to hang on to the ball. That's really the most important thing.
2: Yeah, pretty scary, though. You fumble the ball there. And another guy, you got somebody that's running down. They could easily have popped on it, Mark. And they got the ball in the 5-yard line. Yeah. So McAllister was kind of calm, cool, and collected. He did the right thing. He fumbled it and just looked down, picked it right back up, got the good bounce, and recovered the ball.
0: Well, the Stampeder's out of the huddle with Dijon Brissett. He goes right. Veteran Clark Barnes outside him. Now the formation tracks to the right. Adams in his drop. Standing, scrambling right. Now he dances in the pocket and sacked.
2: Just can't seem to stop. It's just 4-on-5, Mark, and they just didn't even get Vernon Adams any chance to. Right now, we're just dropping him back. I think we got to roll him out. It's just not, we're not getting the offensive line protection when he's trying to be a 5'11 quarterback in the pocket. We're not even having a pocket. It's just not good blocking up front by our big guys that time.
3: Second down,
0: back of the 9-yard line. Stampeders must get to the 27-yard line. So it's an 18-yard gap for the Stampeders. This should do it in this quarter. Anticipating a pass, the Lions send three up on the line. Adams to the air. He's back quick, not deep. From the end zone, pumps. Now scrambling, nobody open, throws downfield. That ball is caught. Then out of the backfield, Mills is hit and then lost it. Had it,
2: he got headhunted,
0: and then the ball went flying out of his hands.
2: Well, he got really hit, Mark, so we're going to go to a timeout, so not good offense.
0: Stamps will be kicking it away. BC 20, the Stampeders 18. In just 2 minutes, we're back into fourth quarter play-by-play action. 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
4: 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BC leading 20-18. 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
5: Yeah, after three quarters, first downs, both teams have 15 first downs. Total offense, Calgary 215, BC 311. Offensive play, Stamps 39, BC 34. Rushing, Stamps only 78 yards, BC 139. In the passing category, Stamps have 148, BC 178. Stamps now have three penalties compared to the Lions 7. Calgary's got two sacks, and in the time of possession category, Calgary 24 minutes 41 seconds, BC Lions 20 minutes and 19 seconds.
4: Stampeders though had 10, count them, 10 yards of offense in that quarter. Barry Hill's going to return.
5: That was a very ugly quarter. We got to hope they get it going this quarter.
4: Bassett in the end zone. Stands ready to kick it away. Steps into this kick. Good spiral. Barry Hill settles, catches at the 40, bobbles it, and moves ahead at the 45. Weaves his way to the 50 up in midfield, where he's tackled by the Stampeders, Ashton Miller-Melanson. So the Lions start out right at midfield.
5: Yeah, they already got good field position. One first down, they got a first. They got a in field goal territory. Offense just did not come out and play that for that third quarter.
4: Nope.
5: One first down, 10 yards offense. That's not good.
4: Well, the game is done. No need to rush off. Be part of Stamps House players, music, Stamp fans, and so much more. Stamps House after every home game. And that includes tonight. Go there after the game, hopefully to celebrate and toast the victory. Lions have a double tight end to the left. Horvath in the backfield. Now shifts to the left of the quarterback. To his position. Rourke, short drop, throws it out to the far side. That's caught by Hatcher. He is caught but pushes ahead at the 43-yard line by the Stampeders. As Webb on the tackle, but it's a BC first down. And let's see from Dave McIver.
6: Yeah, guys, the rain's back. There's not heavy, but definitely back. And unfortunately, Dedrick Mills in the tent after taking that big shot on the final play or second last play of the Stamps last drive.
4: Two. It's at the 44-yard line. That's where the BC Lions are, at the Stampeder 44-yard line. Pre-snap motion behind the quarterback. And Rourke will give this to Horvath. He runs left. He stood up, continuing to push, drives those legs, gets about two, three extra yards before he's finally put down. Greg, the Stamps were on him, but they just couldn't stop him. He kept driving those legs.
5: Well, they're bear hugging him, and you can't do that. You got to get down low and get behind the break in the legs and just wrap up and bring him down. You got to take the legs out. If you're going to be up top, he's just going to keep pushing. He got hit first contact 2 yards, and he drove for another three, six. Four, five, six.
4: Yeah.
5: So now second and two instead of second and eight.
4: That's what it is. Second down. Lions out in a double tight set. They send Hatcher and McInnes to the far side. Blitz on by the Stampeders. Give to Horvath. He runs left. He's hit. This time the Stampeders push him back. And I'm going to say they held him short of the first down.
5: Well, they came in a full-out blitz, so I don't think he got nothing that time. Still trying to bear hug him, though. So right now we're going to have a big decision here by the BC Lions. Are they going to go for it? They're bringing in the big guys, I think.
4: Now that's Sean

0: White.
1: And they're going to bring in Sean White. Yeah, that's the right call because it's a good 2-3 yards.
2: Buck Pearson, a second year as head coach of the BC Lions, former teammate of Dave Dickinson's when both were playing for the Lions. So White is up to tease it up 45 yards. One of the most accurate kickers in CFL history. No win. The snap, it's down, it's kicked, he's going, it's going, it's going, and it's through the uprights, so the Lions have extended their lead. We have a timeout on the field, the BC Lions 23, the Calgary Stampeders 18, Valentine Volvo and Volvo Cars Royal Oak are proud game day sponsors of the Calgary Stampeders football on QR Calgary.
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2: Well, your Calgary Stampeders take over at the 40, but they're trailing 23-18. Got to get some offense after a miserable third quarter. Maybe they can crank things up in this quarter to get things going, moving left to right to the scoreboard end.
1: Well, they should be a little bit desperate right now and play with a little desperation because this is a very important football game. They got one quarter to regain that lead. They got to play now with lots of intensity and do something.
2: Stampeders flank four receivers right for the team as they scrimmage at their 40-yard line. Adams takes the snap, and he'll give it to Mills. He runs left, gets 4 or 5 yards. That's about all, and

0: Referees do not seem to be signaling it, but Adams escaped the blitz.
1: Well, he did, but he's also hurt. He didn't go down either. He went down. He got hit, but let's hope he's okay. But did a good job of getting up the middle and scrambling, and they grabbed the ball out from under him, but Adams is down on the field right now.
0: Well, Josh Love hustles to start throwing some warm-up tosses on the near sidelines as Vernon Adams is down. We'll see exactly what the circumstances are. By the way, make sure you join Jock and Greg after the game for the fifth quarter call-in show. Now the full Stampeder medical team is coming on the field, and yikes. Don't want to play doctor on the radio from hundreds of feet away, but when you got the full medical team on, I don't like the looks of that.
1: Josh Love, the 6'2", 205-pounder, really has not had any experience whatsoever to come in an important game like this, but you know, I thought it was great that Vernon Adams scrambled up the middle, but I was thinking, when are you going to slide? When are you going to slide? Even if he would have slid, Mark, he probably would have been a yard or two short. But knowing Dave Dickinson, he probably would have gone for it. But he tried to take on a couple of guys, and yes, he definitely went down.
0: Just maybe wants to kickstart the offense himself. I mean, I get it. He's aware things are not going very, very well. Should tell you, Dedrick Mills has gone to the Stampeder dressing room. I hope that is not serious, and I hope it's not serious for Vernon Adams. But when you talk about two of the Stampeder heavyweights, you are talking about the quarterback and the league rushing champion from last year. So can't see exactly what they're looking at from this angle as the medical team has surrounded him. But again, Love is working on the sideline, second year with the team.
1: Well, it looked to me like he went down hard with his head or his shoulder, and he hasn't really moved, though, and, you know, like you said, he's got like 5-6 medical people around him. And
0: yeah. We'll sort it out in a moment. The BC Lions 23, the Stampeders 18. 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
0: Lions leading 23-18. If it's any consolation, Vernon Adams walked off the field but is being examined on the sideline. So we'll try and get some updates. But as the Stampeders take over the ball, they're third and about half a yard of the 49-yard line. Vaughn in the game. He hurdles the pile left, and boy, he didn't need much, but I got to be honest, he didn't get much either.
1: No, he didn't. BC thinks all going to be poor where the referees spot that football. He kind of lunged forward, but
0: all right, let's see what they determine. Stampeder send the offense on the field. Yeah, well, I've got it by about the nose of the football, and that's it. So Josh Love takes over at quarterback. Had some time in the final game of last year, but that didn't impact the standings. So this is his first opportunity when things are right on the line here, because the Stampeders clearly need to get a spark to the offense. Choquette is in the backfield as Mills is also out of the game. So Love will give the Choquette. He runs left, goes outside at the 50, at the 52, and the Lions meet him outside. T.J. Lee brings him down about a 3-4 yard gain, second down and 6.
1: Yeah, good quick-footed Choquette. He popped it outside, Mark, but PC's doing a great job of pursuing.

0: to the football and didn't get much. Got 3-4 yards.
1: His second down and 6 at the 54-yard line. 9:40 remaining. Josh Love taking over at quarterback. Stampeders are down by 5. They've struggled offensively in this second half. Brissett out of the huddle. Alford is with him to this wide side as well. Love takes the snap in his drop. Standing, now scrambling right away with the pressure back at his 40. Heaves the ball downfield. There's a jump ball in front of the Stampeder bench. The Lions knock it down. In fact, the Lions smack the turf in frustration because linebacker Williams thinks he could have intercepted. Regardless, it's incomplete.
0: Yeah, it just had him scrambling out of the pocket, and we're just not getting. If you're going to have a new quarterback come in and you're going to have him drop back, Mark, he's got to get a little bit better protection. He had to get out of the pocket pretty quick there. Didn't have a chance to throw the football.
1: So the Lions send two returners back. Barry Hill is deep along with Jackson. He spread the field as Vasta steps into this pick. A wobbly kick bounces inside the 20, bounces towards the sidelines, and bounces out at about the 12. So 8:46 remaining. Lights now taking full hold here at McMahon Stadium as the BC Lions offense will come on the field. Stamps led 9-0 after 1-18-13 at the half, but now trail 23-18.
0: Well, if we're going to win this football game, the defense has to come up big, Mark. Come up with a big play, a turnover. We got our main running back out. He's in the locker room. We got in the medical tent our starting quarterback. You can't expect much out of the offense, so defense are going to have to try and make something happen here.
1: Well, he's emerged from the tent, he being Adams. I don't know if that's indicative of much. Crowd is saluting him, but whether that means he plays, I don't have a clue. Anyway, on first down, the handoff is to Horvath. He runs right, but Elijah Hills, the rookie, is there, grabs him at the shoulder pad and says, that's as far as this goes.
0: Yeah, good play. He almost was like a linebacker, Mark. He's in the middle and saw that Horvath was popping that outside, so he kind of just scraped down, got right in the hole.
1: Adam is on the sidelines. From our vantage point, he's performing some balance tests. They want to see...
0: I think they're concussion protocol.
1: Exactly what it is, yep. So the balance tests are part of that. Second and 12, back at the 10. Nice tackle for loss by the Stampeders. Rourke is in the gun. Has a 5-receiver set. Rourke with the ball. Flag in the air as the play is whistled down.
0: Well, Flo Ormelad went offside, so instead of being

0: what's going on with Vernon Adams. They are testing. I'm sure it is the concussion protocol.
1: Yeah, that's what they're. Well, he can't. He did. I was watching the replay, Mark, and he did come down. It looked like he hit his head on the turf quite heavy.
0: Yeah, and he missed the game last year with a concussion. Didn't play in Ottawa last year. Second down and seven. Stampeders need to chase him off the field here. Let's see what they do as they show a four-man front. Rourke in his count. Four on the clock. Takes the snap. Rourke is back. Looks left. Throws right. Ball is caught by Horvath. He's at the 15. At the 20. Cut it outside. 25 up at the 30 before he's cut down. But he does have the first down.
1: Well, you dump it to Horvath. You're right there to make the tackle. And the guy's got deceptive speed because we had our linebacker come up, break down, and Horvath just took off and got around him. Bad angle. And you're right there to make the tackle and make the third down happen. And next thing you know, they got a first down.
0: Lee is the man responsible for the tackle, but BC gets a new set of downs. Clock now becoming a bit of a factor here. There's 6:52, 6:51. Horvath, a big bruiser, stays in that backfield for the Lions. They lead by five. And they'll ride Horvath. He runs right, pushes ahead, gets 3 or 4 yards at the most, where the Stampeders pull him down. Well, unpiled. Moncrief is over.
1: That's been the big play so far.
0: Orchidoko tackling.
1: For the Lions, is that repass option, Horvath, and sometimes Nathan Rourke will pull it out and scramble it around. So Stampeders doing pretty good there, although we got five.
0: Passing down here, so they send in R.J. Moten. As a linebacker, 6 minutes, 9 seconds remaining. Second and five at the 35-yard line. Lions send three receivers left, including Barryhill, to the wide side of the field. Rourke to the air. Rourke is back. Short drop, throws the long out. Caught at the 40, turning it upfield. At the 50, at the Calgary 50-yard line. Then McInnes is pushed out of bounds into the Stampeder bench, but that's a big gain on a flare pass to the Stampeder 48.
1: Well, they just had a little out by the guy coming, the third guy in. Nobody covered him, Mark, and he just went out in the flat, and everybody was supposed to be probably a linebacker or someone. Nobody covered him, and you can't do that with Nathan Rourke. He leaves a guy open, he's going to find him.
0: At the 48-yard line of the Stampeders, BC moving the ball, 5:51 remaining. First down and 10 at the 48. They are marching. Calgary out with a four-man front. Pre-snap motion behind the quarterback. And give out of the backfield is the Butler. He runs right, gets to the 45-yard line. Stampeders bring him down.
1: Well, the difference when they give it to Butler and Horvath is Butler goes down right away. Horvath seems to plow through for another 3, 4, 5, 6 yards. And now it's second and long. And with Horvath running the ball, it's second and short.
0: Hutchings off the bottom of the pile making the tackle. It seems to be an injured player of some kind. The
2: timeout.
0: Training. There we go.
2: Calgary.
1: Well, they see now that the time is becoming a factor. This play is going to be a huge factor. They get first down here, and they've got an automatic field goal mark in here.
0: Mm-hmm.
1: If they stop them here, they got to kick a pretty long one, which they might not do. So big play coming up.
0: Lions 7-15, second down conversions. Right in the middle of the pack in second down conversions this year in the CFL. Just under 500, but they've got the ball. Well, the Stampeders have to find a way to get him off the field, because if BC advances, right now it's a 52-yard field goal drive. We'll see what comes out of this. Breaking the huddle, the BC Lions. Five receivers out. Stampeders coming with the blitz. Back is Rourke. He's in the pocket. He dances, hit as he throws, fires it downfield. It's intercepted by Johnson. Has it at the Calgary 30, Calgary 40, Calgary 50. Midfield, BC 50, BC 40. Cuts it inside. BC 30 tripped up and falls down. There's the break the Stampeders have been looking for, courtesy of Anthony Johnson.
1: Well, we got a flag down. I don't know what that's about, so we'll have to see what it is. But just a great play by Anthony Johnson to cause the turnover. We'll have to get the flag right now.
0: All right, let's take a pause. It's the Stampeders and the Lions, 23-18 BC. 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
5: Well, a big interception by Anthony Johnson plus a BC penalty. All right, now the ball is on the Lions' 10-yard line. Here's a call by the official. Oh, boy. Okay. They say there was roughing the passer.
6: Roughing the passer.
5: Well, that wasn't called. So that was way behind the play, so I have no idea. I just saw Jansen pick off potentially his second interception of the game.
6: Yes, of the season. Exactly, Mark. And you're right. It was a great return, too. He really broke a lot of tackles, got down the sidelines, but I think BC's kind of just saying, we got to try it right now. Got to throw the challenge flag. Why not? I mean, game's coming to an end here pretty quick after 4:55 left.
5: About 70 yards of real estate if the penalty stands from the point the ball was intercepted.
7: Play, BC is challenging for roughing the passer. The play is being reviewed.
6: Yeah, play is being reviewed, so we will... It's going to be tough to overturn it if the referee didn't call it, exactly. Especially if it's a roughing the passer. Those type of plays are very, very tough.
5: But I'll flip it the other side. They go the extra miles to protect all quarterbacks. Let's not forget about that. Speaking of quarterbacks, is Dave McIver. I don't know if, Dave, you had a chance to spy Vernon Adams around. Is he anywhere to be seen?
8: Vernon is standing with his helmet off on the sidelines. It does not look like he's coming back to this game. He'd go through the protocol, I believe, on the sidelines, but he is standing helmetless with some of the coaching staff and training staff right on the sidelines.
6: I don't think he's going back in, but Mark, I just saw the replay, and I don't think it's roughing the passer. It's as he was throwing the ball or going through the throwing motion, he was kind of just hit at the same time. And then we had another guy come through, but it was...
5: All right, well, let's see what happens. 4:55 remains. I thank our entire broadcast team here tonight, bringing you Calgary Stampeder football from McMahon Stadium. Stampeder's...
7: Upon review by the replay center, there was no infraction for roughing the passer.
6: Well, this...
7: Last play, there was a low block, an illegal low block by BC number 57, which is a major foul, 15-yard penalty enforced from the end of the play, and a first down Calgary.
6: Well, that was a big play for the Stampeders. They were on the 10-yard line. They got to pop it in to win this game. You know, we talked a lot. The Stampeders have to learn how to win these close games. Well, best time to learn is right now.
5: With Josh Love at the controls. And Tariq McAllister in the backfield. They're at the 10, goal to go. Love to the air. Love is back. And as he throws, fires it in the end zone. There's a pass interference. It appears flag thrown in the end zone as the Stampeders. Philpott was breaking on the ball and looked like he was touched. But we'll wait for the final call.
6: He definitely was touched. It's going to put the ball. That's not accidental either or incidental.
7: BC number 9. The fault occurred in goal. The ball will be placed on the 1-yard line. First down.
6: Well, you got first down. You're going to take Josh Love out of the game and three cracks at it, you got to get it in.
5: Yep.
6: And then it's going to be up to the defense to come up big.
5: Yeah, the ball game's in their hands right here, right now. They're at the 1. Quincy Vaughn, short yardage quarterback from the 1. Lines are down. takes the ball, surges over the pile. He's in the end zone. Touchdown, Stampeders.
6: Well, there's still a lot of football to be played, but credit the defense. They had to come up with the big play. You got the offense, get your backup in, you got your backup running back, and they came up with a huge play to turn this game around.
5: Absolutely. They needed a jolt. They needed a jump, and they got it on that play. So the Stamps are up 24-23. And are they going to go for two? It would appear they are.
6: Well, I can totally see this, Mark, because if you don't get it, you're still up by one. All they need is a field goal. If you get it, then at least you tie with the field goal.
5: Okay. So a two-point try. Stampeders and the BC Lions. Stampeders reassuming the lead.
6: Right now, it looks like there's lots of confusion.
5: Well, BC's running guys on.
6: We got guys running on the field as well. I don't think a lot of them even saw that it was a two-point conversion.
5: Love directing the Stampeders attack. Fake to the line. He is back, throwing a one-on-one pass into the end zone. Off his feet. Did he pull it in and hang on? He did! Stampeders, Damian Alford in the corner of the end zone. The big guy hauls it in for the two-point convert.
6: Well, that's his route, Mark. A little fade route. He's 6'6", as I said previously, and he can just out-jump guys, and that's what he did last year, and there was nothing real challenging about that. Throw the ball up and let the big guy go up for it. That's all they did on that play.
5: Yeah, one-on-one pass to the corner.
6: Well, that really helps because now they are at least up by a field goal, so I thought it was a very good decision to make, but now your defense has to come up big.
5: Should tell you've got it for the Stampeders sidelines, but I think we kind of suspected neither of Dedrick Mills or Vernon Adams will return today. So that's official from the sidelines. So it'll be a different crew that has to carry the Stampeders home right now. They do lead 26-23, 4 minutes and 2 seconds remaining. Barry Hill and Jackson are ready to return for the Lions. Another drama-filled game for the Stampeders. By the way, seventh touchdown of the year. Make that the eighth for Vaughn this year. So the Stampeders tee it up at the 30. And forward is the kicker, Jude McAtamy, for the Stampeders. Pounds it downfield. Barry Hill catches the end-over-end ball at the 5. Starts ahead. 10 at the 20. Looks for a seam. Gets up to the 30. The ball is fumbled. A scramble. A massive humanity at the 35-yard line. Stampeders saying they have the ball. We'll wait for them to unpile. Well, that is Stampeder ball. Damon Webb dancing up and down. It's Stampeder ball.
6: Well, Barry Lee, he's got lots of speed, Mark, but he doesn't really protect that football very good. And someone popped it out, and Stampeder's just hitting all the breaks right now, but they're making the breaks with that interception, and this is a huge right now with 3:52 left if you can grind the clock out and get some more points on the board.
5: I don't know who picked up the fumble. Kalon Thomas came out of the pile with the ball. That doesn't necessarily mean that he picked it up, but who cares? Right now, we'll find that out later. Actually, it is Kalon Thomas. All right, they give him credit. Good for Kalon Thomas. Another big defensive play. So it is Stampeder ball. First and 10 at the 36-yard line. Thomas is having a fabulous special teams year. Love is the quarterback for the Stampeders. And as he comes up to the line, we have...
6: Dave called a timeout.
5: Dickinson called a timeout. Did we have a problem with personnel?
6: I think we did right now.
9: Timeout. Calgary. That is their second timeout.
5: Okay.
6: Well, you're going to have a little confusion with the new quarterback in there, and he really hasn't played at all this year except for a little bit in one game when he was just in there to down the football at the end of a one football game. So...
5: yeah.
6: It's not like Josh Love has any experience. Vernon Adams has been our quarterback the entire year.
5: So we'll try and get that news from the dressing room after the game, if there's any consolation. And listen, get healthy. That's the key thing. We are coming up on a bye week, but that's a separate topic. All right, the Stampeders are out. Love at the controls. First and 10 at the 36-yard line. Stampeders have Jones tracking to the near side as a receiver. But it's on the ground to Choquette. He runs left. He stopped, then continues forward, pushes and bulldozes his way to about the 31-yard line. So that was a lot of great second effort.
6: Yeah, he just kept those legs going, Mark. He got stopped up, but nobody could wrap up, and does a really good job. He's got short, choppy steps, just kept it going, got about six.
5: 3:13 remaining. We're coming up on the three-minute warning. Need a couple of first downs here, Greg. The Stamps have the lead, but they do not have a comfortable cushion by any stretch.
6: No, none stretch whatsoever. So you're right. We need some first downs to eat up that clock more.
5: Yep. Here come the Stampeders out of the huddle as we come to the three-minute warning. So as they came to the ball, we are going to have a timeout here at the three-minute warning. All right, we're coming down the stretch. Hang on. Hope you stay with the Stampeders by three. The Stampeders 26, the BC Lions 23. This is Stampeder Football on QR Calgary.
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5: Well, strap it on. Stampeder's leading 26-23. Welcome back to our fourth and final quarter. Last 3 minutes of regulation. Yes, I said it. Possible overtime. Who knows? It's second and six. Stampeder's at the 32-yard line. If you're just joining us, both Vernon Adams and Dedrick Mills are out for this game with injuries. It's Josh Love at the controls at quarterback and kind of a platoon system at running back. And Love is the quarterback. Choquette in the backfield with him. 3 minutes remaining. Love takes a snap. Full blitz is on. Love is back. Throws, and it's deflected and knocked to the ground at the line of scrimmage.
6: Well, yeah. He's probably lucky that happened, Mark, because the defensive back right now is of the BC Lions is kind of ticked off that his D lineman knocked that down because he was stepping in front of that going for six the other way. So we're a little lucky there. I'm glad that was knocked down. That was not even read by Love. He just kind of telegraphed where he was going to throw it. And the DB jumped it, and he was ready to jump that and go for six.
5: All right, well, here we go. It is third down at the 39-yard line. They'll try a field goal. The Stampeders will from the left hash marks. It's a calm night, so no need to worry about the wind playing a role. Snap, it's down. He pounds the ball, drives it. It's going, and he hooks it left, and it goes out the back of the end zone. No points, and, wow, tough time to miss a field goal.
6: Yeah, you know what? It really won't make much of a difference because now the BC Lions can't win with a field goal, and they got to get a touchdown, so really it doesn't make that much of a difference. But oh, that's right.
5: That's right.
6: I forgot about it. They get nothing out of that, so that's not good.
5: It goes, no, BC can tie with a field goal.
6: Yeah, they can now tie. I was thinking the old rules, Mark.
5: Nope. So the BC Lions at the 40.
6: That's the second time McAtammy has missed this game.
5: Yep. Once on an extra point, and that's playing a role in a field goal here. All right, first and 10 at the 44. The Lions, they empty the backfield for quarterback Rourke. Stampeders are blitzing. He pumps once, slings it downfield, and that ball is picked, almost intercepted. A fabulous diving try by the Stampeders. Zy Alexander at the 50, shot through the air like a missile. Just, he touched it, but couldn't squeeze it. Second down.
6: The Stampeders came on the blitz with their two linebackers, and they blitzed right at that side, so that made that wayward pass, and they blitzed more this game than they have any other game, and when they have blitzed, they've been productive.
5: I agree. Yeah, they're not a blitzing team, but they're changing that today. Here we go at the 40-yard line, BC ball. We're watching the clock, 2:47 remaining. They send receivers to the far side. Line

0: take the snap. Four-man Calgary pressure. Rourke is back, pitching on a crossing route. That ball is caught at midfield, breaking a tackle. Get to the 50, to the 40, to the Calgary 30, to the Calgary 20, to the 15. Tackled at about the 12-yard line. A big pickup for McInnes, and the Lions are deep in Calgary territory.
1: Yeah, they just... Calgary doesn't, they just can't come up with the big play, and they came with four-man rush, and once again, defensive back was right there, but he just couldn't make the play, and you get these big receivers, they're going to shake little tackles like that all the way, and we got a, I think that's Alexander coming out of the game, or sorry, Johnson.
0: All right, at the 11-yard line of Calgary, 2:31 remaining, 26-23 snaps. Defense needs a big, big stop. They had a big play a moment ago and need another one. Four-man front for the Stampeders. They come on the full blitz. They give his, no, running right is Rourke. He throws into the end zone. It's incomplete. Bid the run-pass option to Horvath and pulled it back and fired the ball out of bounds.
1: Again, Stamps came on the blitz, so the run part of the run-pass option wasn't going to work. And then they're doing a good job of coming upfield and getting right in Nathan Rourke's face right away, and he threw that wayward pass. Biggest play of the game right here.
0: Bolton is in as a linebacker. Wilson is out in this passing down. Second and 10. Stampeder 11, 2:13 remaining. We'll be watching the clock, both the game clock and the play clock. Play clock is at 9 as the Lions scrimmage. They fan out. Dangerous Hatcher going right along with McInnes. Stampeder's come on the full blitz. Back is Rourke throwing across the middle. Ball is caught. Going to the end zone. Touchdown. BC Lions. As that ball is caught by Hatcher, his second of the day, and the Lions reassume the lead.
1: Right. Nathan Rourke, the veteran that he is, he just saw that the Stamps are going to come on the blitz. And pretty tough if you're a defensive back to cover a quick slant right that. If you take outside leverage, which you kind of have to. Just a pitch and a catch. So, again, a very tight game. Stampeders are down, and they got their backup quarterback who hasn't really seemed to even be able to complete a pass this game, but he's going to have to come out and do something.
0: All right, extra point try by the Lions, who have reassumed the lead. It is 29-26. Snap, the extra point is headed towards the uprights, and it is good. So it is 30-26, and the Stampeders are now going to have to score a touchdown. A field goal means nothing now.
1: Yeah, field goal means nothing, and as I've said, and you said, Mark, they haven't got their starting quarterback, and they haven't got their starting running back, the two best offensive players on the offense, but still got some time. We'll see what can happen, but it's not looking good.
0: Well,
1: Stampede, they really started to blitz, but you blitz down there on the goal line, and it's just pitch and catch, especially if it's a good throw. And then you got these big receivers by BC here, just great at catching the ball over the middle.
0: Well, the field goal and the missed extra point are looming incredibly large right now.
1: Exactly, Mark. Get that field goal, and you've got to even get that extra point.
0: 2 minutes and 9 seconds remaining. The Calgary Stampeders are trailing 29-26. They'll have to do this next drive. If you've just joined us, sidelined in this game, Vernon Adams and Dedrick Mills. But they've got to just line up with the next guys and let her rip. McAllister is the returner at the 15. White is ready to kick the ball off. From the south end, he does. Kind of a high short kick. McAllister catches at the 20. He's at the 30. Wedge forms. 35. Trying to cut it outside. He's at the 40. Gets the edge. 45. And then runs out of room. Runs into the Lions bench on the far side. Stops the clock. Not a bad return at all. The Stampeders are out at the 46.
1: Yeah, out at 46. And... Josh Love, only 1 for 3 so far in the pass category, but they're going to have to put the ball up, Mark.
0: 2 minutes and 1 second remain. Okay, let's see how they do it. BC 30-26. Dan Peters fan out of the huddle. Philpott in the slot right. Jones outside him to this wide side. Love takes the snap. Love in the pocket, has time, rifles a strike over the middle, going down and couldn't pull it in. He underthrew it just a hair.

0: Philpott went down. It's incomplete.
1: Well, again, he had a guy right in his face. Their BC line, their D line does a great job of just pushing the O-line back right into the face of Josh Love. And Josh Love is kind of a drop-back quarterback, so that's their strategy right now for the Lions.
0: Big, big, big second down here for the Stampeders. They are 14 of 27. Actually, that's a different percentage. 7 of 19, second down percentage. They're at the 46. Five receiver package. Linebacker blitz coming. Love in the pocket. Pats the ball. Pitches downfield. Tip. And it's into the hands of the 35-yard line. The Stampeders. Dejon Brissett picks up the ball as the dropping linebacker Williams tipped the ball. But right into Brissett's hands with 1:48 remaining.
1: Well, the Lions came on the blitz and Love threw that and... You know what, that could have been easily picked, but he got a little lucky there.
0: Second and 10, the Stampeders are at the, let's call it 32-yard line of the BC Lions. Fake by Love into the line, dumps it in the flat. That's caught by Brissett. He's at the 25 and is submarine down at about the 23. So that'll be a gain of about 8, make it second and 2.
1: You know, they got lots of time. They can just get the first down here and be down there at about the 15-yard line, so... It was just a great catch by Brissett. A little tip drill that time to get him down there on the 25-yard line.
0: But they can't set up for a field goal. They have to find the end zone.
1: Yep.
0: They're at the 25-yard line, second down and 3. Brissett, Philpott, veteran Clark Barnes from Guelph. They split right for the Stampeders. Safety blitz is coming. They try the receiver sweep. Philpott has the ball. He's at the 20. He's bumped out of bounds, running left at about the 18-yard line, but that is enough for the first down.
1: They got a first down. Little, they've run that play, that sweep where they snap it to the quarterback, and he flips it to the guy coming across the formation. A couple times it's been Jones. That time it was Jalen Philpott picked up the first down.
0: There at the 20 is where they spot it for the Stampeders. 1 minute, 17 seconds remaining. Love checks that wristband. He's in at quarterback. Five receivers out for the Stampeders. They're down by 4. They must find the end zone. Love takes the snap. He's in his drop. Snap screen to the left side. Caught by Jones. He's at the 15. He's upended at the 10. And will await the spot very close to a first down.
1: Well, I think this is a good play calling, Mark. Instead of trying to throw something over the middle where you got to really read, a little snap screen, easy pass. Passes for the quarterback and good solid stock blocking down the field and got another first down.
0: It is a first down.
1: Bringing in a couple more big wide receivers.
0: First and goal, the big guys, Ajo and Damian Alford at 6'6". He scored a two-point convert earlier. Let's see what they do here. The clock is a factor, 107. It is running, 106. Goal to go from the 10-yard line. Stampeders with pre-snap motion. Outside blitz is coming. Love is back. Throws in the flat. That ball is caught but tackled immediately by the safety. Brissett pulled down. So very little gain on the play as Jackson Finley was up to bring him down.
1: Yeah, just Brissett coming over behind and coming across the formation and tried to get it through him, but just great read by the linebacker. He read that right away and came up and made that tackle for no gain.
0: Big play. Second and 9 here at the 9-yard line. Stampeders again have Brooks. He goes left inside him. Clark Barnes, ball on the right hash marks. Here we go. Love is back, standing, waiting, throwing in the end zone. It is intercepted by the Lions. They have the ball at the 5. They'll run it out. The tackle is made. Oh, my goodness.
1: Well,
0: tough, tough, tough break for the Stampeders.
1: Well, just a bad, bad throw. He didn't even look, Mark. He just threw it, telegraphed where he was going to throw it. The DBs read it all the way and just stepped in front of a curl. It wasn't open whatsoever. So another heartbreaking loss. The Stampeders came so close. But they just have not, they have not won a close game this year. Pushing and shoving now going on with obviously some frustration with the Stampeder defense.
0: Veteran Lee on the interception, that's a heartbreaker, yep.
1: Well, Love just looked at where he was going to throw the ball and kind of pre-designated he was going to throw it there. And it was just an easy pick by the DB. He was just stepping back. He could easily step in front of it.
0: They ruled him down at the 8, so... Lions just have to kill the clock and send the Stampeders to 4-6.
1: Well, and it's almost like you knew that if Dietrich Mills was in the game, you might try a couple draws or runs to Dietrich, but your only options are to pass the ball, and I think BC thought the same thing.
0: They'll take one knee and
1: Well, Dave Dickens.
0: Under these new rules, is that it?
1: Yeah, that's it.
0: It is. There's your ball game. A narrow, and we've said this story before, heartbreaking defeat by the Calgary Stampeders as they lose to the BC Lions 30-26. Up next, the Wolf Chevrolet Buick GMC post-game show. This is QR Calgary, Stampeders football.
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0: Well, that was another tough one for the Calgary Stampeders. The Calgary Stampeders will look back at the first quarter where they were the dominant team. Their defense played so well. The offense moved the ball, but they couldn't score the touchdown. They settled for three consecutive field goals. Jude McAtamy, 55, 14, and 29. Twice they were in the score zone. Twice they could not convert. And that really was the turning point in this football game, because the Calgary Stampeders had a 9-0 lead after 15 minutes of play. And after that, it went downhill for the Calgary Stampeders. This team loses another heartbreaker at home as they fall 30-26 to the BC Lions. The Calgary Stampeders now 1-4 at home this season. And a quick look at the CFL standings as we are into week number 11 of the CFL. Winnipeg, BC, and Calgary all tied with 4 wins. But Calgary is now in last place in the Western Division because Winnipeg has 2 games in hand and the BC Lions have 1 game in hand. This is getting a little more serious for the Calgary Stampeders as their record falls to 4-6 on the season. Hello again, everybody, and welcome to the Billy Powers broadcast booth. I'm Jock Wilson alongside of Greg Peterson. 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You can also check them out online at wolfcalgary.com. I remember you and Greg talking about it. You and Peter. I got Peter Marr in the brain. I apologize. I remember you and Mark Steven talking about it, Greg Peterson, you know, that first quarter. And you made the comment it could come back and bite the Stampeders in the butt.
1: Yeah, and it really did. That and the fact we missed a convert or an extra point, mm-hmm. The fact we missed a field goal. They're just finding plays that they need to make, they're not making, to lose football games. And they're making it harder themselves. Again, another game lost in the last play of the game. They haven't won a close game yet. They just don't know how to win those close games. And I don't know what you can do to help them win it, but they've got to learn to win those close ones. But another heartbreaking one is what you said.
4: Yeah, as good as the Stampeders were in the first half, and BC was not good in the first quarter. All it took was one play, like an 85-yard bomb to Jermaine Jackson, and all of a sudden the BC Lions were back in this football game. Calgary was the better team in the first half, but how

0: times have we talked about maybe the third quarter, or at least one quarter this season, that has been not good for the Calgary Stampeders? And that third quarter, that was not a good quarter for the Calgary Stampeders.
1: Well, we talked about it. They got to quit having lulls. Yep. Well, that third quarter was a definite lull, Jock. It's just a terrible third quarter. It led, and just, you know, one play and BC's back in the game after you're totally dominated, but you kick three field goals, you're only up by 9 points or whatever it is, and all of a sudden, whammo, one big play that, a play that could have been made by our DBs, they just didn't make it. So they're just finding plays to lose football games.
0: Mark Stephen is on his way down to the Calgary Stampeder dressing room. We're going to be hearing from head coach Dave Dickinson, the post-game huddle for Hearth and Home Fireplace and Home Renovations. We'll do that in a few minutes. And then you look at the fourth quarter. And yes, you lost your star running back in Dietrich Mills. Then you lose your starting quarterback, Vernon Adams, you know, as he goes through concussion protocol. And you're thinking, this game is over. But then the Stampeders' defense gave them a chance to win this game. You know, Anthony Johnson with the huge interception. We saw the low block penalty for the BC Lions. Ball is on the 10-yard line. Calgary scores a touchdown. On the ensuing kickoff, you know, they get the fumble recovery. Keelon Thomas, and you're thinking, wow, the Calgary Stampeders may be able to pull this one off.
1: Well, and then they got a couple of good passes where they got it down, and they had it down on the 10-yard line. I thought we were going to win, but we couldn't really run the ball because we didn't have Dietrich Mills, and it was just, everybody knew Love was going to throw it, and he was just kind of picking a guy and throwing it, and just, I honestly thought we were going to finally win this game when it was down there on the 10. We had lots of time to run three plays, but you can't be throwing picks in the end zone.
0: Well, you know, they got down to the 10 by a very fortunate play because Josh Love could have been picked off earlier to catch by Brissett because it went through the fingertips of the defender. Probably could have been an interception. They get another break, and you're thinking, okay, maybe things are turning out for this football club okay. But then, as you say, the interception in the end zone, and that was, you know, I've never played the game, so I don't want to, you know, pretend I'm a Mr. Smarty up here, but you said it was not a good read for
1: Josh. He didn't read it. The guy was right there. It was an easy pick. He was right there to, you know, Vernon Adams has been doing a very good job of not turning the ball over, but to be quite honest, Josh Love, he could have been picked off 3-4 times. He was just wasn't reading, but you know, you got to give Josh Love a little bit of credit. He hasn't played it all year, and he gets thrown into a very important game. That's a tough position to put yourself in.
0: Yeah, it really was a tough position to put yourself in, but you know, hey, you're the backup quarterback in the Canadian Football League, and we've seen other teams go through the same situation. It's still your job to come in and try to win football games.
1: Yeah, job to do, and then you're losing your running back as well. I really felt like we probably would have ran the ball if we had Dietrich Mills in the game. We were down there on the 10-yard line going in for the win, but everybody knew we really couldn't. Maybe we could have. You had Tyreek McAllister, and you got Choquette that maybe could have done it. But without Dietrich in there, everybody thought, well, we're going to throw this. And the DBs were just licking their chops waiting for a play like that.
0: Yeah, you look at the overall team stats. And you know what? I mentioned the stats, and you mentioned the stats at halftime as well. And the one that really stood out for me, the Stampeders didn't take any penalties in the first half. They played a nice, clean game of football. But then in the second half, four penalties. And there were a few penalties that did end up hurting the Calgary Stampeders. Anyway, we're going to go down to the Calgary Stampeder dressing room. Time to check in with Mark Stephen, the post-game coach's huddle, brought to you by Hearth and Home Fireplace. Mark, go ahead.
2: With head coach Dickinson, Dave, a very familiar feeling. Lots of good things. You were there right to the end, but it just squirted through your hands there.
3: Yeah, we need the bye because right now we're just losing way too many winnable games, and we're not making plays. We're actually the ones making the mistakes. So, we see it. It doesn't mean that we know exactly. It's been different areas of our team that have potentially not played to their capabilities when we needed to, as well as all of us coaches. We got to coach to our capabilities. So we're in it together. That was a tough loss. I thought they played hard and did some good things, but ultimately still a loss.
2: Before we get more into the game, can you update us on Vernon Adams and Dietrich Mills, neither of whom finished the game?
3: Yeah, I don't know how serious they are. I'm not going to comment yet because I haven't been updated, either one of them.
2: Okay. Then Josh Love thrown into an awkward situation. How did he do right up until the final interception there?
3: He's a pro, you know. He's not like he hasn't played, just hasn't played a lot this year. He knows our offense. There wasn't confusion. He got beat a half stayed low. He's got to see that. and move on in his progression. And, you know, I did think he did enough. He got us in position, but we got to win these games. We got to start making these plays.
2: A couple of big turnovers that seemed to turn the momentum. You had the ball. Kalon Thomas picked it up, and Johnson's interception got it down to the 10. So some big momentum plays, and then they just get momentum back.
3: It was a back-and-forth game. I mean, it wasn't, you know, I didn't feel like the second half the offense had their rhythm. I thought first half we settled for way too many field goals. Usually when that happens, when you're playing well and you're not getting touchdowns, it's going to come back to bite you, and it did.
2: On that topic, missed the field goal, missed an extra point, a source of frustration for you?
3: Oh, yeah, for sure on that. You know, as a team, we just, you could see all three phases, probably going to look at it and say, hey, we could have done a little bit more to win this game, but we didn't.
2: Just overall, the team's mindset right now, you do have the bye week, but as you say, it's a tough way to go into the bye.
3: Well, I mean, we need the bye. So, you know, we need to reset, and we need to understand that there's a standard of winning football. And then they got to, as a player, a professional athlete, believe in themselves and believe, I'm making this play, I'm going to do it right, and we're going to win this game. And that really, you can talk all you want, it won't come to fruition until we do it. But we've been in so many close games, and we put ourselves in position to win them, and for the most part, we have not done that.
2: Just one play, the big play, the littlest guy in the field, Eric Brooks goes up and rips the ball out of their defender. That was certainly a big play from a little guy.
3: Yeah, I mean, everyone's playing hard. Again, that's just great compete level, but I don't know. It was a touchdown. I love it, but it doesn't matter. We lost.
2: Dave, thank you very much, and enjoy the bye week.
3: Yeah, I want to say give my best to the Peter Morris family
2: okay,
3: as well.
2: Thank you very much. You're very classy. Okay, thank you, Dave, and more guests in a moment, guys.
4: All right, Mark, thank you very much. 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Yeah, what's the old saying, Greg Peterson? Close only counts in horseshoes and hand grenades. You know, it's one thing to be close, but you're still only a 4-6 football team. And Dave Dickinson was quite blunt at the start of that interview. He says, we're not making the plays. We're the ones making mistakes. Yep. We got to be better.
1: Well, he's right, because they're losing football games, and they're not making the plays. And what is it, the sixth game? They've lost six games now.
4: Yeah.
1: All six of them have come down to the last play of the game. You think out of one of those we would be able to make the play to win the game, but we haven't been able to. So we're a team that knows how to lose, and we got to turn that into winning a couple of those games. That's six games we've lost on the last play of the game. Six games we can say, you didn't make the play. You didn't make the play. So you could tell he's very, very frustrated right now.
4: I would agree with that 100%. Let's take our first break. This is the Wolf Chevrolet Buick GMC postgame show. Jock Wilson, Greg Peterson, Calgary Stampeders lose 30-26 to the BC Lions. This is the home of the Calgary Stampeders, QR Calgary.
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4: Well, you might expect some pretty disappointed fans on the text line tonight, 403-974-8255. Jason says, I'm sorry. At 4-6, this team is just not good enough, constantly losing games in the last minute and allowing 30-plus points a game is not a recipe for success. This fan says, I'm a diehard fan, but I have

0: now lost faith. And I get it. 4-6 is not good. Let's go back down to the Calgary Stampeder dressing room. Mark Stephen, who do you got for us?
1: Well, we have Eric Brooks with his receiver who did score a touchdown. But Eric, on balance, a very familiar script. You do a lot of good things. You get momentum, you get the lead, and in the end, we're dealing with another last-minute loss.
2: Yeah, you know, it's really frustrating. We're just not there right now. So we just got to figure out as a team what we need to do to take that next step. I mean, every single loss we've had has been in the final seconds of every single game. So we're right there. We just got to figure out what we need to do as a team and as coaches, you know, to get over that hump.
1: Well, one of the things to get over, a really tough third quarter. Not much happened there. Was there anything that they did to change up their looks?
2: No, I don't think it was anything they did. I think it always falls on us, just coming down and executing what's called. Because, you know, at the end of the day, the players are the one playing. Coaches can only do so much. So we have to figure out as an offense, all 12 of us just have to figure out how to get on the same page and get the job done.
1: Just a quick thought on your reception there. You tore the ball out of his hands there. That was kind of a jump ball, a rebound in basketball, and you came down with us. Tell us about that play.
2: Yeah, I mean, VA gave me a chance, one-on-one coverage. And, you know, when the quarterback has trust in you to make a play like that, you always want to go out and make it for him. So hoping everything's well with him. And I'm happy that, you know, he gave me an opportunity.
1: Guys, any questions for him?
0: Yeah, you know, it's always tough, you know, and we just talked to the coach, and the coach says, hey, you know what, we're not making the plays, we're the ones making the mistakes, and that's got to be so frustrating, I think, Eric, because you think this team is good, but, you know, what is this team right now? It's almost like a team still trying to find their identity.
2: Yeah, I mean, right now we're a 4-6 football team, like the record says.
0: Yeah.
2: We know we can be a lot better than that, but all we can do is, you know, keep putting one foot in front of the other, get back to work. And just regroup after the bye, we can get on to our next opponent.
1: All right. Well, Eric, thank you very much for stopping by. Tough game. Enjoy the bye week. Maybe refocus and the sprint to the end, the final 8 games.
2: Yes, sir. Thank you.
1: All right. Eric Brooks joining us. Guys, more guests coming up in a minute.
0: All right, Mark. Thank you very much. Sprint to the finish. Yeah, they're going to need a sprint to the finish without a doubt because, you know, back to one of our texters tonight, and I think it was Jason saying, with Labor Day coming up, if we get pummeled twice by Edmonton, the season will be officially over. And you know, Jason, I hear you. 4-6, all of a sudden you lose back-to-back of the Labor Day game. You know, you still have Hamilton between then, and then you get to the Edmonton Elks. It's going to be a very interesting time. Drive of the Game is brought to you by the Alberta Ford dealers. So, Greg Peterson, we've got to take care of a little bit of business here. And there weren't many choices tonight, but I guess that Eric Brooks touchdown was a pretty impressive drive.
3: That's the one I'm going to go with. It was in the second quarter, I believe. It was a 54-yard drive, 9 plays, only 2 passes, 6 runs, but capped off with that 15-yard touchdown to Brooks. I picked that as a drive of the game.
0: That was the drive of the game, and it gave the Calgary Stampeders, you know, a nice 15-7 lead. They missed the PAT on that situation, so that's why it was a 15-7 game. But then right after, you know, Keon Hatcher comes back and scores an 8-yard touchdown catch. Their 2-point convert was no good from that standpoint, so the Stampeders still had, you know, the lead in this football game. They had the lead at the half, 18-13, but they do not have the lead when it counts at the end of the game as they fall 30-26 to the BC Lions. Still lots more to come here on the post-game show. Jock and Greg in the press box for Wolf Chevrolet Buick GMC. We'll get to our game turning point. We'll get to the 4 stars. We'll reset the marquee matchup, and then we'll get to the phone lines. Keep it locked here on the home of the Calgary Stampeders. This is QR Calgary.
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1: 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I think I've grown Cantera now for about 4 years. The company seems to, you know, really care. 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It actually held up a little bit better than my competitors, so I'm 3/4 of the farm this year in Cantera's seeds. I'm very happy with it.
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3: So it was tough to see Vernon Adams go down in this game in the third quarter. And I tell you what, didn't look good at the time, but it was good to see him get up and go off the field under his own steam. And, of course, went into the tent. You know, obviously, we're just assuming because Dave Dickinson said he didn't want to talk about it. He hasn't had an update, but you assume that he's going through the concussion protocol. Hopefully, he's going to be okay. Josh Love did come in and finish this game for the Calgary Stampeders. He is down in the dressing room now with Mark Stephen.
4: Well, first, Josh, just overall, it looks like so many games this year. It's like a bar of soap slipping out of your hands at the end. You got it, you're hanging on to it, and it just gets away again.
5: Right. I definitely don't think our record of 4-6 showed truly who we are. You know, the losses we've had, we're right there. And but, you know, we're going to look at the tape and utilize this bye week to get better, to get healthy, and go from there.
4: And I guess just being thrown in, that's the job you got there, and you take over under whatever circumstances are thrown your way there.
5: Yeah, you know, that's the job of the backup, and be prepared as best we can. And but it felt good to get my feet wet. But obviously, you know, want to finish that drive right there and come away with a victory.
4: Yeah. Tell us about the interception there. A veteran stepped in front and picked it off. Just what were you looking at there?
5: Yeah, you know, didn't like my leverage on the other side.

0: me to utilize this bye week to get better and do anything I can to best prepare for whatever is next.
1: Any questions for Josh?
2: Josh, I just got this question on the text line. You know, a listener suggesting, hey, you know what? This team's got to get together and bond. Maybe go do some karaoke together. And I'm thinking, well, hold it, time out. You guys just had that week together in, you know, Hamilton, and you stayed at McMaster and everything else from that standpoint. Was that a bonding situation? I'm thinking there's a disconnect in the dressing room. Is there?
0: I definitely don't think there's a disconnect. I think the guys in this locker room are very close, and honestly one of the closest knit teams I've been a part of, in my opinion. But we're going to continue to get closer and look at the film and get better any way we can and just move on. You know, you gotta watch the film and eat it and learn from it and just move on. It's such a long season. You know, we're only at the 10-game mark, but we got to get rolling. Got to get a sense of urgency and get better.
2: Yeah, because a quick look at the standings, it doesn't get any easier, does it?
0: No, not at all. And, you know, the West is a powerhouse, so every game matters. And, you know, we got two at home coming up here after the bye week, and we got to take care of it one game at a time and head into Labor Day and get on a roll here.
1: Josh, thank you very much for stopping by after being thrown in some tough situations. And as I say, use the bye week, and we'll see you back here in a couple weeks.
0: Appreciate it, Mark.
1: Thank you very much. Josh, love joining us. More guests coming up in a moment, guys.
2: All right, Mark, thank you very much. Let's get to the game turning point, the game turning point for Wolf Cadillac, a luxury experience at their new Cadillac location, 756 101st Street Southwest, or online at wolfcalgary.com. Obviously, the turning point just writes itself in this one, in my books.
3: What's your book say?
2: Turning point is throwing the interception in the end zone. Game's on the line. You got to score.
3: You got to score, and yeah, I think that is the turning point. So I'll agree with you. Thank you for picking that turning point. But I will pick another couple times throughout the game. Number one, we missed a extra point, and we missed a field goal. There's 4 points there. We could have tied the game. So a little bit of a turning point there. Another turning point, which I think was a factor in the game, is we lose our starting quarterback. We lose our starting running back. So at the end of the game, you just kind of felt a little depleted trying to. But we got it down on the 10-yard line. I am positive if we had it down the 10-yard line, you got Dietrich Mills in it. You're going to run a draw or just let him maybe try and pound it in, but we didn't have that option. So I'll agree with you. It was the interception, but a couple of another times throughout the game where we could have turned the game around if we would have done a little bit better.
2: Well, you know, listen, if you score in that situation, the turning point was obviously the interception by Anthony Johnson or maybe the fumble recovery, everything from that standpoint. When you lose, you look and you go, okay, that's
3: an option. So I'll agree with you. It was the interception. But a couple of another times throughout the game where we could have turned the game around if we would have done a little bit better.
2: Well, you know, listen, if you score in that situation, the turning point was obviously the interception by Anthony Johnson or maybe the fumble recovery, everything from that standpoint. When you lose, you look and you go, okay, that's the situation. So pretty self-explanatory, I think, from that perspective. You know, Oh, we're going to go with, you know, we talked about the interception by Anthony Johnson, and it was a great interception, a very key interception. Anthony Johnson, AJ, is now in the dressing room with Mark Steven.
1: Well, Anthony, it seems, you know, we're running the same tape back. A tremendous effort, lots of big swings and momentum. You created one of them, and in the end, you come away with an extremely narrow loss. Just your thoughts.
4: You know, just excited for the bye week. One, to get guys healthy. And then two, just for us to dive back in on the details and then come back here at McMahon Stadium to play in front of this fan base. You know, we want to win for this fan base and we want to win for this city of Calgary. So just happy that we're able to get some time off, get guys healthy, lock back in on the details and, you know, get ready to finish this back half of the season really strong.
1: Just discuss your interception. Very nice one, and got a little penalty tacked on at the end and put the team in a great position.
4: Yeah, I'm just grateful for the coach putting us in the right position to be able to make plays. You know, I'm just, you know, happy to be able to give the team a momentum switch, which I feel like we needed. But once again, we just got to have enough poise and, you know, discipline to know that, you know, we have to finish all 60 minutes of the game. So, you know, we're just going to lock in on the details so that way we can finish.
1: Guys, any questions for Anthony?
2: Anthony, I'm just curious. How tough is it to bring down Xander Horvath? Because he is a freaking bull. And it looked like he was a tough dude to tackle.
4: Yeah, he's a good player. You know, he's physical. He's a taller back. You know, we just got to wrap up and, you know, run our feet, gang tackle him. He's a good player. So we just got to do a better job at gang tackling, having multiple guys populating the football so that way we can have him under control.
2: Got any plans for the bye week?
4: You know, just hang out in Calgary, do a little fishing, go out with my guy Bo River, try to catch a few trout. I love fishing back down in Fort Lauderdale, Florida. So, you know, just get some time to fish and, you know, just reset and, you know, just get ready for this next week against Hamilton. So
2: nothing wrong with a little fishing, man. Enjoy it.
4: Yes, sir. I appreciate you guys.
1: Anthony, thank you very much for stopping by. Enjoy the fishes, and we'll see you in a few days' time.
4: Thank you, guys.
1: All right. Thank you very much. Anthony Johnson joining us in the dressing room. Stampeders defensive back, second interception. But like so much going on in the game, it was just a tough ending to the game. Well, that's it, as Anthony mentioned. They're going into the bye week, and that means we'll be back. Stampeders' next game is the 29th against the Hamilton Tiger Cats. Pre-game show at 11:30, kickoff at 1, and that kicks off the sprint to the finish. The last bye week the Stamps have is the last bye week of the season, so the Grade 8 are coming up as of August 29th, and that's the story from here.
2: All right, Mark, thank you very much. Great job. As always, always tough after a loss. You know that. I know that. I think everybody listening in knows that as well. Calgary Stampeders are on a three-game homestand. Their next two games at McMahon Stadium. Then, of course, their next road game is the Labor Day rematch. And when the Stampeders are on the road this season, Dave McIver and myself were on the road at the Deerfoot Inn and Casino for the pregame show. Got to get to the crunch of the game for Mustard Seed. And, you know, normally I don't like to talk about a crunch of the game that causes an injury. But I do believe the crunch that everybody's going to be talking about is Vernon Adams. And I give Vernon Adams all the credit in the world because he was trying to extend the play. He was trying to make something happen with his feet.
3: He was trying to get the first down.
2: Everything from that standpoint, boy, it didn't look good as that BC defender fell on him. And you called it, Greg, that, you know, obviously his head hit the turf pretty hard.
3: It did. It hit hard, very hard. So they're going to go through concussion protocol. One thing good is if he's got a mild concussion, I'm hoping he's back in 2 weeks. But because we're not the same football team unless we can play our starting quarterback. We really aren't. And no. It's going to be tough to win games without him.
2: We hope Vernon Adams is going to be okay. And, you know, obviously knock wood on that situation. Crunch of the game for the Mustard Seed. Hope lives here. There are many people in great need of support, compassion, and assistance in their desire for a better life. Donate today at theseed.ca. We'll update the quarterback sack story when we come back, and we'll update the marquee matchup. And it may be the biggest concern of the Calgary Stampeders heading into the final eight games of the season. We'll discuss when we return on the Wolf Cadillac GMC Buick post-game show. Calgary Stampeders lose to the BC Lions. This is QR Calgary.
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4: A little shout out to my colleague Dave McIver on the pregame show. He said, watch out for Keon Hatcher. Keon Hatcher is a motivated football player. He is a guy that loves playing against the Calgary Stampeders. He rips this team apart. And guess what? Keon Hatcher had another very fine game against the Red and White. 7 catches, 83 yards, 2 touchdown catches for Keon Hatcher. Nathan Rourke finishes the game, completing 15 of 22. Not unbelievable numbers, but he does pass for over 301 yards, including an 85-yarder to Jermaine Jackson. He throws 2 touchdown passes, 1 interception. Vernon Adams left this game, and he completed 13 of 23. 148, 1 touchdown, no interceptions. Josh Love completes 6 of 10 for 58 yards, and he does throw 1 interception. Welcome back to the postgame show. The postgame show brought to you by our friends at Wolf Cadillac. And Greg Peterson, that brings us to another element here in our postgame show. That is the, not the game turning point, sorry, but the marquee matchup. The marquee matchup for Country Hills Toyota. And, you know, you're, and this just goes to a text that I got earlier today. So let me just share the text. And the text is from Jonathan G. Jonathan G says, gaining less than 30 yards in the third quarter cost us the game. Until we fix the O-line, this team is not going anywhere. And that takes us back, you know, to your marquee matchup tonight for Country Hills Toyota. You are going to keep a close eye on the offensive line because the running game has been an issue recently, and they haven't been able to open the holes. And we've been talking about this too much. I don't know how the Stampeders can fix it. I do foresee a ratio change. I've talked about that. But do they have the bodies? But right now, this offensive line is an issue.
5: It is. Ratio change or personnel change.
4: Yep.
5: If you're not going to produce, then you let the guy try behind you and, you know, see what happens. So you have to have an offensive line. We got to be able to run between the tackles. We got to be able to run between the tackles without filling the hole with two wide receivers leading through the hole and picking up the ends or whatever. And we sometimes do pretty good if we aid our running attack with wide receivers, but we got to be able to just block. And we're not been able to do that. We have not been able to run, and that's been a downfall of this offense.
4: Yes, so that was the marquee matchup, and it was a matchup the Stampeders lost again.
5: Yeah, they lost it, definitely, and it's the second time in a row they've lost. I think the third time in a row they've really haven't won the offensive line of scrimmage, third time in a row, and you know what? We're going to have to start doing that, or we're not going to be able to win football games.
4: The marquee matchup brought to you by Country Hills Toyota, where you always get free winter tires. Always, let me stress that, at your Toyota giant, Country Hills Toyota. Hey, one other piece of business. The quarterback sacks tonight, thanks to Alpine Credits. Alpine Credits donates $100 to the Calgary Children's Foundation for every quarterback sack. Matthew Betts had a sack, but you don't get $100 for a BC Lions sack. The Calgary Stampeders did have a sack from Clarence Hicks in this game, the only sack in the game for the Stampeders, I should say. Nathan Rourke is a tough guy to bring down because, as you said, he does the RPO so damn well. It is difficult. And you know, hey, these mobile quarterbacks are tough in this Stampeder defense.
5: And you look at Nathan Rourke and you don't say he's the fastest quarterback.

0: back in the league, but I think he might be. That guy's got some wheels. You don't look at Nathan York and say, okay, he's got the best arm in the league. I think he really maybe does. He also reads very well. So he's got all the tools in the toolbox, as they say. More important, I think he's one of the best in the leagues. Right now, I think he's the best quarterback talent-wise in the league. He can throw, he can run, he can read, he can do all what you need to do.
1: Very true. Very true. So let's get to the four stars of the game. And we're talking offense, defense, Canadian, and special teams. So on offense, where are you going tonight?
0: I don't know.
1: I can't help you because I don't know either.
0: Well, I'm going to just go with Eric Brooks. He only had two catches, but he had two big plays on those catches.
1: Yes.
0: One was a touchdown, and one was he got a real key first down on that last drive that from there, they got him down the 10-yard line. I thought, we're going to win this football game. So I went with Eric Brooks.
1: If the Stampeders win this game, we would be talking about Eric Brooks' touchdown, because that should have been an interception in the end zone, and he did rip the ball away from the defender. Mm-hmm. So it was a hell of a play. There's no question. But you're right. When you lose the game, you're going, who's the offensive star?
0: Well, and you know what? You can't beat Dietrich Mills. Pick Dietrich Mills. You can't pick our quarterback.
1: Nope. Yeah.
0: Yeah, wide receivers, the ball was kind of spread around pretty good, so no one really wowed you or anything. So at the end of the day, I guess I'm going to have to go with the Eric Brooks.
1: Yeah, Philpott had four catches on six targets. Brissett had three catches on seven targets. He had a couple of drops earlier in the game, so there really wasn't. But it was a great touchdown catch. I will say that for Eric Brooks, so he gets the offensive star. Who's your star on defense?
0: Well, Anthony played pretty well, but I'm going to go with Clarence Hicks. He had four defensive tackles. He had one QB sack, but he had about five rushes, which he caused the play. He's still playing hard. He's getting upfield.
1: I think he got held twice, too.
0: Oh, yeah. So he really played a really good football game tonight, I thought.
1: Yeah, no, I don't disagree with that at all. Let's go with your top special teams player.
0: I guess Ujataleo. Three special teams.
1: Laomi. Ujalateo. Okay.
0: Ujalateo. He is just miraculous. I saw one time where he just ran down, timed it perfectly, and made the tackle. And he's just amazing. Leading the league now in special teams tackles as a rookie. That's incredible. Got another three tonight, and he was all over football field when it came to special teams.
1: I don't know who popped the ball loose. Keelan Thomas, got the recovery. But, I'd have to go back and watch the tape to see who popped that ball loose. Maybe it was Jess. I don't know.
0: Could have been, because Jess is always one of the first guys down.
1: Yeah, Ujalateo is our special teams star of the night. And the final one is top Canadian.
0: That one's really tough, but I'm going to go with, again, I think our teams are doing well. I'm going to go with Colin Thomas. Had, in my mind, three special teams tackles. Mm-hmm. He was all over the field. He had a fumble recovery. Those two guys are right now the two best special teams players in the league.
1: Yep, I would agree with you. Keelan Thomas had another very, very solid game, without a doubt. You know, McAllister had a nice game, too.
0: Yeah, although
1: he didn't break one. You know, didn't break for
0: didn't break one, but he's still making 5-yard gains from most people into 15-yard returns.
1: Yeah, very, very good point. All right, that takes care of our business on the post-game show. And, of course, the post-game show brought to you by our friends at Wolf Chevrolet Buick GMC. So, since we've had our say, I guess it's time for you to have your say. We're going to open up the phone lines, 403-974-8255. That is a wrap for the post-game show. Thank you so much for listening. Final score one final time. Stampeders fall 30-26. Their home record falls to 1-4. The Calgary Stampeders are in last place in the West. Last place. They have the same number of points as BC and Winnipeg, but Winnipeg has two games in hand. BC has one game in hand, so that's why the Calgary Stampeders, 10 games in, are in last place. Hey, we're not going anywhere, though. We've had our say. It's time for you to have your say, so let's open up those phone lines, 403-974-8255. Fifth quarter call-in show is next on Alberta Ford Dealer Stampeder Football on QR Calgary.
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8: This is not a pretty stat that I'm going to share with you right now. Mark Stephen, the voice, Hall of Fame voice of the Calgary Stampeders, just shared it with me. 1-4 start at home is the worst start at home for the Calgary Stampeders since 2004. 2004, you might remember, was not a very good season for the Calgary Stampeders. They finished 4-14. They obviously did not make the playoffs. Not saying that's going to happen this year, but this team does have a lot of work to do after another gut punch loss, another very close finish, a game that the Calgary Stampeders couldn't finish, and they fall 30-26 to the BC Lions. Welcome to the fifth quarter call-in show. Jock Wilson, Greg Peterson here in the press box. So let's get right to it tonight because I know the fans want to weigh in. So let's go to Jeremy. Hey, Jeremy, welcome to the show.
9: Hey, thanks for having me, Jock. I'm going to get right to it here. Listen, I know it won't happen mid-season, but it's time for a coaching change. It has to happen. We're turning into the Oilers, like stay keeping it back with the in the 80s. Like we have this thing connected to the 90s. And so Dickinson said tonight, he goes, you know, the coach has got to coach better and stuff too. So you tell me, I'm watching them hammer Toronto a few games ago. Why did Love not get in for any time? Several games. Why does Adams play right to the whistle? Our backup quarterback has got no time. That's a coaching issue. So then you throw him in this situation, and he didn't play well. But he's also had no time. Like, we have good players. The offensive line needs some work. But this is a decent team. It is time for a change. Even Bob Slowick, like, you know what? I was happy to at least see a few blitzes tonight, but nothing is different. Like, they don't do any. It's so vanilla. It's so bland. And the players, if they're not at their best, and they keep going into the zone, like these zone defenses, and they just get eaten alive. Like, I am so frustrated. I had a friend, I get him to one game each year, and I've been taking him for about 10 years. You know what he said to me tonight? He goes, I've never seen Calgary win. That is not good.
8: And this team has won a lot in the past number of years, but you know, obviously, ever since 2018, they haven't won a home playoff game.
9: I get it.
8: It's a big pressure. So your feeling is the GM should fire the coach, or do you think Dave Dickinson should be gone altogether?
9: No, I don't think he'll go. I think he'll have to be let go. It'd be nice if he did, but I don't think he will, and I don't blame him. Why would you? And I don't even think he's done, but just sometimes a change needs to happen. You know, it's just the way it is. He said a number of weeks ago again, he said, you know, you can't keep doing the same thing and expecting different results, and he put that toward the players, but I'm going to put that toward the coaches. You cannot keep doing the same thing and expect different results.
8: Jeremy, I appreciate the call. Thank you so much. That's why we have a call-in show, and the coaches are obviously always under the spotlight. Hey, Blair, welcome to the show.
10: Hey, guys. How are you?
8: I'm good, thanks.

0: Greg, you played the game. The bottom line is this is a defense that has given up an average of 33 points. We gave up 30 today. We gave up a 70-yard drive with no time left on the clock. And instead of allowing a field goal, which would have taken us to overtime, we gave up a touchdown, and you're asking Josh Love to win a game, which, he, as we said, he's never played. Jeremy, we don't fire coaches in Calgary. The bottom line is we have a tradition that we keep. Mike Tomlin did not get fired. Mike Tomlin quit. Otherwise, he would still be there. That's the Steeler way. This is the Stampeder way. But I'm done with Bob Slovic. And I'm going to hang up, and I'm going to see if Greg Peterson agrees with me, having played the game. And the bottom line is, this is a defense that is a disaster this year. Bob is the guy who's putting these players on the field. We are getting penalties for too many men. We had a situation last game where we had not enough men on the field. And when you're playing to win the game, you need a defense that doesn't make us put 40 points on the board every time. I'm going to hang up. I'm going to listen to Greg. Tell me if I'm wrong. But Bob Slovic's got to go, guys.
1: Okay, Blair. He's not wrong about one thing. You know, they did have, you know, not enough players on the field last week when it cost them a touchdown. And tonight, you know, too many men on the field because they were running off the field and didn't get off on time. And there were too many men on the field. You know the game a lot better than I. How much of this is on the defensive coordinator?
2: I don't think we should fire any coaches until the end of the year, and then you analyze it.
1: Okay.
2: We don't fire coaches in the middle of the year. It's not a good thing. We still can make the playoffs, so if we fire a coach, I don't think we would make the playoffs. I think our defense has improved from the beginning, but we've got to give these guys till the end of the year. It's going to be a different comments if we go on a 5-win burner and we're, you know, doing well. But
1: this team's got to go on a 5-game burner right now.
2: Exactly.
1: They're not showing that you can.
2: But I don't think we fire a coach right now at all. You wait till the end of the year and see what happens.
1: Is it a vanilla defense? Like, you know, have you seen changes? Like, you do understand the game better.
2: Well, there's a lot of zone, not as much man to man, but it's changed a little bit over the last couple games. It's become more aggressive. Tonight it was more aggressive.
1: They blitzed a lot.
2: Yep. But coaches sometimes don't like to blitz because you get burned, and that's what happened on the touchdown. We blitzed, and guess what? You got no inside help there, and it's pretty tough for a halfback, even if he takes inside position, to cover a big guy that you got a rocket of an arm quarterback throwing it. So, but you take chances. I think our defense has improved dramatically over the last couple of games, and that right now in the CFL there's more points being scored. I mean, teams are getting the ball, so I don't care really about the points or about the yardage. It's a matter of winning games. We're not winning games, so but I wouldn't be firing any coaches right now. I'd just wait until the end of the year and see where we are at the end of the year.
1: Okay, let's go to Brian. Hey, Brian, welcome to the show.
3: Hey guys, yeah, I think it's tough to do the coaching thing right now. But, you know, some of the comments being made are, they're coming from the heart of the fans. You know, I drove down from Red Deer tonight. To watch the game. And first couple plays, I was pleasantly surprised.

0: slant on things, and then we went right back to the vanilla. And that guy said it perfectly. It's a vanilla-looking team, both on offense and, you know, when you think about it from a defensive standpoint. Yep, one nice blitz and, you know, Rock roared there and he threw a bad pass. But other than that, it's a pretty vanilla-looking team. And that is Mr. Dickinson, I think. That's his game plan. The offensive line, I got to agree, it's not the greatest. But when Vernon's got time, they're not making plays. Like, we look like we should have as good of pass receivers as any team in the league. And we're not hitting any plays. Even when Vernon's got time, he is not making the plays. So either our receivers are overrated or Vernon's not. Well, his last two games have been brutal. Like tonight, he was on his heels even when he had time. And it was just a matter of time of him getting knocked out of the game or throwing an interception or making a bad play, because he was not in the right frame of mind tonight to win that game. And realistically, we had no business winning that game. He should have had that one picked off in the end zone. I was sitting right there. That was a miraculous play. And then Brooks' other catch was an interception, too. Somehow it went through the guy's hands. And we had a chance in that game. And, of course, we can't pull it off. So one other comment, guys. We're sitting behind the BC bench, and them guys are hyped up. We come out. Our offensive line trots out like, they're half dead. Vernon's pumping a little bit, but that team is not firing on all cylinders when they're coming out onto the field. Like, I'd like to see them break the huddle and run up to the line and make a play. No, they hand it off to Mills. Everybody in the stadium knows he's running it. It is a vanilla-looking team that does not look like they have a hope in heck of winning the Grey Cup.
1: Hope you're wrong, but I appreciate the call. Let's take our first time out here on the Fifth Quarter Call-In Show. He's Greg Peterson. I'm Jock Wilson. 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I know you want to vent, and it's a time to vent because this team is 4-6. This team is in last place right now. It's not good enough. It's their worst start at home since 2004. So if you want to vent, this is the place to do it. 403-974-8255. Fifth Quarter Call-In Show on QR Calgary. 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
1: On the text line, this texter says, we need Rene Paredes back as soon as possible. A kicker tonight missed an extra point and a field goal. That was the difference in the football game. And yeah, the 4 points were the difference in the football game. Hey, I'll tell you this. Rene Paredes, I don't think is close. Jude McItamy. You can't miss those shots. It was not good. I don't want to defend him, but I still think the potential of Jude McItamy is very, very good, and I love his leg. And But yeah, two kicks this year that he's missed. First game of the season, he missed one, and this one as well. So you can't defend that.
6: No, he hit two a 57 yarder and a

0: 54-yarder, but I don't know whether maybe it's just a little inexperienced, but you got to make those when you can go up by 6 points with 3 minutes left. That's really when you want to be able to count on your kicker.
1: Yeah. Let's go back to the phone lines. Hey, Ed. Welcome to the show.
2: How's it going?
1: I'm good, boys.
2: I can't disagree with anyone, really, that's called in to an extent, but my points are we scored 9 points in the first quarter when we were inside the 20-yard line twice or three times. We should have had at least 17 to 21 points in the first quarter. Not good enough there. As far as our defense goes, you can't be giving up these busted coverages, 85-yard plays, constantly letting Rourke out of contain. These guys do this all the time. You cannot be so concerned about getting the sack that you get out of position, because a guy with that kind of speed gets outside you, and we've seen it over and over again what he does to our defense, and it never changes. The defense is playing better. I agree, Greg. They're taking the ball away more. They fought tooth and nail, and I believe they actually kept us in that football game because we really had no business being that close. As far as the offense goes, the guy that called in and said the no emotion thing, I agree 100%. Like, at the Montreal game, it was pathetic. Montreal's bouncing around, slapping pads. Our guys look like they're half asleep. Like, this is a coaching issue. I believe we're watching the end of the Dave Dickinson era. Like, I'm not going to say fire him or not, but I believe the change is coming. I think it has to. Our offensive line is garbage, I'm going to say it. Like, they gave Zach Williams a 3-year contract. Are you kidding? The guy's getting beat all over the field. They need a personnel change. I don't know if Ottawa's got some guys you want to trade for or something. If they keep playing this offensive line, we're not going to win many more games. Vernon Adams, I don't blame Vernon. Like, my God, the guy's running for his life. Like, if I got pummeled by guys like that coming in, you know, I'd have happy feet, too. I think Clark Barnes has to sit down. You drafted Moose in the first overall for a reason. Put the goddamn guy on the field. Let him play. He's huge. He's got speed. He's got the hands. Play the man. What else? What was I going to say? It's not over yet, okay? We've lost 6 games in the last minute. I mean, the guy kicks a field goal, we're up by 6 points. Even if they do score, we go down there. We don't have to throw an interception in, and we run the ball twice, drain the clock, and kick the field goal. But it's amazing to me that they constantly finding a way to blow it, which is what they're doing. But disappointing to me is they got out physical, and they got out physical huge, and no one seemed to retaliate or start taking. I mean, BC was teeing off on these guys. Look at the hit on Mills. And there was other guys just getting crushed. And I didn't see our guys teeing off on some of their guys. Like, stand up for your teammates. It was bad. This team's not mean enough. They're not physical enough. They're not coached well enough. But, I mean, I think the only thing this team has a possibility of is a crossover. Because, really, you got Montreal, you got Toronto, and after that. So, I mean, as long as we don't finish dead last, I guess, we can be a crossover team. I mean, either way, I'm not sure it's going to matter, but, I mean, let's beat Hamilton. Let's get some fans and stands on Labor Day. And, you know, it's all momentum. Like, this team needs some momentum, and they need an offensive line. With that O-line, they're in big trouble. So they need personnel change, or they need to change their whole offensive scheme somehow to start moving the pocket around, give Vernon a chance to run around, to roll him out, do something. Just leaving that little guy back there in the pocket, like, he's just not going to finish the season. Anyway, let's win the next one.
1: All right, Ed. Thanks. Thanks so much. Let's. I'm just letting the fans vent tonight, Greg. So if you want to go home, you can go home because the fans won't vent, and that's
0: well,
1: fine.
0: Well, I got that right. These are fans that are
1: passionate.
0: They're passionate fans, and I looked across there, and we need more fans passionate.
1: Yep.
0: So I totally agree. Let them vent. I can't say I agree with everything they're saying, but you know what? You got the right to have your opinion, and I'm never going to criticize you because you're a passionate fan.
1: Exactly right. Let's go back to the phone lines now. Let's bring Don in. Hey, Don.
3: Hey, Jack. I want to say something real quick, and you know this probably more than anyone right now, but my condolences to the Peter Marr family. We have lost a giant in this community, and I want to say blessings to his family. And rest in peace, my friend.

0: Peter.
1: Yeah.
0: Okay.
1: Well said.
0: So,
1: well said.
0: Anyway, I think the next part, and I think Ed said a lot of what I was going to say. He mentioned right off the fact that in the first quarter, we could have had 21 points when we were down and there's end. No, we settled for 9. That's very reminiscent of 2 seasons ago. We used to do that all the time. So we're back to doing that again. So, you know, I don't know. And last week when we talked, we said, oh, there's got to be a change with that O-line. Well, we talked about a guy that's sitting apparently, a big guy that's sitting there. There was no change made in the O-line. So the O-line wasn't doing anything. I agree with what Ed and the other fellow said. There's no emotion coming up to the line. You know, I don't know what more we can say. We've lost a lot. Yeah, maybe we still have a chance, but I don't know if I feel that good about this team going to the Grey Cup. They may make the playoffs. They may not. But, you know, there's just too many ifs, ands, and maybe. Well, a matter of fact, I think you said this word earlier on in the week during the daytime, and you used the word erratic, and that's the word that I would use, plus inconsistent, is the team, is those two words that are used for this team.
1: It's you know what, Don? I'll correct you, because it was actually Mark Steven that used
0: Mark,
1: the word erratic, and it was a very good word. You know, I used the word disappointing. This team has not lived up to expectations. There were high expectations.
0: Nope.
1: So you look at the first half of the season, and you know, Dave Dickinson called it difficult. You know, it's not good enough. So I don't think anybody in the organization is happy with where they are right now. This is a Grey Cup year in Calgary. And this team had no intention of being 4-6 after the first 10.
0: No, I don't think so. Yep. Well, I could say for us, even as Greg said, you know, the heavy-duty fans that have been with them, and I've been with them now for 71 years, and here I am sitting here venting, like you said, and it's just, it is what it is. And what can you more, you know, it's easy to say fire the coach, do this, do that, but there's a lot of things that need to be done. And I really put it this way, I hope they really do get things done. So anyway, that's my venting, I guess, for the night.
1: Good stuff.
0: Thank
1: done
0: you so much.
1: All right, you
0: bye
1: take
0: bye.
1: Care let's take one more call before we take another break. Let's go up to the top of the board and bring Greg in. Hey Greg, welcome to the show.
2: Hi, just 2 questions. First of all, I was just wondering, and do you think why didn't the Stamps at least try when they're on a 9-yard line, at least try like one running play? Then if it didn't work, then maybe throw a pass. And the second question I have, do you think the Stamps, even though they have a lot of receivers now, but do you think that they should try to go out and get Eugene Lewis that was released from Ottawa?
1: Yeah, no, I don't think receiving is their problem right now, so I wouldn't go after Eugene Lewis. You know, we'll see what happens. I think they've got bigger problems. Maybe they might have to trade one or two of their Canadian receivers to maybe, you know, get another offensive lineman or something. I don't know. I think that is a bigger issue. Why they didn't go with the running play? Dietrich Mills had obviously left the game. Had a couple of texters say, you know, why didn't they try Tyreek McAllister? You know, Choquette is good, but you know, Tyreek McAllister maybe has a little more speed and a little more experience. I think, you know, and again, I don't know Greg, but I think it's because they don't trust their offensive line to break the holes open.
3: Yeah, and Tyreek was in quite a bit there was in the end, and I thought they might try and run. I can't totally disagree with the call. You're always going to second guess, so if something didn't happen, I know they would have tried the run if
1: Dietrich was in,
3: and maybe they just didn't have that confidence because it's pounding it out down there, but Dietrich does it better than anybody in the league. I thought we were going to win the game. When we got it down to 10 and we're first and 10 on the 10, I thought we're going to win this game. But once again, they couldn't make the plays.
1: Yeah, true enough.
2: It's a question on the interception. I know it's saying guessing, but do you think that was a quarterback's fault, or do you think the DB from BC just made a good play, or do you think it was made the wrong play?
3: I thought it was the wrong read. He was covered, and he should have. I mean, I'm not there, and I didn't watch the film, but to me.
1: But I think he said that himself when we had him on the postgame show.
3: Yeah, you look at it, and you don't throw that because there's a guy right there.
1: Yep.
3: And so you go.

0: through your reprogressions. You do it in about 1-2 seconds. It's pretty tough. Wham, wham, wham. He just went through the first read and threw the ball. And you just don't do that. But he hasn't been in getting experience, and he doesn't have the legs that Vernon has. We can second guess all what happened, but that's what I think happened on that play. I just don't think he went through all his read progressions.
1: Actually, just one last question. Even though it looks like we're either going to get like a third place or crossover, between the third place and crossover, like out of those two choices, do you think what are Stampeders' best chances of actually getting into the playoffs?
2: Well, let's be honest. The Stampeders are not as good as the Saskatchewan Roughriders. They're not as good as the Edmonton Elks. So you're right now tied with Winnipeg and BC, but Winnipeg has two games in hand. BC has one game in hand. You still have another game against the BC Lions. You know, I personally would rather stay in the West. Mm-hmm. I don't think you want to go East, because I do think Montreal is the best team in the league. But you know, if you ask me today, and here they are 10 games in, and the way they've been losing games, I think the crossover is their best bet, because Hamilton, without Bo, you know, they're a good team, but they're not a dynamic team, and they're going to have more troubles winning games this year. Ottawa just is a crappy team. So, you know, next year wouldn't be an issue, because 8 of the 9 teams make the playoffs, but this year that's not the case. So,
0: But I would say, Doc, we're not getting slammed by a team. There's not a team that's just killing us. No team has killed us.
2: Nope.
0: Make the playoffs, you can go. People are saying we're never going to go to the Great Cup. You make the playoffs, and we got as good a chance as anybody to go to the Great Cup.
2: Hey, we've seen eight win teams go to the Great Cup here in Calgary and the Great Cup. So
0: nobody's killing. We can easily get a little more confidence, we get a little bit better. We could easily go to the Great Cup instead of losing these close ones. We win these close ones.
2: Yeah.
0: So
1: One last thing, and then I'll let you go here. Speaking of that, too, was it Winnipeg the last team that actually was in third place and actually won the Grey Cup? I can't remember what year it was, but weren't they the last third place team in the West that actually had to win 3 games in a row but actually won the Grey Cup?
0: I don't know stats like you and Mark. Jock, do you know?
2: My head is too not focused tonight, so lots of things have been going on, Greg, so
3: you
2: I have to look it up, but you could be right, yeah.
1: Okay, on that day, I guess the only thing, hope they win the next game, and that's all for now, and thanks for taking my call. Bye.
0: All right. Thank you.
2: Greg, thank you. Let's take another timeout. Are you going to leave? Are you going to stay?
0: No, I'll stay.
2: Okay, we'll take two more calls. We've got Brad, we've got Murray. We're going to close off the phone lines. Oh, we got one. Yep, we're going to close them off, take the final two calls. Call it a night. It's already 11 o'clock. We've been here long enough, and fans have certainly had their say tonight. Shane Holmes, again this season, partnering with Kids Up Front for the Yards for Kids program. Every offensive yard during the regular season.

0: Kids program. Every offensive yard during the regular season, Shane Holmes donates $1 to kids up front. So far this season, Calgary Stampeder offense and Shane Holmes has raised over $3,500 to kids up front. Thank you to Shane Holmes. If it's your favorite, it's probably Shane Holmes, Calgary's favorite home builder. We'll take our final timeout. We'll come back and wrap things up. Take a couple of more calls. This is the fifth quarter call-in show. Alberta Ford Dealer Stampeder football. Another tough loss for the Calgary Stampeders. 30-26, your final at McMahon Stadium. 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
0: Just starting to pack things up here at the Billy Powers broadcast booth as they have shut off the lights here at McMahon Stadium. So I think we're the last ones here, Greg Peterson. And I pulled out my briefcase to put my computer away, and I realized that I didn't thank you for this great T-shirt that you brought from Canton, Ohio, football's greatest weekend, the Pro Football Hall of Fame.
8: Went there last week.
0: You went there and you spent a lot of time there. And
8: oh, yeah, 5 hours.
0: Did they recognize you because you're a Hall of Famer in Canada?
8: No,
0: they didn't recognize you?
8: They recognized me, no.
0: But you ran into some pretty cool people.
8: Yeah, I ran into the guys getting inducted. Yeah, of course, you know, it was good, kind of. Said, hey, hi, how you doing? And you know, they responded, talked to me. So
0: and they talked a little Canadian football with you.
8: We talked a little bit Canadian football, mostly with the guy that they had a part there where they have the evolution of the football. And there was a guy, and I went and I explained it in the CFL. This is the size of it. And there were a lot of people around, but it, very interesting. I'd encourage anybody to go. It's a great place to go.
0: Great place to go. Yep. You know, I've never been. I've been to the Hockey Hall of Fame, obviously, the Alberta Sports Hall of Fame. But Canton has got to be on the bucket list for sure. Thanks again for the T-shirt.
8: You're welcome.
0: It was very nice. Let's wrap up the show here tonight, the fifth quarter call-in show. Brad, you're going to help us bring it home tonight. Go ahead.
9: For sure. Thanks for taking my call. Okay, so what I initially wanted to talk about, I guess, was the Lions bench. And you know what? I sit

0: and our kicker, our punter when he was leaving. Like, they were calling him every name in the book. Like, they are psyched up to win. They want to win. And, again, I don't know if I see that every time with the Stamps, but here's what I'm going to, here's the good news, okay? If you look at the standings, yeah, we're in last place. But look at the point spreads, the for and against of all the major teams, okay? Saskatchewan is 6-2. They're plus 59. We're 4-6. We're plus 51. Okay, we are blowing teams out, and we're losing close games.
1: Yeah.
0: Okay, take Edmonton for example. They're 6-3. They're plus 11. Seriously, 6-3 plus 11, 259 to 248. Winnipeg is minus 40, and they're at 4-4. The wheels are going to fall off Winnipeg anytime now, and I'll bet you they're going to fall off Edmonton too. And BC at 4-5 is also negative 7. We are in every game. We're just finding a way to lose it. I really think this team can be in the Grey Cup.
1: I love your optimism, and everything you say is right. You know, we've seen signs that the defense is coming together. This offense has scored, you know, almost 40 points a game.
0: Yeah.
1: So they are, you know, a juggernaut, but it's also disappointing to see how they've lost games.
0: 1-4. I mean, seriously, I'm going to call Dave on Monday and tell him, like, I'm, you know, 1-4? Come on, just sit in the rain. He needs to do better at home. It's embarrassing. Okay.
1: Hey, just so you know, Dave is going to be on tomorrow night, not on Monday. So he always comes the first business day after the football game. And tomorrow night is Friday. So Dave will be on Sports Talk with Jock tomorrow night.
0: Okay. Talk to you then.
1: All right. Sounds good, Brad. Thanks. Fine. Thanks a lot for listening and being a big fan. Okay. Last call of the night goes to Murray. Hey, Murray. Welcome to the show.
2: Hey, thanks, guys. Reach out to the Marr family.

0: know it's tragic. But we have to recognize the great things that have happened in our lives and the people that have that have
1: impacted our lives. I'm not sure which one.
0: Impacted our lives. Yeah. Anyways, I'm still an optimist. I always look back to 2001, where the Stamps were 8-10.
1: Yep, they weren't a good team, but they got hot at the right time.
0: Well, they got hot at the right time, and I phoned in the last game, and I said we're going to be 12-6. Well, I'm still in the running.
1: You're an optimist, an eternal optimist.
0: Yeah, well, you bet you I am. I always have been. But my question to you guys is, so Tariq McAllister is listed as a linebacker.
1: A linebacker? No, he's not.
2: No, he's a running back.
0: Running back.
1: Yeah.
0: Not a linebacker.
1: Yeah.
0: A running back. How many yards did he get tonight?
1: Yeah, well, do you want to count his yards from the kickoff? You know, he's your special teams ace.
0: I know special teams. Yeah. He is special.
1: Yeah.
0: But when Mills went down, and I hope VA is good and Mills is good, but why wasn't he inserted into a running back position?
1: It's a great question, and I'll ask Dave Dickinson that question tomorrow night because we saw more of Choquette. You're right. McAllister was in there a couple of times, as Greg mentioned, but you're right. You know, we've seen him, you know, score touchdowns as a rusher, score touchdowns as, you know, a receiver. So he is multifaceted. There's no question. So it's a fair question to ask. So I'll ask the coach tomorrow night.
0: Absolutely, and I'll be listening to your show tomorrow night.
1: All right, Murray, I appreciate it.
0: And that's all I needed to say.
1: All right.
0: You guys have a good night, and all the best.
1: Thanks for giving a shout-out to Peter Moore and his family, too, because that was kind of an emotional day for me as well.
2: You knew Peter very well.
1: I worked with Peter for 9 years and, you know, obviously hosted the Flames broadcast for 7 years as Peter Moore and Doug Barkley were the play-by-play team. And I think what really hits home, and we dedicated the broadcast to him tonight, and I replayed the feature that I did during the halftime show. I talked to Peter yesterday. And, you know, it blows me away that, you know, here we are 24 hours later talking about, you know, a legend that is no longer with us. And, you know, when I talked to Peter yesterday and you know, full disclosure, he was having a few health issues. But, you know, he had just gotten back home. Mm-hmm. And, you know, after his issues, he was feeling good and he was optimistic and he was excited about, you know, the Flames rights returning to QR Calgary. And, you know, I got him to say one last, you can put it in the win column and yeah, baby. And, you know, that's going to stick with me for a long time because Peter was the consummate professional. And he was just a really good guy, and he impacted so many people in this city. So it kind of reminded me a little bit of when we lost Billy Powers. Totally different situations. Don't get me wrong, but you know, it was so emotional because Billy had affected so many people, and here we are in the Billy Powers broadcast booth, and same thing happened to me today. I was in the office a lot earlier than I normally am on game day, and had to do an interview with the Sun, had to do an interview with Global Television, and just you know, reminiscing about Peter. So it has been kind of an exhausting day, without a doubt.
2: Yeah, it has. And then to have us have a heartbreaking loss. But it was a day. And really, when you think of Peter Maher, really, that's more important. Most important thing in life is you know, relationships like that you have. And I didn't know him like you did, but he used to come up and talk to me about my brother. He knew my brother, mm-hmm. who played pro hockey and was in the broadcasting with Nashville. Just a class guy, not just in Calgary, but all around the NHL.
1: Oh, yeah. Very respected.
2: Yep.
1: Very respected, without a doubt. All right. On that note, we're going to call it a night here on Calgary Stampeder Football for the Alberta Ford Dealers. The fifth quarter call-in show is in the books. Thank you so much for listening. Final score one final time, 30-26. Stampeders lose to the BC Lions. Stamps record falls to 4-6, and more disappointing, 1-4 at home, and that is the real gut punch. Calgary Stampeders game after the bye week. They get next week off. They can regroup and hopefully get back on track. They will host the Hamilton Tiger Cats. That is Saturday, August the 29th. The 1:00 kickoff pregame show is at 11:30 in the morning. 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

0: 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This is the home of the Calgary Stampeders. 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
4: Welcome back, everybody. Shea Ganim with you once again today, and we're going to get into an interesting conversation here, and one that I think is important, and I'm glad we're talking about it more and more, and that's where nuclear energy fits into this country, frankly. And, you know, there's wind in the sails of this industry that hadn't been there for a long, long time. Provincial governments have jumped in and said, we need to do this. And you've got Alberta and Saskatchewan, and of course, Ontario, perhaps leading the way in developing this technology. But you also have the federal government saying, yeah, this is something we need to do. And they're championing certain projects and things like that. And that's good, because when you talk about, well, okay, if you want to do everything that you want to do with electrification and all the rest, where are you going to get the electricity? If you're not talking about nuclear, you're not being serious about it. So I think it is a good conversation to have, but is there a better way of going about it than what the federal government has adopted as their plan? We're going to chat with Heather Exner-Pirro about this. Heather is the Director of Energy, Natural Resources and Environment at the McDonald Laurier Institute, and recently wrote about this, and you can read it at mcdonaldlaurier.ca. Heather, thank you for joining us again. Appreciate your time.
5: Yeah, thanks for having me.
4: So yeah, let's start with that big picture here, because we're talking about this when for a long time we didn't, right? This was sort of marginalized. Not a lot of people were supportive of it, but it seems like we've turned a corner, at least when it comes to the general idea of nuclear energy.
5: Yeah, and I think if you look at polling, and there's lots of polling done on this, not only in Canada, but, you know, in Europe and in Asia and in the United States, the tide really turned on nuclear in 2022. And that was a response to the Russian attack of Ukraine and a huge jump in natural gas prices and a realization that, you know, renewables weren't going to do all of the lifting, that you still need some base load. And maybe you don't want to just rely on natural gas. And of course, you know, nuclear is a great form of energy. It got quite expensive and quite unpopular after Chernobyl, after Fukushima. We always bring that up when we talk about
4: for sure. Three Mile Island, throw that one on the pile.
5: Yeah, but and natural gas came up in the 80s, and it was just a much cheaper alternative on top of that. But now we're in a time where we do care about baseload. We do care about, you know, carbon
4: emissions,
5: you know, emissions, and nuclear is looking pretty good. So we're having a

0: U.S. always supported nuclear. Saskatchewan's obviously a big uranium producer. Quebec and B.C., you know, have had moratoriums on nuclear. And so from a federal perspective, maybe it's politically tricky, but they've come on board and came up with a strategy, which is great. But to your point, what is my quibble? They very much choose a reactor. And they intend, it looks like, from the strategy, they intend to use the power of their purse, their financing heft, to push the choice of a reactor one way. And you know, this is the CANDU. So many people are familiar with the CANDU, equate it with Canadian nuclear, you know, love the CANDU, point of pride. But we are in a new situation in 2026 where there are three, you know, Canadian companies or Canadian operating companies that have reactors. And at what point, I guess, do you let the market choose, you know, the utilities say, hey, this is the best reactor for our needs, rather than have the federal government put their thumb on the scale for a reactor that is, you know, licensed by a particular private company competing against other private companies.
1: What's the difference? Like, you talk about the three different options that appear to be on the table here. Are they substantially different, or is it just one is, you know, like you say, we've got a nostalgia factor too? We love CANDU reactors. Mm-hmm. I mean, what are the differences between the three options?
0: They are different. And I want to say, you know, I have no dog in this fight. And I think there's been a reluctance to have this discussion because lots of people do have a dog in this fight or don't want to get in the middle of it. But I think it's important because I think you do get on a path to dependence with nuclear reactor choice and fuel choice. And this will set us down a path for decades. And we deserve to have a fulsome discussion on it. So it's between the CANDU, and people are familiar with the CANDU. The last one was built in the early 90s. And so they need to develop a new model that, you know, incorporates new technology, has a higher generation output. They haven't developed that design yet. And the federal government itself has loaned, you know, the company AtkinsRéalis a couple $100 million to do that work. And the strategy, it says it wants to have a design completed by 2030. And as you may know, you know, OPG and Bruce Power in Ontario are moving ahead, already have submissions for their sites for the environmental impact assessment already. So it's maybe not game time ready, that CANDU Monarch. Then you have the AP1000 that's owned by Westinghouse. It has been developed in the United States. It has been developed in China. And there's, you know, quite a long lineup on order book of developing those. So you're starting to get into the economies of scale in the AP1000. And Westinghouse was bought by Cameco and Brookfield, two Canadian companies, about 3 years ago. So in that sense, it's Canadian owned. And so it's a known quantity, but it's a light water reactor. So you need enriched uranium fuel. We don't enrich in Canada, so you'd have to import it at this point. And there is a sense that it's an American model, not a Canadian model. Right. And we all know the politics around that. Sure. The last one is the one we're actually building, this SMR by GE Hitachi. And an SMR is just, you know, a different use case than the kind of the 1,000-watt large reactors. And so depending on the utility and the need, you might want a different one there.
1: Yeah, the small modular reactor, which is, you know, topic of conversation in, I know, Alberta and Saskatchewan as well, too. So they're looking at it. I mean, in terms of just providing the energy needs and sort of checking that box, is there opportunity here? Is there an industry that can emerge from this, or Canada sort of be front and center of an emerging, you know, I mean, this is happening all over the world. So are there economics that we need to have considered as well, that maybe Canada can see some economic opportunity come from this?
0: Well, that might be the primary factor for, you know, for me and for Canada. So a utility is going to, you know, have their own choice. Ontario will, you know, also have their input for the Bruce and then the OPG sites. But affordability of electricity is probably the main thing that consumers care about now.
1: Yeah, for sure.
0: So what is going to get the most electricity, the cheapest and the fastest? And utilities may make that decision on that. For Canada, I think you need a bit more of a strategic lens. And the choice in front of us now in 2026, you know, I think nuclear is going to take off in a big way. Do we want to be part of the light water reactor and the enriched uranium, you know, chain, that supply chain, which is, but you know, the vast majority of reactors being built? Do you want to be part of that big game? We have the uranium, so we have some leverage that we can use and we can kind of vertically integrate. Or do we want to just maintain our smaller niche in the heavy water reactor model where we are a leader, and maybe say, well, we'd like to have, you know, that, you know, 8 or 10% of the global market share and just maintain it ourselves. So that to me is a strategic choice. Do we want to enrich or not? Do we want to have another country enriching in this world so there's a better alternative to China and Russia and the United States or not? I think those deserve more public discussion. discussion. And I think the government, you know, didn't have that discussion, didn't lead that with the public, and kind of made its choice without considering

0: or at least not telling us their reasons behind their decision.
1: Yeah, and just sort of defaulting to that, as you say, beloved, you know, the can-do reactor. So maybe, I mean, I don't know, is it even possible, Heather, at this point? I mean, like, we agree. It's great to have a strategy and a plan and to be moving this forward. Can you back it up and open it up like Ontario has done?
0: Yeah, and that's a very important point, is that Ontario is taking a different approach.
1: They are, yeah.
0: And now, of course, electricity is a provincial jurisdiction. OPG is owned by the Ontario government, and it will provide some financing to nuclear, and so Bruce Power is paying attention as well. They have set out it's a technology-neutral panel between the ISO, the system operator, the government, OPG, and Bruce Power, all experts in nuclear power, to evaluate the criteria on a number of objective factors, which is what good governance should do. You should look at the different, reactor models, and you should, evaluate them and say, what is the best for our needs? And if the government of Canada did that, there's not evidence of it. You know, that was behind closed doors, and they made a decision out of the gate that they were going to support the CANDU. And that's where I say, hey, I think we might have, missed a few steps here.
1: Yeah, exactly. Great stuff. Thanks so much for joining us, Heather. Always a good conversation. I appreciate it.
0: Thank you for having me. Take care.
1: Thank you so much. You too. Heather Exner-Pirro, Director of Energy, Natural Resources, and Environment at the McDonald Laurier Institute. And again, it's fantastic that we're having this conversation, I think. And like I say, a lot of people have said, we probably should have had this conversation a long time ago. But it's turned a corner, as Heather pointed out, and we're moving in that direction, which I think answers a lot of the questions that we have about, well, how are we going to supply the electricity needs that we are telling everybody we're going to have in the very near future, right? Like, where's it going to come from? Well, this will help answer some of that question. So it's positive. The reality is this the best way of doing it? And that's the way this works. The government's going to do what they do, and, they're going to have reasons. And we just went through the supply management conversation. Why? A lot of what goes on there has nothing to do with economics or benefits to Canadians. It has to do with politics and votes, right? So we'll see where this one goes, but at the same time, let's not lose sight of the fact that it's something that's moving forward, which a lot of people have been calling for some time. 1-800-663-0630, that's the phone number. We've got to take a break. We'll be back right after this.
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0: Three things are assured in Calgary: the Stampede in the summer, Chinooks in the winter, and traffic all year round. 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
9: Shea Gannum back with you here. And again,
10: I'm glad we're talking about this. It'll be interesting to see which way we go, but there is opportunity here. And it's something, you know, that so many people have said we need to do for a long time. 1-800-663-0630 is the number if you want to give us a call. We can take some calls here. We've got Frank. Go ahead, Frank. You're on the air.
11: Good morning.
10: Hi.
11: Good morning, Shay.
10: Hi.
11: I think it's a really good idea. I know that, well, we know now that Canada's going to try to strengthen its position militarily with some of the European countries. And I know they have an issue in the Arctic where they can't get enough supply of heat and electricity.
10: Yeah.
11: So I think that's going to help the armed forces, not only the Canadian armed forces, but as well as some of the other NATO countries that are joining forces with Canada for a security pact. So I think there's some benefits there, not only for Canada, but the countries that they develop an alliance with for security right across Europe as well as Canada.
10: It's a very good point. Yeah, those small modular reactors that they're trying to set up in some places. Yeah, I don't know how easily it would be to do that in the far north, but it does provide some options, you know, where you may not be able to get an easy and ready supply of natural gas or whatever else may be, right? That's not a bad idea, point at all, yeah.
11: Yeah, I just think right now the way things have heated up in terms of, you know, United States' position versus Canada and what Russia's doing in Ukraine and the alliance with China and stuff like that, what's going on in Iran, I think we've got to be more careful, more prudent in the Arctic. And that means those reactors are going to be a big benefit for Canadian armed forces, I think. And who knows how far they can go from that point.
10: Yeah, good point. Okay, thanks, Frank. Yeah, not a bad point at all. Hey, and we've got the dairy supply management. We've got the nuclear situation. Lots of, decisions for the Prime Minister to make. There's another one that he's got to make coming up here very, very soon. He's getting some pressure. Doug Ford, among some of the voices, saying you've got to get rid of this. And that's the fuel excise tax. If you remember back when the Iran situation first started, going back, you know, months now, the price of fuel skyrocketed, and we're still dealing with the fallout from that, of course. So the federal government stepped in and said, we're going to get rid of the fuel excise tax, and that saves you about a dime per liter. 10.5 cents, I think, is what it comes down to. About 4 cents a liter on diesel also has an impact on jet fuel, stuff like that. That reprieve, that lifting of the federal excise tax is supposed to expire as of September 7th. We're supposed to start paying it again on September 8th, and a lot of people are now saying, you got to get rid of it. Just get rid of it altogether, or at least, at the very least, extend this pause that you brought in, because the reason that you brought it in, right, what you were trying to overcome, the spike in prices,

0: plan. Well, that hasn't changed. So like I say, Doug Ford has come out and said, if you're not going to get rid of it permanently, at least get rid of it until next year at the earliest, you know, kick this down the road a little bit further. And it does have an impact, like I say. It's about 10 cents a liter, somewhere in that neighborhood. But we were speaking with Dan McTagg. You know Dan. He's somebody that's been on these programs for years now. He's with Canadians for Affordable Energy, a former MP in the House of Commons, talking about the price of gas. This is his area of expertise, and saying, yeah, it's not a huge savings, like I say, but you know what? At this point in time, with all of the other factors at play in fuel prices, it's something.
1: Yeah, you're saving 10.5 cents a liter, so that's 10 cents, which is the excise tax plus GST. And so that's, you know, it's not bad, but considering we're still paying about 45 cents a liter here in Calgary, more than we were this time last year, you know that the effect of the war in Iran is certainly there, and as is the growing problem of the weak Canadian dollar. And I won't go too much into it, but right now in Alberta, it costs you, Saskatchewan, Manitoba, British Columbia, even with the GST, it's an extra 37 cents a liter because of the weak Canadian dollar. 140 pennies, 139.3 to buy a U.S. dollar, really destroys our purchase power. And it's not just, of course, gasoline, it's everything else. I'm only using that as an example, but it's the elephant in the room. That's probably the biggest tax burden that most of us don't even take into consideration, yet it's so important.
0: Yeah, Dan points out some really interesting wrinkles here that, you know, we talk about the federal excise tax because it's front and center and it makes news and people are talking about it. And you're like, yeah, get rid of that. But the reality is that's going to solve the problem to the tune of about 10 cents. But it's not going to solve the fact that the price of gas is really high. You know, I mean, it's given what's going on. And the position that we put ourselves in this country over the years where we can't respond to it the way that we used to.
1: The wholesale price last year, 87 cents. Wholesale price this year with taxes in a lot closer to 136. So even with the federal government removing the excise tax, and I'm not sure that's the best way to approach this, and only temporarily for the next couple of weeks, unless they decide to extend it, a more thoughtful look might be to suspend the second carbon tax, the clean fuel standard. That's about 9 cents a liter. That would have a big impact. And apart from what we have to look at in the macro policy, the effect of 10 years of blocking pipelines has really meant divestment from Canada. People are walking away. They're not coming in, despite what the industry or finance minister is saying. All those tons of investments coming in Canada. If they are, it's only because of oil and gas and nothing else. I'm in Ontario. I can tell you the devolution, the walking away of foreign capital into Canada. You know, as much as sustained in places like housing is now pretty much dried up and disappeared.
0: Yeah, and we've talked about that a lot, right? Where we're in a situation for it's a lot harder for us to sort of respond to some of these things. But at the same time, he's talked about this with us before, and that's the reality of the Canadian dollar and how it used to provide us with some protection, some insulation from all of this. In fact, we benefited in some ways, and that protection benefit is no longer there.
1: So we have to find a better way to get people to be interested in the Canadian dollar again, because if not, every one of us pays for all of our commodities, whether they're made here or not, in U.S. dollars. And the fact that we no longer have the advantage of the petrolunie. Remember when we had previous energy crisis, 2008, 2012, we've always been able to see the Canadian dollar reach or surpass parity with the U.S. greenback. Mm. Why that's so significant? Everybody's wondering why they're paying a lot more, why inflation has gone crazy. There's a whole host of reasons, but the one they tap dance around, they never touch, is the Canadian dollar. And as I mentioned earlier, you know, your diesel and your gasoline would be 35, 40 cents a liter less if the Canadian dollar behaved the way it did in the past when the world was actually interested in investing in Canada. Mm-hmm. But Canada has found a very cute and interesting way to say no to everything by piling on regulation and obstinacy for a whole pile of reasons to people wanting to come to Canada to make a go of it. And that's really dangerous for all Canadians as we speak.
0: Yeah, so lots of considerations there. It's something that we're trapped into. I mean, we were hoping for an end to the Iran situation, and that would bring back, you know, lower prices when it comes to the fuel price. And that's not, it doesn't seem to be in the offing. That's not going to happen anytime soon, barring a miracle. So we're trapped in this loop. So we'll talk about the taxes and whether the provincial governments and the federal governments continue to offer concessions to Canadians to help them with it. But as Dan says, there's lots of other considerations. We've got to take a quick break. We'll be back and have a chat about this new report out today into the Tumbler Ridge incident.

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4: Welcome back, everybody. Shea Gannam with you here as we switch gears to another story that I think a lot of people followed very, very closely for a very, very long time. And today we're getting some new information in regards to the mass shooting that took place in Tumbler Ridge back in February. February the 10th. You remember that story, of course. 18-year-old Jesse Van Rootselaar, a well-known name to local police, took a gun, killed his mother and younger brother, I believe, and then went to school. A group of media outlets from across the country came together and waged a court battle to get added transparency to everything surrounding this case in the months since then. And now hundreds of pages of court documents have been released that give us more of an indication about the incident, about the response, and where we might be headed from here. Again, the shooter in this case, Jesse Van Rootselaar, is dead, so there's no trial to be held or anything like that. But what we've learned is the shooter was fascinated by firearms and was well known to police officers. One document from the RCMP says Jesse had mental health problems and was fascinated by firearms, was obsessed with guns. That was known. Five children and a teacher were gunned down in the school. Victims were 12 years old, by and large, and the teacher. And then, as I said, there was also, before going to the school, there was the incident at the home. There is 80 witness statements. They weren't released. They're largely redacted, so you don't get to see much of those. But we did learn a bit about how it all unfolded. And as I say, Van Rootselaar killed their mother and stepbrother first, 39-year-old Jennifer Strang, 11-year-old Emmett Jacobs, and then headed off to school where the rest of the shootings took place. Police say they did discover insecure firearms at the family home. Still don't know what kind. And this has been a conversation. What kind of firearms were used? We still don't know. It's redacted. They still will not release the kinds of firearms that were involved. So we've got more information, but there are still a lot of questions out there, right? Because we know at one point the RCMP actually seized guns from the family home, but they were returned because the rightful owner of those guns went to court and the court ruled, yeah, okay, you should be able to have your guns back. Were the guns that were seized previously the guns involved in the school shooting? That's a huge conversation. That's a big question, right? If RCMP identified that it's dangerous to have guns in this home and they actually took the guns out in the interest of public safety, and the courts made a determination that, you know what, that was wrong. The guns need to go back into the home. And then lo and behold, those guns were the ones that were used to carry out this tragic slaying, number of slayings. Something went wrong, right? Again, we don't know. We don't know which guns were involved. They managed to get all kinds of electronic devices were part of their search records. But social media, phone records, not part of the release. Okay, that was all still redacted, so we don't know if anything was found in those that might, you know, provide some insight into what happened. Online threats, we know that ChatGPT shut down the shooter's ChatGTP account because of troubling behavior. Didn't tell the RCMP. That's another story altogether, as we know. But what was on the social media? What was on ChatGPT? What was going on online that may have led to an indication, right? So we've learned some things today, but not everything. There are still a lot of questions that remain. I had a chance to speak with Doug King this morning, who is a professor in justice studies at Mount Royal University, about this release and, like I

0: say what we learned and, frankly, what we didn't learn.
1: Of course, this is such a closely watched case. It fascinated and horrified the nation for a good number of weeks there. Now we're getting a closer look, and it sort of looks to me like, it, as you take a look at it, it was chaotic, it was frantic in those hours following the onset of this. And I don't think that's surprising, right, Doug? I mean, this is a horrible situation, and police are responding as it develops moment by moment, which would be, I think, chaotic, wouldn't it?
2: Yeah, I think, you know, really ask people to put themselves into the shoes of the police officers that were responding. You know, they were receiving, you know, initially they received information about a vehicle being driven erratically. Then they go to the home and find, you know, mom and a younger brother dead by gunshot wounds. And then all of a sudden they're starting to get information about a mass shooting at the school. And so they are, you know, their first priority is safety. And, you know, when you're in that kind of depressed moment, you're going to get confusion. Just simply by the fact that there'd be a number of different officers there getting different information from different sources. So, yeah, I think you have to put yourself into the shoes of the officers that were responding.
1: And you know, you got to keep in mind that Tumbler Ridge is not a massive municipality. The force isn't enormous, so a lot of the calls, you know, are coming to the same limited number of officers, right? The resources would be a little more stressed there, I would think, than, say, if this was happening in a big city.
2: Yeah, you know, it's a good comparison is, you know, the ability of the police to respond in Tumbler Ridge to, say, the ability of the Calgary Police Service or the Edmonton Police Service to respond to something, you know, tragically similar in a metropolitan area. So, you know, these officers they're well-trained, so they've been trained on how to deal with these things. But there aren't that many of them, yeah. So they're really having to rush to the scene.
1: So we've got the day of, and then I'm a little more interested in, like you say, that's chaos. That's, you know, as it's unfolding, and I don't know. People have been too critical of the police. I haven't heard a lot of that, but I think people will be critical of police now because you take a look at a lot of the questions that remain unanswered, even though a consortium of media outlets got together and compelled the police to release some of their records around here. There's still a tremendous amount of things they won't release. For example, the guns. And what kind of firearms were used? People have been asking about this from the beginning. We still don't know. Were you surprised by how much was held back in the release of this information today?
2: You know, not really. You have to remember that in March, the BC coroner announced it was going to do an inquest.
1: Yeah.
2: And a coroner's inquest is held before a jury of about five or six citizens, where the coroner gets evidence and information from the police, from the schools. And so the material information about, you know, guns and timelines and things like that, that'll come out in the coroner's inquest. So it's a bit premature to be saying we're going to release it before the coroner's inquest. It'll be released during the inquest. And then from there might be a decision to go with the public inquiry or not. So I can understand people's interest in, you know, knowing as much as possible, but there's still some legal processes that have to go through before that can be happen through the RCMP.
1: Yeah, I think typically, you know, we hear from police, we don't want to, you know, jade the investigation. It's still under investigation, so we don't want to release too much. And everybody's saying, well, there is no investigation. We pretty much know what happened, and there's going to be no criminal trial here to speak of. But like you say, there are still formal proceedings that are going to take place.
2: Yeah, you know, we have to wait to see if there are any possible criminal investigations. For example, were any of the firearms used in the tragedy, were they illegal firearms? Where did the firearms come from, right? All of those kinds of things. So there'll still be some investigations likely going on. And one of the other things that's really kind of fascinating in this case is what role did OpenAI, ChatGPT, play in all of this? the head of OpenAI has already come out and written a letter of apology. But does ChatGPT, OpenAI, have any legal liability that is still outstanding? So I think those are the things that have to be

0: tied up before we can get too much more information.
1: It shows how important, though, online activity, social media, and things like that are, because there's something that I didn't, to be honest, I didn't know about, Doug, called the Police Records Information Management Environment, or PRIME, which dictates that anybody who interacts with law enforcement in BC, you don't even have to be a suspect. You could be a witness to something. You're dumped into this database, and it keeps a file, creates a file that cross-references your online activity, social media accounts, everything. Like, I didn't know that happened, but it makes sense because that's where we exist basically now, right? There's so much information available there.
0: So much. And, you know, although Alberta doesn't have a province-wide system like PRIME in BC, the RCMP in Alberta has something called PROS, which is a data system that captures exactly the same kind of information. And municipalities like Edmonton and Calgary have their own data systems, their own management systems, and police information management systems that capture every encounter that the police report to the system. So if I'm walking down the street and the police encounter me and, you know, detain me for some reason, there's a recording of that that goes into these systems. So it's not just criminal, but it's just everything. So these data sources are out there, and you know, some people think they're an invasion of privacy, but not really. They're police record keeping.
1: Yeah, Doug, one more for you here. And we talked about the fact, you know, that it could interfere with some ongoing inquiries or judicial investigations or coroner's inquest, things like that. They also mentioned in why they are going to keep some things from the public, and they say they're aware that mass casualty incidents can inspire copycat attacks. For example, the Columbine High School massacre is well known to have had this effect, and it has. We know that to this day. Oftentimes that'll be cited when we hear of school shootings. But is that precedent already set? Do you buy into that argument in terms of, oh, if we go and tell people what happened, it could inspire copycats? Or are we past the point with these school shootings, do you think?
0: You know, my sense is that they're being a little bit, RCMP are being a little bit too protective here.
1: Yeah.
0: They may want to keep information about, you know, how, you know, what kind of chat was going on in ChatGPT, you know, the details of it, you know, that kind of stuff. But if there was going to be a copycat from Tumblr Ridge, it would have happened by now.
1: Yeah.
0: Because someone would have seen it in the media. I can remember when it happened, I was approached by another media outlet to do an interview the night of the incident. So that information is already out there. Mm-hmm. So I think you can't always fall back and say, we can't release this information because it could be a copycat. It's going to happen.
1: Yeah.
0: There's too many data sources of information out there to say otherwise.
1: Yeah, far too many. It really does show the stark difference between the way incidents like this are handled in Canada and the U.S., though, because, you know, you would have had the mayor and the police chief and everybody standing up that day giving you chapter and verse of what had happened and wouldn't be holding back anything. It's really a very different environment.
0: Very different. But then I think, you know, not only just differences between Canada and the United States, but different approaches to policing and different approaches to the release of information. We have, you know, a reasonable expectation of privacy in Canada under the Charter. So all of that has to play in. But also, with great respect to policing in the United States, policing in Canada is generally much more professional in its approach.
1: Mm-hmm.
0: And so I think they have to kind of lay back, let it work out, and we'll eventually get the information. It's just a matter.
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5: Shea Gannum with you, turning our attention to the wildfire situation in British Columbia. As you know, still 20,000 plus people out of their homes. A number of homes lost in at least a couple of different locations. The fire that sort of came to light over the weekend and caused so much tragedy continues to be an out-of-control situation. So you've got 20,000 people evacuated, primarily from the area around and in Summerland, British Columbia. That's where a number of homes and other structures have been lost. Apparently the downtown is fine. But meanwhile, you've got all of these people out of their homes. And as we know from other situations like this, that becomes the primary concern for those people is, well, do I have a home left? What is the situation? And it becomes a really pressing issue for officials who are trying to manage the situation because, you know, you've got to keep safety paramount. And BC's Emergency Management Minister Kelly Green says, we get it. We know what the situation is here. And we're working on a plan to let people know exactly what the situation is in town.
6: We are calling in heavy urban search and rescue to assist with rapid damage assessments. We have done this in other fires where there can be hazardous situations. We want to make sure that everybody is kept safe at all times. As that information becomes available, we'll have the regional district and the municipality reach out directly to their constituents.
5: So it's not easy, right? You've got to keep everybody safe in the same time, try and get as much information as you possibly can. She understands the urgency of that.
6: The last thing that I would want is somebody to have the shock of

0: social media or on television about their home being lost. It's very important that we're able to connect directly with people about the condition of their homes. That work is ongoing, and as soon as we're able, we will get that information to people.
1: Yeah, and I think that's just the frustrating reality of these situations. It's the way it goes. It happens every time. People want to know, understandably, and it's tough to get them the answers. Now, David Eby, the Premier of British Columbia, was in the area yesterday. He visited a reception center in Penticton, BC, that's been set up for the evacuees. And he was, you know, speaking with media after. He said he's, you know, encouraged and overwhelmed by the spirit of coming together to help those affected by the Bald Range fire. He said, it's devastating. Talked about the tragic loss of the 80-year-old woman who died while trying to flee the flames over the weekend. Now, we still don't know a lot about what remains and what's going on, but EB was talking about how this situation became what it was, and he says, we're going to have to try and learn from this.
2: There's an important set of lessons for us to take about how quickly this moved, and that this may be our new normal for fire speed, and that a crucial piece of work that we have to do is an after-action review, which we will do, to determine how we can be as prepared as possible to ensure the supports are there.
1: With all due respect, Mr. Premier, there's nothing new about this normal. This has been going on for years and years and years, but he continues.
2: Conversations about, our historic practice of preserving the trees around local communities while logging operations are happening a little further away has had the unintended effect of creating a buildup of fuel around communities in the interface areas and having conversations about how we better manage those areas.
1: Now you're going to have those conversations? We've been talking about this for years. What else you got?
2: The themes include things like, should we be having discussions about requirements for new builds in interface areas to make sure that they're more resilient to wildfire, sprinkler systems, exterior cladding, that kind of thing? And what would that look like from the provincial level?
1: It's hard for me to wrap my head around the fact that he's saying those things after this fire when the exact same things were said. Yeah, I mean, if you want to talk about British Columbia, Lytton, BC, and I don't know how long ago that was, maybe 5 years, the entire town was lost. We had this exact same conversation. Fort McMurray in Alberta, exact same. This is not new. These conversations should have happened a long, long time ago. Penticton Indian Band Chief Greg Gabriel says, this should not be a shock to anybody.
3: We're now currently suffering with drought conditions. We've known that these issues happen each and every year, and yet we're not doing enough to address these crises or trying to prevent them.
1: He's absolutely right. This is not new. This is not a new normal. Not anymore. These conversations should have been had a long, long time ago. It's time to do things before instead of after. We do it every single wildfire season.
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0: choked.
1: Well, Ben decided that, yeah, beautiful day. Let's go golfing. And that's where he is right now. He's at some charitable event of some sort. So you got me today, guys. Me today. Mike Drolet, along with, of course, as always, Joy Jeet. Joy, welcome.
2: Good to have you.
1: Thank you. Remember the story? We had a story here in Toronto that was over the last week since Saturday of this this old lady, 63 years old, not old lady, 63 years old, but suffering from dementia. Very young age to be suffering from dementia. Very sad story. She had walked away from a residence and they'd been looking for her for a while. People in Toronto would probably know that this she was found yesterday, safe and sound. So this isn't news. However, I found out, because I was in that area, where they found her. And you might be very surprised, Joy, to learn they found her in someone's backyard. They had been looking with drones. They had been looking in people's backyards because they figured that was where it was. They had seen her on various cameras, ring cameras from people's homes and stuff. And she was in one of the two sheds that were in that was in this backyard. They didn't know how long she was there. But here's the thing, Joy. Do you know who owns the house? And I'm not going to say where it was. A police officer.
2: And really?
1: Yeah. That's new. People were wondering, huh? The

0: cops were saying, you know what, please, everybody go in your backyard and look. Look throughout your property. Look underneath your deck. Look in your sheds. They were saying that. Look in your shed. And they had a ton of cops. The police were looking everywhere. And, you know, kudos to the Toronto Police for the search that they did conduct and finding her. And she is getting the treatment she needs in hospital. So hopefully she's going to be well. But the irony is that it was in the backyard of a police officer.
1: And the cop had nothing to do with it.
0: No, of course not. He had nothing to do with it. He had no idea. No idea. And I'm not entirely sure how it came about, if he found her or if police searching the area went into the backyard and found her. But I did find out people in the area are chuckling a little bit to themselves because they're like, yeah, after all of that, it was in the one cop and who lives in the neighborhood. It's in his backyard. So way to go. It's just one of those little small. And thing is, we can laugh about it today because it all turned out too cool for school. It was fantastic. It worked out for the better. She was found. And, you know, they don't know how long she was there. And it's been really hot in Toronto. So sitting in a shed for a number of days. And today's Thursday. She'd been missing since Saturday. Who knows how long she was in that shed? But that's not a good situation at all. We have been following this and giving the updates on this WNBA for so much. We're not a sports station. Whenever Ben or anybody else starts talking about sports, and they start talking about statistics and stuff, which I'm really into, but I know that that is not what we are doing here on this station. I always cut them off. I'm always like, no, we're not doing that. I'm not talking about your batting average or this or that. We're not doing any of that. No, the only reason we talk about sports is if it really has some sort of bigger thing going on. And for some reason, the WNBA, well, we never talk about their basketball. I don't think we've ever once spoken about the actual basketball that happens. However, we're talking about them so often because they're caught in this culture war of their own making, and it just refuses to go away. We are having, I mean, these wildfires in BC got nothing on the WNBA. It is just so, so bad. Because yesterday they held an anti-hate task force meeting. Why? Because two former NBA players had said that they were going to declare for the WNBA draft. They're making light of this situation because, as you may recall, one of their star players had all she had said, this woman, Sophie Cunningham, that girls should compete with girls. That's it. Didn't put down anybody else. Didn't say anything negative about trans people. She just said girls should compete against girls. And all hell broke loose. So the WNBA was supposed to, in this meeting, basically decide what is a woman. Because they have said all along that, oh, no, we would accept trans people, which is where this NBA story came about, these two players, Enes Kanter and Royce White. So what did they come up with? Nothing. They could not decide and come out and say what a woman was, basically who the people are playing in their league. Instead, they called it what these former NBA players were doing, a bad faith effort, a stunt just meant to stir outrage. Well, in a way, that's true. In a way, they were trying to stir up the issues. But in a way, they're trying to stir it up so then the WNBA would make a call, would actually stand up and support the players that are in their league. But instead, they just did what everyone kind of probably expected them to do and didn't really answer the question. So they also talked about this, and they said that basically these draft declarations these guys made, they weren't real. And they have said, in a roundabout way, they will not play in our league. So they have made their declaration. So these guys who who said they were going to declare for the draft, they won't be able to play. And we had this great chat yesterday with this a trans activist, this trans man. He was born a woman, and he's had children. And now he speaks very openly and honestly about these issues. And he thinks it's just incredible how this discussion has just gone out of control. And he said yesterday, we asked him straight up, how do you think this is going to get resolved? And he said, they're going to play. The men

0: going to declare for the WNBA will be able to play in the league. So that's not the case. The WNBA has put a pin in that and said, you won't be playing in our league. So that's one of the big things. Now, if in case you haven't been outside at all this summer, it's been hot. Would you suggest that's true, Joy?
1: 100%.
0: Hot. Okay.
1: Hot and
0: so
1: humid.
0: That is my meteorologist take of the day. It's been hot, just hot. And 2026 is officially on track to be one of the four hottest years ever recorded. That's globally and here in Canada. So then you get people talking about climate change, which is always sort of top of mind. And it used to be something that we talked about all the time. It was very top of mind. It was one of the big issues people would say, we need climate change issues. This is something we have to be concerned with. And it is. It absolutely is, because the world is getting hotter. The statistics don't lie. They don't. But it's interesting the way people think about it today. Here's CNN's Harry Enten, who's a data analyst, talking about the top issues in the U.S. And we'll talk about how they relate to here in Canada. But let's first listen to Harry Enten.
2: Top issue, a midterm vote. You can list up the three issues. The economy, not surprisingly, comes in at number one at 54%. Immigration, 28%. Look where climate change is. It's tied for 14th. Tied for 14th, all the way down here at 3%. Johnny, I'm not the greatest mathematician in the world, but I sure as heck know that 54% is a whole heck of a lot higher than 3%. So despite the climate being so warm in the month of July, the hottest month on record here in the United States of America, the voters, simply put, do not say that climate change is going to be an issue in which they vote upon.
0: There you go. I mean, think about that. 3%. That's what people are saying. They were only allowed to put down three issues. That's part of the reason why it was so low when they were looking at this poll. But if you look back a decade, and the same number of people who saw climate change as an issue see it as an issue today. So what happened? Well, all these other issues have come to the forefront. Cost of living, huge. Immigration, huge. These things are massive. In Canada, again, here in Canada, the climate issue, where we're having crazy hot heat all over the country. We're having these fires, the smoke. Americans going crazy over that. So when Canadians were asked to rank the top issues, only about 13 to 21% put the environment and climate change as in their top three choices. That's a huge, huge dump from where it was before. The top ones, as you might think, cost of living, 66%. The broader economy, 39%, very much related to cost of living. Then housing and healthcare, 35%. Basically, I need to know that I'm healthy. I need to know that I'm living a better life, and that I'm going to be able to afford to do anything. Anyway, this is the way things are changing here in Canada. Coming up next, remember when Mark Carney launched his sovereign wealth fund for Canada? Norway did it and is rich as heck, right? Well, we're learning more about it, and you may not be surprised what we found out. That's next on the Ben Mulrooney Show.
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10: Welcome back. I'm Mike Trolley. Now, if you think borrowing billions for government pet projects sounds risky, you aren't alone. There is a brand new poll that shows Canadians are saying no thanks to Prime Minister Carney's new $25 billion Canada Strong Fund. This is a huge amount of money. So why the skepticism? Well, it turns out that Carney already tried this exact same experiment over in the UK. And the British version is bleeding cash. So is it too good to be true? It sure sounds that way. But we need to find out a little bit more. The people that that put this poll together, the Montreal Economic Institute, reached out. And we're going to be talking right now with Dr. Brian Cheung, who is a senior fellow for the MEI. And he joins us now. Doctor, how are you today?
11: I'm good. Thanks for having me.
10: So the stats, the poll that you put together shows that 58% of Canadians oppose this?
11: Exactly. So 58% oppose the borrowing for the fund. In fact, only 20% approve of it, right? And 66% of Canadians believe that corporate subsidies are too much for the results they deliver. So the thing is that the Canadian government is, I mean, this is not the first time that it has, you know, bad experiences with government-directed industrial policy. There's a track record of failure and bad spending. So Canadians are right to be skeptical, right? So I think we all know of the North Vote fiasco, right? $7 billion injected into a black hole, wrote off its $270 million investment, so losses in various areas. And this is just the tip of the iceberg.
10: So Canadians, when you did this poll, just that showed that a large portion of Canadians oppose the creation of this fund because they're borrowing the money. It's not like it's coming from, it's not like Norway where they're taking money from after nationalizing energy and they're taking it from the oil industry. This is money that we're actually borrowing. But when you did this poll, and this is the thing that really stuck with me. The people that were doing the poll, they didn't even know that that Mark Carney had done this before. In the UK, he had signed off on it. He had pushed forward a similar situation in the UK, correct?
11: Yes, you are absolutely right. And it's important to learn from, you know, the lessons of a country. And you're totally right to mention Norway. You know, in the case of Norway, you know, they are using resource revenues, right? And, you know, in many other countries, for example, in Singapore, right, they are investing in budget surpluses. But in this particular case, in the UK case and also the Canadian extension, this is all borrowed money. So it's not money that you already have, it's money that you're borrowing, right? So it's trying to announce $7.3 billion of fresh capital,

0: only a fraction, you know, that ends up being added, right? Mm-hmm. And if you are looking at the UK experience, you know, it's not a pretty picture. You know, losses in three of its first 4 years of operation. So if something is not working, then, you know, probably don't try to replicate this mistake.
1: So Carney, though, Mark Carney was not the one who he created this UK National Wealth Fund, but he signed off on it.
0: That's right. So he advised on Britain's version of the fund. So he's not like the sole architect of it, but he definitely has a hand in it, and he definitely knows, you know, the lessons of it, right? And what I think your listeners should know is that in three of its first 4 years of operation, you know, there were consistent and ever increasing losses. In fact, the latest figures show £152.2 million lost in 24 to 25 alone. This is the UK's National Wealth Fund. And in the first year, there was a profit in the first year, yes, but the government's own report stated that was an anomaly. Anomalous first year, but second, third year, increasing losses.
1: So if this was your portfolio and your portfolio manager came to you and said, I'm losing this, you lost this much this year. Basically, not obviously, because I don't know if you have that much money in terms of the 150 something million pounds, but say the same percentage of money that of the overall fund. Would you keep that same portfolio manager?
0: Of course not. In fact, you would terminate and sack such a person, right? And I think your question highlights an important point. In the private sector, you have feedback mechanisms, commercial discipline, which puts, you know, some level of check and balance on the way money is being spent. But when it comes to government spending, usually the same feedback mechanism is not there, right? And it's good that you mentioned the term investment portfolio, because in the UK case, they were aiming to have £3 of private money for every public pound. They wanted to have some sort of a crowding in effect. But what actually happened was the result was way below the government's promised 3-to-1 ratio. In fact, for every £1 of public money, only £1.4 in private investment was REIT. So basically, the objective was not met. It was basically not worth, you know, the money that we put in.
1: Do we know why the UK fund has been failing? Is it just bad investments?
0: So I think it's a mixture of different factors. Bad investment, yes, but it stems from the fact that this is, you know, a case of centralized economic planning, where it's, you know, it's a government making choices about how taxpayers' borrowed money is going to be used on certain political projects, right? In the market sector, these you know, decisions are made based on rational factors, based on profitability. But when it comes to government, usually it's political priorities, and it can be very subjective. Whether it's the left or the right, they will have their own subjective valuations. And it tends to be the case that in the UK case and probably in the Canadian case, lots of these are green energy projects. We call it green industrial policy. And we know from history in many parts of Europe that lots of these green spending just goes into a black hole.
1: So a lot of it is sort of ideologically driven, a lot of the investments.
0: Yes, you can say so, definitely. Ideologically driven and very much driven by, you know, a green ideology. This is not to say that climate change is not important.
1: Of course it
0: certainly
1: is.
0: Throwing money at a problem, you know, through just spending, that's not the way to go.
1: I'm not an economist, but the one thing that I've always been told by my friends who are very much in Bay Street and in understanding this stuff, they always say money is agnostic. It doesn't care what you're investing it in as long as you're making money. So to be able to invest it in green funds, in green energy, and then lose that amount, it seems almost criminal. I just looked up the annual breakdown. If you just invested, on average, a typical stock portfolio in the American S&P 500, over the last 4 years, the first year you would have lost 18%, but the last then 23, 24, and 25, you would have gained 26%, 25%, and 18%. So they've gone the exact opposite. They have done the exact opposite of what the market would have given if they had just invested like everyone else.
0: Well, that's absolutely right. In fact, some sovereign wealth funds in the world do precisely that. They're putting some of this tax-based money into simple funds like the S&P 500, and they don't do anything with it. Over 5, 20 years, they accumulate huge reserves. But the problem is that in Europe and in this Canadian proposal, lots of this spending is directed at politics.

0: illegal tech projects.
1: Yeah.
0: You mentioned ideologically driven. So this is where the commercial discipline is not there. And that's the problem with lots of these centralized economic planning and industrial policy funds. You're absolutely right.
1: So do we know how they are investing the Canadian fund? Is it going to be the same way? Please tell me it's not. The same way that they invested the UK fund?
0: So I think it's a bit too early to tell because it's a lot more proposal at this point, and we'll have to see, you know, what is going to happen down the line. But in terms of the lessons that we can draw from the UK case, you know, it's really lots of industries which the government deems to be important for a sustainable future. You know, some of it in various clean energy projects. You know, some, you know, they will propose like manufacturing industries
1: mm-hmm.
0: to ensure that, you know, the country is self-sufficient. So usually it's lots of these, you know, like industrial sort of projects which the government deems important, right?
1: Okay.
0: And I have no reason to suppose that the Canadian case will be very much different from some of these cases that we've seen in Europe which have really failed.
1: Oh, well, it's an eye-opening report, and I thank you for sharing it. I kind of wish we had known that before we invested this kind of money. But Dr. Brian Chung, Senior Fellow at the MEI, thank you so much for your time.
0: Thank you very much for having me.
1: Wow. If that doesn't make you question what's going on in this country, I don't know what will. That one, I hope it turns out well. Up next, talking about quitting your job, how much do you tell your boss and the internet about why you're quitting your boss? That's next on The Ben Mulrooney Show.
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4: A number of years ago, I was working with a guy who decided, he's going to go work for a competitor. Happens all the time. So he gave them the company a 2 weeks notice, and all was fine. Except he called in sick a few days. Yeah, he called in sick. And where was he seen? Because, he's had sort of one of those front-facing jobs. He was seen working for their competitor on... on a contract basis. They were just paying him a little bit under the table. And that's just was not cool. So when you're quitting, you got to tell people sort of the right reason or the wrong. I don't know. It's a really interesting thought process. So we're going to talk right now with Sarah Needleman. She's the leadership and workplace correspondent at Business Insider, who wrote this really interesting article on how much you should tell your boss and the internet. That's the key part, I think, about why you're quitting your job. Sarah, thanks for chatting with us.
5: It's my pleasure to be here.
4: So we're talking, the lead person you're using, the introduction, is this one person, Lillian Wang. Tell us about what happened with her.
5: Sure. She very publicly says she was leaving the company, which she was a co-founder of, or is a co-founder of, and went on a very lengthy post on X about how she was suffering from burnout and she was really concerned about her health and that she just couldn't do it anymore. And that's something a lot of people in the startup world can relate to, and she drew a lot of empathy. However, it was only about a day later we find out that she joined another company, OpenAI, and, a similarly, another startup in the AI world, a very high pressure environment. And it didn't seem to make sense. It seemed kind of contradictory and generated a lot of buzz. It was just odd. So it really shows, like, you really want to be careful what you say, because she maybe didn't want people to know about her move to OpenAI so quickly, but it came out within a matter of hours, and it just, drove a lot of chatter online.
4: So yeah, I've got severe burnout. I don't know. It's really affecting my health. And then the next day, I'm working for the competitor. That didn't go over well. So what's the mistake she made is just divulging anything, saying anything about why she was leaving the company she helped found?
5: Yeah, and also, I think to the extent that she did it. I mean, it wasn't just a sentence or two. It was a quite lengthy post, and I think it generated a lot of sentiment, and people chimed in, people who could relate to that feeling of being, under pressure, really caring about your health, and sometimes having to step back away from work. And so she really went far. I mean, you don't have to tell anyone why you're leaving a company. Other than, you don't really tell your boss why. You really just need to be professional. Thank you for this opportunity. Had a great time. Now I'm moving on. And that's about it. But to go on the internet and tell the whole world a long diatribe about your health and your thinking, it's just not a good idea, because if you do change your mind, it'll come back to you. It also just makes you look sort of untrustworthy and someone who you can't take their word. It's not a good look.
4: No, you're crying wolf, right? I mean, there's only so many times you can do that. I remember it's similar to, I worked with a guy who was, he called in sick, and then he was out, I was working in media, and he called in and he said, there's this major accident out here that I'm driving by. Aren't you sick in bed? I don't understand. It's not a good,

0: it's never a good look.
1: It's never a good look. It really takes, chips away at your credibility. And, people just going forward, whenever you say something, they may not totally trust you as being honest. And the other thing is you just don't want to even tell anyone, even if it's on the internet, if you're telling your buddy, someone you work with, the minute you walk out the door, they're no longer your colleague. And for whatever reason, they may decide to spill the beans on your truthful reason, which may have been negative. Or even if it was positive, the way they relay it may not be quite exactly what you would have said. And so it gets garbled. So either tell the person who needs to know the truth, if you feel you need to. Otherwise, just be polite and just say, I'm moving on to another opportunity. People leave jobs all the time. Don't need to provide a detailed memo on what's going on in your head if you don't like so-and-so or you didn't have a good time doing this or you really think another company is cooler or whatever, or you're going to get paid a lot of money. That's just not information. It's TMI. It's too much information to share.
0: But that's part of the problem. TMI, we live in the TMI generation. This is... So is this problem that, as you see it, is this more of a Gen Z thing or millennial thing? Because they're the ones who want to post, hey, guess what I had for lunch? Yeah, you don't have to guess because I posted it. You saw it. That's what I had for breakfast. Their entire world is online, and it's a share too much.
1: I agree, and I do think it is more of a generational thing. And I think if you're used to doing that sort of thing, it seems natural to you to provide information on why you're leaving a job if you're already telling the world what you ate for lunch. But this is just not a good idea. I mean, if that's your nature and you want to be out there, perhaps just think twice about it or don't go into great detail, because at some point it'll come back to bite you. If you change your mind, whatever the reason is that you didn't like one job, an employer down the line may see this and say, well, Jane didn't like that. She wrote about it years ago. And so maybe you've changed your mind now. My father always says to me, are you the same person you were 5 years ago? And I might say, no. What makes you think you're going to be the same person 5 years from now? And so anything you say on the internet is going to stay there forever. And if you think there's a possibility you may change your mind or feel differently about something, your work in the future, putting it there on the record is not a good idea.
0: Well, people get burned about that internet stuff. Oh, man, so much. There was a number of years ago, there was a lot of baseball prospects. For some reason, somebody decided, hey, any baseball prospect that comes up, I'm going to check their entire history. They get back like 5-10 years to see some of the things that they were tweeting. And of course, they're tweeting stuff as teenagers that is really inappropriate. It's stuff that they're quoting rap lyrics, and you can imagine what that's like. and that sort of thing, you think that people would learn from that and go, yeah, you know what? Everything you post online is there forever.
1: Exactly. So basically what you want to do is write something that a future hiring manager might read and that you would be comfortable with. If you think that it could be something that could harm you down the road, don't do it. It's not worth the risk. There's no one putting a gun to your head. There's no use for us to share this information. And so it's really important to remember that. And even if it's something that seems pretty minor and not serious, it can come back to bite you down the line for sure.
0: I want to see really quick if you have any sort of really good, what's your best quitting story that you've heard? I'll quickly tell you mine as you think about this. There was a guy that I worked with who decided he wanted to quit, but the manager didn't want him to quit. So every time the guy went to find him, the manager actually hid in his office and pretended he wasn't there. And so for days this went on because he just wanted to quit. And he didn't want to give his 2 weeks. Finally, he put it on a Post-it note and put it on the door. I quit. Here's my 2 weeks.
1: Well, that is an unusual situation. And kudos to him to have to, find a way to quit because he was so wanted. For most of us, it's I don't think it's necessarily that case. And it is awkward and nobody wants to have to do it. But we make that decision. We're adults, we're in the workplace, and you have to handle yourself like a professional and just be honest. But very, very short and sweet. Thank you for the opportunity. It was great being here. I should take that back. Even if it wasn't great, you still want to just be polite on your way out. And just move on. You don't have to, share the things that bother you, because there's some things that bother us at every job. There's always those little pet peeves. And if you point them out on your way out the door, those are the things that people will remember. And you never know. You may want to rejoin the company in the future. People do boomerang back to old jobs. So if you leave

0: on bad terms, it's not going to help you out. And people talk, you know, especially if you're in a small industry, if you leave on bad terms and you either I quit, I'm out the door, you know, people, you may run into some of those people later on. It's sometimes a small world and you interact with people that you had seen years earlier, and people have long memories.
1: Yeah. Basically, don't burn bridges anywhere. Sarah Needleman, thank you so much. Appreciate the time.
0: My pleasure.
1: So, hey, there you go. That's good advice. Don't burn your bridges anywhere. You never know who you're going to work with. The world's too small. Up next, Ozempic's changing office etiquette. Speaking of offices, making weight talk more common. Coworkers, uncomfortable HR teams scrambling to deal with the fallout. That's next on the Ben Mulroney Show.
2: Three things are assured in Calgary: the Stampede in the summer, Chinooks in the winter, and traffic all year round. 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
1: Welcome back to the Ben Mulrooney Show. I'm Mike Drolet filling in for Ben, who is golfing. Of course he's golfing today. It's a beautiful day here in Toronto. I'd be out golfing too if I could. We're supposed to be talking to David Cooper here, but somebody conveniently turned off our video.

0: miserable for us. This is a live radio as it goes. There we go. Well, one of the things we want to talk about is how Ozempic is changing workplace etiquette. What do you talk about at the office? Do you talk about, do you open up with your colleagues about stuff? Oftentimes you spend more time with your colleagues than you do with your family. So it's natural to have honest conversations. Absolutely it is. But sometimes people go a little too far, there's a little too much there. Isn't that right, Joy?
1: 100%.
0: There you go. So now one of the big things is Ozempic. Because so many people are on Ozempic and they're losing weight and it's having a dramatic impact on how they look, people are feeling emboldened to have these weird conversations about weight. And they're just going up and saying, hey, look at you. It's creating apparently these HR nightmares because not everybody is happy about that. They don't want to be singled out for something. Oh, hey, look at you. You've got hair plugs, or look at you. You've had this augmentation surgery. There is always something there. A number of years ago, I mean, I remember I was working with this one woman who was larger, and I went up to, and this was one. This is, I can't believe I'm sharing this. I said, hey, how you doing? Have a great weekend. And she goes, oh, I won't be seeing you. And I said, oh, how come? She goes, well, because I'm going on maternity leave. And I had no idea. I just rolled with it. And I said, oh, yeah, of course. Congratulations. It's why I don't talk about stuff like that. I don't want to get caught in this stuff. So one of our good friends here, David Cooper, from the last show with David Cooper, was chatting about that this week. David, hey, are you chatting about Ozempic and how people are losing dramatic amounts of weight in the workplace?
2: Well, this is my workplace, and I suppose we're chatting about it for this story. So, yes, in some sense. But I think what we're getting at with this and what we reported on in our show is, sure, you talk about Ozempic with your friends.
0: Yeah.
2: But when people at work all of a sudden start talking about everyone else's bodies and how they're losing weight and feeling like anyone can lose weight because they can just go on these drugs, it's starting to create weird dynamics in the workplace.
0: Oh, it really is. I mean, think about that. I mean, somebody who is on Ozempic will probably look, I mean, they lose weight quickly, right? And somebody might say, oh, geez, what's going on with you? How did you lose so much weight? You've gone down like 4 belt sizes in the last like 2 months.
2: Which, is that appropriate to say
0: no,
2: to a
0: coworker? No, it's not appropriate.
2: Call me old-fashioned, call me out of touch, but I think like not commenting on your coworkers' bodies and body parts is like what we should be doing in a professional environment. But all of a sudden, there's this big change because now weight feels like it's a choice. Side note, it isn't, and some people on Ozempic don't lose boatloads of weight, but yeah, it's. I talked to a reporter who started interviewing people at like large companies, saying that like HR departments are dealing with this, and it's like uncharted territory. Kind of a weird story and a weird side effect of this drug.
0: Well, let me tell you. I mean, I work with Ben Mulrooney, and not a day goes by that he doesn't reference my freakish height.
2: Height's fair game.
0: And exactly. And I'm like, you're a heightist. This is crazy. And the lack of hair. And you know, I laugh a little, but inside I'm crying. Inside, I'm a big guy, but my emotions are even bigger, David. They're so big.
2: Well, we're in radio. We're weird. We have bad boundaries with the people we work with. But I'm talking about, like, let's say call it an office with accountants. You know,
0: yeah.
2: Would you make some awkward comment about your neighbors if she's a woman, her body and her body weight? Probably not.
0: No.
2: I'd like to think you wouldn't. And yeah, there's this whole new layer of conversations that are going on now that GLP-1s are taken. What is it in the U.S.? Like 11 people have either taken them or take them.
0: That's nuts.
2: So many people are on them.
0: That is nuts. And we don't even really know the full extent of the side effects because they haven't been around for that long.
2: Well, that's actually sort of not true because drugs like this have been around for, I think, 15 or 20 years to treat diabetics, but you'd have to inject them like twice a day.
0: Well, I mean, because we keep on hearing new things, right? They keep on saying, oh, well, oh, now you're going to get a Ozempic face. Oh, now it's going to affect this part of your body too. Ooh, look at that. So they keep on telling us new things.
2: Yeah. And they're also saying like it's good for your health in certain ways that they don't affect. Like, and it helps with like gambling addiction. I think the thing is it has never been taken in this wide an amount. And what's new about these class of drugs is

0: just one injection per week. The drugs that we had 15 years ago were only used for diabetes on a small group of people, well, way smaller than we're taking now, and you had to inject them 3-4 times. So the pharmaceutical companies are like, well, we can't market this for weight loss because it's too many injections. No one wants to be dealing with a needle 3 times a day.
1: Well, will it make me shorter? Because I'm getting tired of banging my head on door frames.
0: All right. I would kill for like one more inch. I am 2'8", maybe 2'9" in my heels. I have no patience for tall people who complain about being tall.
1: When I was growing, I grew so fast. I think I grew about a foot in a year. I was like, oh my God, this is getting ridiculous because I was getting so much taller than all my friends. And I was like, please stop. I would just be, and I'm not a religious guy, but I'd be like, please stop growing. Stop. Enough. 6'2", 6'3", that's enough. And then it just kept on going.
0: I'm 40 years old. I'm still waiting for my growth spurt that was supposed to happen when I was 13 or 14.
1: Yeah, so, drink some milk. Yeah. We only got a couple of minutes here. Like, I want to talk about this Only Marms thing, the marmots. Marmots.
0: Yeah, I
1: had a dog, by the way, named Marmaduke that we called Marms. So I would think Only Marms is all about my old dog, maybe. But no, it's an OnlyFans page, to raise money for research. This is crazy.
0: Yes, and I spoke with a very eccentric biology professor. So out of UCLA and a few other schools, too, they've been studying marmots, these varmity creatures. I did ask what the difference between a marmot is and a varmint. He didn't know.
1: Yeah.
0: But they've been studying these things for like 60 years, and there's very few animals that have like that long term of study. And the federal government in the U.S. pulled money for the funding. And so one of his grad students or whatever, one of the people in this professor's lab says, we should create an OnlyFans account. Don't worry, it's PG. It's safe for children. But we should create an OnlyFans account with marmots humorously posed to raise money. And guess what? It kind of worked.
1: Of course it works. Look at the craze around Jimothy in Seattle and everywhere else. The raccoon with the little curved spine. People go nuts over animal stuff like this.
0: Poor guy. I'm from Toronto. I know that's where you live. Remember when the raccoon died and there was like a memorial for him on
1: the street? Yeah.
0: That was an amazing moment on the internet.
1: It was a moment, especially considering the trash pandas in Toronto are legendary and sort of take over things. So have they said how much money that they've raised through this?
0: Well, it's only a few $1,000, but they got like international coverage from doing this publicity stunt. And so they're getting donations from like reasonable channels, like to the lab and everything. There was a big piece in New York Times, Fox News, in the Europe, they were covering this. I mean, we're talking about it right now. So when I say it sort of worked, it worked because they did raise a few $1,000 for their project. But the kind of like press they're getting is helping a lot more.
1: Well, David Cooper, I got some pictures to send you. We'll talk next week. We'll see what you... Maybe it's over the... for coworkers, it might be over the line. You'll have to let me know.
0: All right. Only Marms, I hope.
1: Only Marms, yes. David Cooper, The Last Show with David Cooper. Great show. Please listen to it. Coming up next, hey, let's first say goodbye to our good friends in Edmonton. And now, coming up next for everyone else, we're going to be... shifting gears as the world turns BC style. This complicated land case just keeps on getting more complicated. That's next on the Ben Mulrooney Show.
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10: From the National Newsroom of the Canadian Press, I'm Rob Westgate. The main highway running through Summerlin, BC has temporarily reopened. The move gives travelers a limited glimpse into some of the destruction that was left behind in the wake of a fast-moving wildfire, which chased thousands from the city and surrounding communities last weekend. The BC Wildfire Service says the Bald Range blaze remains out of control and has now grown to more than 190 square kilometers. Canada-U.S. Trade Minister Dominic Leblanc and U.S. Trade Representative Jameson Greer met for the second time in a week yesterday.
11: The meeting comes as Donald Trump's new round of 50% tariffs on a range of Canadian goods is set to take effect next week on Wednesday. The latest tariffs would have no exemptions for goods that comply with the Canada-U.S.-Mexico Agreement on Trade. Greer says next week's tariffs are in response to provincial bans on U.S. liquor, Canada's supply-managed dairy system, and quotas on certain American vehicles. Naira Ahmed, The Canadian Press.
10: After the meeting, LeBlanc would only say that they were continuing to negotiate. Public access to 30 properties on Vancouver Island, including historic Hatley Castle, could be limited or lost in a modern treaty agreement with First Nations. More than 30 years of talks between the government and an association representing five First Nations are approaching their final stage. The proposed treaty calls for transferring Hatley Park, federal crownland housing Royal Roads University and its iconic castle, to the Songhees Nation. The BC government noted that the federal government is involved in the transfer, which could still take years. Conservative and Bloc Québécois members of the House of Commons are pushing for a probe into a Canadian NATO intern's espionage case.
12: Conservative public safety critic Frank Caputo says MPs need to discuss the serious questions the case raises about Canada's national security screening processes. In a media statement, Caputo says Canadians deserve to know what happened, and Parliament has a responsibility to demand those answers. The suspect, described as a Canadian national of Chinese origin, faces charges related to espionage and participation in a criminal organization after she was arrested last month. The suspect worked as an intern at NATO's Supreme Headquarters Allied Power

0: 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Now, Ben Mulrooney Show, we should have just cut that and made our own jingle, right, Joy?
1: 100%. Let's do that.
0: Next time I will make a jingle and it'll be self-deprecating, but it'll also be a little bit insulting to Ben because it's fun. It's always fun to pick on Ben a little bit. It is. It just is.
1: You're taking revenge, right?
0: Oh, yeah. Always, always, always. Just so much revenge. I'd like to introduce you to a segment that we like to call British Columbia as the world turns. It's a soap opera there. Just a soap opera out on our West Coast, which I love so much. I love going skiing out there. I have family out there. It is one of the most beautiful places in the world. And yet it's run by lunatics. And I don't know how else to put it. Because at this point, I don't know if an accountant, the best accountant in the world, could make anything that they are doing right now look good. Maybe a mob accountant. Maybe an accountant for the mob. Yeah. Maybe someone that guy from The Sopranos could come in and say, yeah, this is all making sense. Don't worry. It'll work out in the end. What am I talking about? Well, we have spoken about this before. We're going to be speaking about it again. And we're going to be doing it a lot because it really matters. This is something that not just British Columbians, but Canadians should know about because we're losing a lot of land. This is our own politicians seem to be working against the people they represent. In case you missed it, David Eby, who is the premier of British Columbia, quietly rushed through some massive, massive land transfer contracts behind closed doors. Private, right? There were no municipal consultations, no guarantees of continued public park access for them. And it's just to hand land over to various Indigenous groups within British Columbia. And I know you're wondering, how is this happening? I thought that there was a massive transfer of cash every year. Yeah, there is. There's a lot of money that goes over every year. And I thought that we were dealing with these various tribes, these groups that had said, oh, well, we have claims here, and that was going through the courts. Yeah, those are going through the courts. This is different. Oh, I thought there was also that thing with DRIPA, which is the government saying that making this deal where they said, oh, anything we do with public lands, Indigenous groups have to buy in. That's including all of the mineral rights and everything. And then later on realizing, oh, geez, what on earth?

0: earth did we do? And trying to put a hold on it. No, no, no. This is something different. This is a massive transfer of land over to a number of indigenous groups. How much? Well, an area the size, 12 times the size of the city of Vancouver. For our listeners out west to be able to picture that. 2.5 times the size of the island of Montreal. Or 2 times the size of the city of Toronto. That's a big area. The GTA is a huge area. Take a look at a map. So this is double the size of that. And it's not even that it's the size of it. It's where it is. There are spots, there are plots of land within the city, right next to the legislature in the city of Victoria. They're handing it over. What's going to be done with it? We don't know. We can guess. But it's shocking. There were no public consultations. And this is the key. Because lawyer Jeffrey Moyes, who worked for the government as their lawyer on Indigenous relations, spoke with Global News, and he said it was not necessary at all for the BC government to do this.
1: There was no requirement to renegotiate the Douglas Treaties. So I think it was a political choice.
2: The BC legislature's website states, the Douglas Treaties, along with Treaty 8, which was signed in 1899 between the federal government and Indigenous peoples and included the northeast area of the province, are the only historic treaties in British Columbia.
1: Now, they're not renegotiating the Douglas Treaties. They're adding on modern treaty accoutrement to those agreements, right? But my point is, there's no legal requirement like to deal with Aboriginal title or any of that, because it's already been dealt with.
0: It's already been dealt with. So if you're listening to us out in BC right now, how does that make you feel? To know that the NDP government, the Premier David Eby government, has handed over all of this land without public consultations, without letting you know that he was going to do it. And he didn't have to do it. This isn't the advice of just some random person out there. This is a guy, a lawyer, who represented the province. This is a guy that actually dealt with this stuff. He knows it inside and out. And he's saying it is not necessary. It was already dealt with. So why are they doing it? Political? It's got to be, right? Now, the government, the BC government did come out and they said... They clarified that all of the numbers, all the figures representing that have been out there, the ongoing reconciliation agreements, the modern treaty negotiations and historic treaty obligations, this is not sudden. It's not a secret handover of public lands. They're saying we are just dealing with all of these old treaties that have to be dealt with. But then again, once again, the guy who used to be the lawyer for the government says, no, that's total BS. It's garbage. So why? So what are the deals? What's the problem here? Well, number one, there's a fear that all these transferred lands, nobody's going to have public access. And we're talking about some pretty important things, some provincial parks. There's areas within downtown Victoria. There's part of CFB Esquimalt, the Canadian Forces Base property. The federal and military property is being handed over. Just do with it what you will. Because it is now no longer Canadian land. And that's it. So, once again, we have to go back to and ask this question. What is the reason for this? And if you look at the polling numbers, you have to ask the question, are they trying to do as much as they can? And remember, David Eby and the NDP are they're a bunch of activists. David Eby was a very vocal activist before he became a politician. So I have to wonder, and I really hope this isn't true, are they just trying to get all this stuff down, all of the things that they really want to do to be incredibly progressive and to be better people and to whatever, to screw over the taxpayers of British Columbia, basically, before they lose? Because the next election's in 2028, right? Right now, the polls show the Conservatives at 45. The NDP are dipping. They're down at 36. The Dippers are dipping. So it's not even close. Right now, if you held an election, the conservatives would probably

0: win. And also, you have to imagine that those numbers are going to start separating even more, considering what's happening with this. And David Eby's personal approval rating went down from a high of 53%. It's down to 27%. So clearly, people in BC are not happy with it. They're not happy with hearing what's going on. They're not happy with their government acting recklessly. I don't know if this was in their election platform. Hey, yeah, if we get elected, we're just going to give away tons of land. All this, hey, this stuff downtown Victoria, we're going to give it away. Over here, we're going to give it away. We're going to give it away. We're going to make it so then the people of British Columbia who own land there are going to be fearful that they're going to lose everything that they own. Is that what he's trying to do? And it could be, because it certainly seems like that right now. Again, going back to the lawyer who used to represent the government, he said there is no reason to do it. There is no requirement to hand over this land. This is entirely a political decision. So the question again is why? Why? Why would, for example, the Kitsum Kalam First Nation, apologies if I mispronounced the name there, why are they receiving 113 acres for their 820 members? On top of all the millions they get from the government in annual federal money. It goes dead. The list goes on and on and on. It doesn't make sense. So we're going to try to make some sense of this after the break. We're going to speak with a former Indigenous rights lawyer who has been a very outspoken critic of this. And hopefully we can shed some light on why this is happening next on the Ben Mulrooney Show.
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8: We are trying to figure something out, which I highly doubt we're going to be able to figure out. That sucks, because I like to be able to get to the bottom of things, but sometimes the way people act, the decisions they make, just make no sense. They're implausible. And then as time goes on, you go, I thought I'd be able to understand it as it goes, but no. And so we are talking about this massive land transfer in BC that the BC NDP government, led by Premier David Eby, is doing. They are transferring an area the size, double the size of Toronto, 12 times the size of the city of Vancouver, to various Indigenous groups within British Columbia. And there's no reason, and we can't figure out why. I'm aghast, absolutely blown away by this. So try to make sense of it, and I really hope I can get some answers here, is Tim Thielman, who is a former Indigenous rights lawyer and has been, you could say, outspoken on this issue for sure. Would you say that's a fair characterization, Tim?
9: Sure. Yeah. I was the director of a documentary on the subject called Making a Killing, and we kind of delved into the industry that's behind this idea of reconciliation and just the way that there's been sort of an entwining of financial interests with this narrative of guilt, basically, that Canadians should feel guilty for the founding and the construction of the country and should basically be finding ways to give it away or to tribal leaders today as a form of penance almost.
8: It's interesting you call it an industry, because that suggests that money changing hands, that there are people who are benefiting from this. And I would hope that wouldn't be the case. It seems from the outside, obviously, it seems like it's a lot of ideologically driven people who are just saying, oh, we're so progressive with this. Oh, let me pat myself on the back. I'll pat you on the back, too. But there's always somebody making money, right?
9: It's very much driven by money. It's not, you know, there's a mixture, right? There's a mutually entwined sort of ideology and financial interest. So you've got, and I used to be one of them, you've got lawyers principally who are bringing the power of these constitutionalized Aboriginal rights that we've had in Canada, you know, largely since Trudeau Sr. Baked them into the new constitution, the charter. So you've got the lawyers that are kind of having a lot of power, and they're getting lots and hundreds of dollars an hour to negotiate these new treaties and to, you know, pressure governments and industry to pay up basically every time there's a new development. You've got the real estate industry, which is largely sort of out of sight here, but they love these new deals too, because they actually get then to develop often, you know, massive new projects without the kind of legal paperwork and red tape that exists outside of reserve lands. So they love it. And they often get not only that, the sort of freedom from the red tape, but they get massive windfalls, because reconciliation becomes this magic wand to unlock all kinds of government subsidies and benefits. You get free land, you get all kinds of other exemptions.
8: And you don't have to pay for all these other things that various municipalities make you pay for.

0: when you're developing land.
1: Correct. And that we see this in Vancouver. There's a Sanac project where there's a number of, you know, large new apartment complexes. I think they're like 50 stories or something. And they break all the rules, right? They break the rules for minimum parking, for other services, for green space, because of reconciliation. And so the developers love it because it's just, it's easy money. And you'll probably
0: I get the sense you could probably do about 10 documentaries because there's so many avenues to go down with this.
1: There really is. There's so much to it. And, you know, at its base, I think it's the most important thing is that there's this, in my opinion, false sense of guilt that Canadians have been given.
0: Mm-hmm.
1: They've been led to believe that it was actually that the Canadian government, the Canadian state is illegitimate, and that it was wrong for it to have been founded. And that's basically the premise behind the UN Declaration on the Rights of Indigenous Peoples. Yeah. You might have heard of this declaration.
0: Yeah, the UNDRIP.
1: Exactly, UNDRIP. And so in BC, and federally they've done it too, but in BC, BC was the first jurisdiction in the world to make this binding law. And so what they did is they said, we're going to take that declaration, that UN declaration, and make a binding law. What that declaration says is basically that Canada, like all other Western nations, is fundamentally illegitimate in that its Indigenous peoples have these rights to self-determination and a whole raft of self-governance rights, which basically say we are going to give all of the land back to Indigenous peoples, to their tribal leaders today. We're going to pay for their operations forever, and we're going to give them veto decisions over everything.
0: And the amount of money we're talking about, and the amount of money we're talking about is staggering. But that DRIPA thing, that's one thing. But this is another. This is this land transfer of these recent lands and these parcel lands that have sort of come to the forefront, which doesn't make any sense. This the former lawyer for the government on these issues, Jeffrey Moyes, told Global News. Yeah, there is no reason to do it. There's no requirement to give over these lands. Zero. None. He says this is 100% political.
1: So this is why I raised DRIPA and UNDRIP, and why I raised the moral point about the belief in Canada's legitimacy. Because the reason why they're doing it is because a significant part of their voting base and their elites, frankly, in Canada, today believe that we should be doing this as a moral and legal obligation. And DRIPA actually makes that a binding legal obligation in British Columbia, mm-hmm. because it says you should proceed on the assumption that all of the lands should be given to tribal leaders, that all of the decisions should be made jointly or with their veto, and that you should pay for all of their internal operations forever. So that's sort of the new constitution that DRIPA became for British Columbia. And so if you're the government, then it doesn't matter to you that in the 1850s, James Douglas, the first governor of British Columbia, already signed treaties with all of these bands in Victoria. It doesn't matter to you that it had already been signed. You're going to give away more.
0: This is what Jeffrey Moyes was saying. He's like, it doesn't make sense. And, you know, it's really inappropriate to use the term fire sale, considering what's happening in BC with all the fires and the terrible situation, obviously. But it's not even
1: a fire sale. They're giving it away for nothing.
0: Exactly. It's not a fire sale because they're just giving it away. And you have to say why. And I can only surmise that it's because they know they're going to lose. So let's torch this place on the way out, because they're not representing people of British Columbia right now.
1: Well, I think what happens is for many years, governments have hitched themselves to be progressive means to sort of do what Indigenous communities want us to do, right? They have this belief. And again, it comes down to this idea that it was wrong for our founders to subjugate Indigenous peoples, which they did. They subjugated them, and they enveloped the lands previously occupied into the dominion of Great mm-hmm. Britain, right? It became a colony, and successive governments ruled the lands for 150 years in British Columbia.
0: And that's history. Well, it's history.
1: In my view, and I think if you take a fair view of history, that was actually a really good thing. Because before that, life in British Columbia and Canada was not a walk in the park. You had indigenous slavery. You had the torture of enemy captives. You had, you know, winters where you would literally starve or freeze to death. You had up to half of your children dying before they turned five. Like, this was a harsh time and a brutal landscape. And
0: saying, you know, that stuff, you get attacked for saying that, but it is very true. It's very true.
1: Well, this is just a reality, right?
0: Yeah.
1: So people will, their brains will short circuit, and you'll see steam coming out of the ears when you say that. But these are just historical facts.
0: Yeah.
1: And that's, it just shows you how deeply, in my opinion, we've been brainwashed, basically, to hate our own people, to hate our own founding, Canada.
0: And what a tragedy that is. What a tragedy. Tim, I wish we had more time. We're running out of time. Thanks so much. I appreciate it. Hopefully this story gets better, but I have a feeling that it's not going to. Thanks for the time.
1: Well, believe in Canada. It's worth it.
0: Yeah.
1: We have to reclaim our identity, and it's good for all of us, Indigenous people included.
0: Everybody included. Beautiful way to put it. Thank you very much. So, coming up next, how Canadian tariffs on U.S. vehicles could mean Canadians are missing out on a pretty good deal. That's next on the Ben Mulrooney Show.
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13: If you've seen the headlines about America's new $25,000 electric pickup, the Slate, great name. Here's the catch. You can't buy it here in Canada. Mm-mm. And you won't be able to unless some things change, because the ultra-cheap EV truck, it's EV, it's made a lot of waves south of the border, but this fledgling company says that it has zero plans to sell here. Why? Oh, have you heard of the word tariff? We talk about it way too much. Mention it because, you know, President Trump seems to wake up every day and go, let's throw another tariff. But these are the Canadian tariffs. And they would jack the price up from $25,000 to $40,000 range here in mid-40s here in Canada. So while the U.S. drivers get this bare bones, so this budget-friendly electric vehicle, which a lot of people are needing budget-friendly vehicles, we're going to be watching from the sidelines. It's spending more money here. Gee whiz, another one of these things. So we want to find out more about it. And actually, the best person to talk about is somebody who's driven it. Ben Shimkus from Business Insider. He's their business news reporter. Ben, how you doing today?
14: I'm good. How are you doing?
13: Good. So you drove this thing. It doesn't look huge to me. Is that accurate?
14: Yeah, it's definitely quite small. And it honestly, in person, kind of looks a little bit like a toy truck.

0: It does look like a toy truck. It does.
1: The initial pictures I saw of it a couple of years ago when they were coming out of their stealth mode, they were just CGI pictures. It honestly looks like CGI in person. It is really wild to see a tiny truck that still has the modern LED lights on today's roads.
0: So sitting inside it, just give me a sort of description of what it's like inside, because a lot of these EVs, you get inside and it's like the Star Trek Enterprise. It looks, it does. But this one, I guess, is it's low budget. I mean, $25,000 for an EV is really, really low. Comparatively, I guess the ones in Canada, I mean, I guess the trucks that you would compare it to, probably $50,000-$60,000 easy.
1: At least, yeah.
0: So what's it like inside? What's it look like? Is it as bare bones as I'd expect it would be?
1: I mean, yes and no. It depends on what you're really thinking about when it comes to a bare bones vehicle. And so you sit inside of the truck and it has enormous headroom. Just the amount of space that you have above your head is wild.
0: You sold me at that.
1: Forward, there you go.
0: I'm
1: super tall.
0: I'm 6'5". There you go.
1: So yeah, like from that vantage point, it doesn't feel like a cheap stripped down car. Yeah. It honestly, on the road, it doesn't drive like a stripped down car either. It has really thick tires that are quite good at taking on any of the potholes that you might run into. It has a long hood in the front that makes you kind of feel like you're in a bigger truck than you really are.
0: Yeah.
1: But then you look around the interior, it doesn't have an infotainment screen in the center. It doesn't have power windows. You actually have to crank the windows on this, like going back to the 1990s. So, I mean, Slate, for a period of time, they ultimately decided to put air conditioning in this truck. But at first, they were really thinking about building a truck without air conditioning. Like this is genuinely a stripped down version of a truck that really goes back to the bare basics of what a car needs.
0: I would love to be able to just, you can take this thing out to, you know, put it on any college campus and any of the Gen Zs and say, okay, sit inside now, roll down the window and have them try to figure it out, because they've probably never seen it before, anything like that.
1: Yeah. It brings me back to my childhood. That's for sure.
0: It's I remember we used to call it the Armstrong method, because you had to be anyway. I think that's hilarious. What's the market for this? Who are they trying to get with this vehicle?
1: I mean, that is a big kind of question mark at this point. So let's look at some of the statistics here, right? So obviously, as you said, this is a US-based truck. You know, less than 5% of new vehicles today in the U.S. are sold for prices under $25,000. That's per Edmunds. So there are very few vehicles that it's going to be competing with just on price in general. Mm-hmm. But if you go down the other markers of what other, you know, specific metrics this car has, it's an electric vehicle. That's less than 10% of U.S. vehicle sales right now. If you look at the fact that it's a two-door pickup truck, like that's an increasingly small segment of the market. And so, you know, whether or not this is going to be able to reach these, as you say, these Gen Zers who are going to college that need a starter truck, it could be the perfect car for them.
0: Yeah.
1: But there are so many white spaces that this car is entering all at once that it's really hard to tell what the market is actually going to do with it.
0: What kind of range does it have?
1: It's 205 miles.
0: So 480K, something like that?
1: Something like that, I believe so.
0: 480K? Around, let's just say 450K, because we have to translate here into Canadian. Did they talk at all? It probably wasn't your focus. Did they talk at all about the fact that they weren't able to sell it up in Canada because of these crazy tariffs?
1: Yeah, they didn't talk that much about tariffs. I think whenever they do talk about tariffs, you know, obviously they're going to be in Warsaw, Indiana, is where they're going to be building this truck. And so the thing that they keep referencing is like how much of their supply chain is going to be in the United States. And so, you know, hopefully, you know, if there are less tensions, if the USMCA is able to come back online, if there are any

0: sorts of changes with the tariff regime that exists between the United States and Canada. They're hoping, I would assume, to eventually bring the car up there, but it's obviously such a black box for any automaker to really make those types of decisions right now.
1: Let me just ask you this sort of question, somewhat related to all of this, just about the tariffs mm-hmm. thing going on between Canada and the U.S., mm-hmm. Just because we were just talking about this. In the group, then the people that you're talking to, are they mm-hmm. fed up? Do they understand? Are they scratching their head going, why is this still going on? Because we used to have such a great relationship and it's been garbage for the last couple of years, obviously.
0: Yeah, so I guess the main people that I talk to are executives inside of automakers and some of the manufacturing line workers as well. I mean, like, for the most part, I think there is a lot of confusion about what the tariffs mean internally in the U.S., especially in the auto industry. There are different tariffs for a car that's coming in completely made versus individual parts versus something that's coming from Japan versus something that's coming from the UK versus something that's coming from China.
1: Yeah.
0: And so it's a wide range that it's really hard to like keep up with. And so I think that it's less conversations about how people feel about it and more conversations about how people are confused by them.
1: Yeah, well, I think people are very confused by them. I can tell you that is very much the case up here. Last thing, how do you think they're going to do against the big three, against the big automakers? It's so hard to compete just as a startup like that.
0: Truly, I think the other part to focus on here too, right? So Ford is coming out with an electric vehicle that is going to be probably roughly the same size. In the States, it's going to be $28,300 is the starting price for the Ford Fathom electric truck. And it's going to be $38,600 in Canada. So that is actually coming to the Canadian market. And so, I mean, that's a four-door truck. Power windows, Apple CarPlay
1: fancy.
0: Integration. It gets, it seems like it's going to get several battery options as well.
1: Yeah.
0: So that's really the one. If Slate is going to be up against a competitor, that's probably the one. But I mean, if the other EV truck competitors that it's going up against, as you said, it's Rivian, Chevy, GMC. Those are all $70,000. They could even reach $100,000 in the States. So it really is finding a very specific niche.
1: Well, I really hope that we can figure things out because I like more options. I like options. Ben Shimkus, thanks. I appreciate the time. Thanks so much.
0: Thanks again. Have a good one.
1: It wasn't so long ago. This is coming up next year. Canadian Tire looked to be going down the same road as the Bay. Lo and behold, they've turned things around. Let's dig into a Canadian institution that seems to be fishing upstream. That's next on The Ben Mulrooney Show.
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1: We're so sad that Ben is away golfing today. I needed some familiarity. I needed somebody to come in and just that warm hug of familiarity. So who better to talk to than our good friend Dr. Eric Kam, doctor of economics. If you broke your leg, you took a gunshot or something, he ain't fixing you. But
2: No, he's running the other way. And I have to say, this is quite an honor to be on with you, Mike. And I love the way the dichotomy that we've moved from a guy with perfect hair to a guy with no hair.
1: There you go. We're talking about that earlier, about how you're not supposed to talk to people in the workplace about their bodies.
3: Thank you for saying that, Eric.
1: They're pointing it out. Because Ben's
2: I mention your body?
1: Yeah, I'm feeling triggered now, man. I'm triggered. Yeah. That's it.
2: Okay, well, let's get back to economics.
1: Yes, exactly. So, but has anybody, have you ever had been like, yeah, I'm a doctor, and people been like, oh, hey, I have this question, this medical question. Then we never done.
2: You know what, Mike? It happens a lot, and what really hurts, that's not the problem. The problem is when I say, I'm sorry, but I have a PhD in economics, I'm a professor, the first thing they always say is, oh, you're not a real doctor. And that, I got to tell you, 11 years of university, that kind of stings.
1: Well, can I tell you that I get mistaken some. I've been said, hey, are you a doctor? My initials are M-E-D.

0: Ah, very good. Either that or you have a master's of education.
1: Yes, exactly. There you go. But people have been like, some of my friends call me doctor, and that's all right with me. I do not want to know why. Yes. So let's talk about Canadian Tire. This was a few years ago. Canadian Tire was looked like it was going down the same road as the Bay. It was not doing great. And these big box stores, it seems like the days were numbered. But Canadian Tire seems to have turned things around. They've posted these higher profits over the previous year. It's pretty remarkable, wouldn't you say?
0: Yeah, it's quite a success story, actually, the way that it's bounced back. And, you know, it does so on the backs of companies that it has acquired, right? I mean, it owns Sport Check. It owns what used to be called Mark's Work Warehouse, and now that's Mark's. And yeah, we know that they got a nice boost from the World Cup because they were a corporate sponsor. But the part that I really find interesting here, Mike, is what Canadian Tire does with data. And they were really, really early on this, right? They have this thing called Triangle Rewards.
1: Yeah.
0: And it has something like 12 or 13 million members. And that gives Canadian Tire something extraordinarily valuable in this country. They have first-party information about what 12 million Canadians bought, what they buy, when they buy it, what promotions they respond to, and what they want next, right? So that's super important in terms of an economic sense, because they're not simply trying to convince everyone to spend more. They're trying to get better at determining what customer wants what product at which price and at which moment. And if they can tie AI into that, they are well ahead of the curve, Mike.
1: Well, I think that number's remarkable, the 12 million Canadians. Considering the population of Canada is, what, 42 million? That's unbelievable that you have that many people signed up for your rewards program. I would not have thought, if you'd asked me without me knowing that number, I would have said, maybe they get 6-7% of the population. But that's almost a quarter of the population there.
0: Oh, I'd have cut that number in a third. And so now, you know, you start to unleash. This is really when economics and the power of corporatization becomes interesting, because when you marry what Canadian Tire already has, right, with its new, say, it has a new AI pricing system,
1: yeah,
0: right, which again is dynamic. It can raise prices, it can lower prices, right? Canadian Tire says that helped them reduce 5,000 prices on different items, right? Well, another platform simultaneously is being used to combine customer information across Canadian Tire, Sport Check, and Mark's. And so that brings you back to what they call loyalty sales, which isn't my area, but I know a little bit about it, right? Loyalty sales, repeat sales, are up 3.1% and have outperformed, quote unquote, non-loyalty or first-time buyer sales recently, right? And that's a major competitive advantage over smaller retailers, right?
1: Yeah.
0: We know that, you know, Canadian Tire has that, you know, they've got such purchasing information, Mike. The loyalty, credit cards, multiple retail banners. So now, when you hear AI in retail, some people roll their eyes and go, yeah, they're going to bring in robots, right? No, not at all, right? This is the application of marrying enormous amounts of data to enormous amounts of prices, inventory, and promotions. This is a really smart move at a really smart time by a really smart company.
1: I wonder if Canadians feel more of a kinship, more of a pride in Canadian Tire than they do in Tim Hortons now. Because we know that Tim Hortons taking a big hit, and obviously Canadian Tire is making this big turnaround. So I wonder if there is something like that going on.
0: Well, you know what? There has to be. Let's be honest, right? Like, the elbows up crowd just won an election.
1: Yeah.
0: And so if you're one of the people that have bought into some of Mark Carney's ideas, then that term Canadian probably means an awful lot to you. And Canadian Tire is one of those companies. You know what? It wouldn't matter tomorrow. Well, it might, if Canadian Tire was purchased by an American. Bottom line is, it has Canadian in the title. And
1: yeah,
0: we know that what went on in Ottawa recently, that is a huge selling point. So I think you're actually bang on. I think if it was called American Tire, frankly, it might be screwed.
1: Yeah, I think so. Let's switch over to these data centers. I think this is really interesting that they want to set up here in Ontario. And Premier Doug Ford said, you know what? Great. You can do it, but you're not going to get any cash incentives from us, considering how cash incentives and whatever incentives are being offered to

0: any large corporation or company or anybody setting up shop here.
1: Yeah, you know, the premier, and I voted for him three times, to be honest. I think there's a little sleight of hand going on here, right?
0: Ooh, do tell.
1: Yeah, we know, look, Ontario can talk this way for one reason. Electricity has become a scarce economic real estate. So, fine. And we know that data centers use an extraordinary amount of power. In fact, they're talking about the connection request. Ontario was already receiving about 30% of our peak electricity demand. So we know that Ontario can't say just, you know, yes to everybody, and that changes the bargaining relationship, right? However, normally when governments chase a major investment, we see jurisdictions competing with tax breaks and subsidies and cheap electricity. So this is a bit different. This is Ford saying, all right, guys and girls, if you want access to Ontario's grid, you're going to have to demonstrate you're bringing something valuable with you. And economically, Mike, that makes a lot of sense. If a data center creates this electricity demand, ordinary Ontario households and businesses shouldn't have to subsidize the infrastructure. But let me ramble one more point, because I think this is where we're going with this. Be careful with this no cash incentives, because that's not the same thing as no government support. There can still be expedited approvals, infrastructure investment, favorable regulatory treatment, and access to grid capacity or other policies that have real economic value.
0: But some of that stuff I would say is great. Some of that stuff I would say is essential, because you do have to make it easier. We have so much red tape up here. It is so hard to open a business, to get, especially for small and medium-sized businesses. These are not small. They're not medium. These are huge, huge things. But we do have to make it easier. Our regulatory system is so... it's so anal.
1: Yes, really. And to use an economic term, frankly, it sucks.
0: Yeah.
1: So, but I would like to pull my Greg Brady card. He always says we need to be nuanced, right? And so I believe that this specific no cash incentive announcement, I don't think this translates to these companies will receive no economic assistance, right? Yeah. Ontario's framework already contemplates prioritizing grid connections for projects that we judge economically or strategically viable. So Ford's an interesting character, right?
0: Yeah.
1: He's deliberately acting like they need Ontario more than Ontario needs them. Well, okay, sure, but that's not exactly true. So they need each other right now, frankly, more than they ever have.
0: Well, Dr. Eric Kam, thank you very much for the checkup.
1: Well, I'm not a real doctor, but thank you very much. And you're doing a great job sitting in for Ben. Stay healthy, my friend.
0: Absolutely. Take it easy. Just a reminder, if you want more BMS, we put out a podcast every day, and find out more content on X, Instagram, and YouTube.
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one of the biggest singles of Muse's career. But as the decade of the 2010s began, there were more loud proclamations that rock was dead. Now, this wasn't anything new. Rock had been declared dead in 1957, when Elvis went into the Army, in 1970, when the Beatles broke up, 1977, the rise of disco and, paradoxically, the birth of punk, the early 80s, dawn of synthesizer bands, guitars were done, 1989, claims that rock had run its course, and in 1997, boy bands and girl singers, and more boy bands and girl singers, plus the rising popularity of hip-hop. In each case, the naysayers were proven wrong, because no sooner was rock considered dead than something happened somewhere that spawned a rebirth, and rock roared back bigger and louder than ever. Needless to say, rock did not die in the 2010s, but it didn't exactly roar back either. So what was going on? Maybe this is a good time to revisit the theory of the 12-year rock and pop cycle. Since the 1950s, we've been able to track the rise and fall in the popularity of rock versus pop, as rock is on the ascendant with the general public, a climb that lasts around 6 years. The popularity of mainstream pop music is on the descendant, a decline that also lasts around 6 years. Thanks to various demographic and cultural forces, once rock reaches a peak, new ideas begin to become exhausted, and the generation that pushed rock to the top ages out of their prime music years, and the scene's overall popularity begins to decline for the next 6 or so years. Meanwhile, pop, which had bottomed out as rock had peaked, becomes more popular, thanks to the same cultural and demographic forces. And just to give you an idea of what I'm talking about, let's look at

If the 12-year cycle were to hold, which last peaked in about 2005, 2006, it should have bottomed out by 2011 or 2012. And you can make the argument that it certainly did, swamped by not only a rise in pop music, you know, Maroon 5, Justin Bieber, Rihanna, Pink, Katy Perry, Carly Rae Jepsen, Adele, but also by the increasing strength of hip-hop and the big beats and bass lines of EDM. Again, no problem, cycle of life, right? Something would come along and turn things around in a couple of years. Demographics and world events would come to the rescue yet again. Now, I made a prediction that rock would again become dominant following the election of Donald Trump in 2016. Usually, whenever there's a Republican in the White House, and the more polarizing and controversial, the better, young people have traditionally responded to that political and social circumstance, with a lot more loud, angry rock. We saw it with Richard Nixon in 1968. We saw it with Ronald Reagan in 1981. We saw it with George H.W. Bush in 1991. And we saw it with George W. Bush in 2001. Donald Trump was arguably more polarizing than all of his predecessors. So youth, we're going to fight back with rock. Weirdly, though, it never happened. At least not to the extent rock music had responded in the past. The explosion in rock post-Trump never really came. There were, however, some isolated examples, like Greta Van Fleet. This is from 2017.

0: When we come back, we'll continue to look at other factors in the 2010s that brought about the end of the 12-year pop and rock cycle.
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2: A reverse mortgage is a mortgage that you don't have to make monthly payments on. 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You don't want your mortgage payment because you're on a fixed income now that you're 55 plus, maybe retired. There's four different mortgage lenders in Canada that do reverse mortgages. It's important to find out the differences between them all. If you want to know the information, go to my website at jason.mortgage.
3: I don't think I'm saying anything controversial when I say that Rock struggled through much of the 2010s. And when I say struggled, I'm not judging on the quality of music. I'm saying that it was tough for rock to attract the same cultural attention as it had in previous decades because of the fierce competition from pop, hip-hop, and EDM. So why did the 12-year cycle break down in this particular decade? I have a couple of theories. First of all, the role of streaming music services and the erosion of the old ways of consuming music. The first modern streaming service was Listen.com, which appeared in 1999. It changed its name to Rhapsody in 2001 and is now known as Napster. But this is a completely legitimate and legal Napster, unlike the original. Amazon started streaming music in the fall of 2007. Around that same time, Deezer, a French streamer, Qbuzz, another French company, Grooveshark, Songza, and more than a dozen other companies appeared. Spotify was founded in 2006 and began going online country by country in 2008. It came to the U.S. in July of 2011 and Canada in 2014. And then Apple Music went online in June 2015. Streaming was cheaper than buying downloads and far more convenient than traveling through time and space to buy your music on a piece of plastic. And by the time we get to the middle of the decade, it was obvious where the future of music consumption lay. However, not every type of music fan jumped into streaming. For most of the decade, country fans stayed away, preferring to buy CDs. Rock fans, as well, were slow to adopt streaming in a big way, sticking with CDs and vinyl. Why? Not entirely sure. But pop and hip-hop fans were all over this new technology. So here's my theory.

When streaming took off, we were firmly in an era when pop and hip-hop ruled, pushed forward by late millennial music fans plus members of Gen Z. They quickly gravitated from CDs to streaming and became the technology's biggest users. This further increased the attention on pop and hip-hop artists. Record companies took notice too. Streaming, not physical sales, was where all the action was and was where all the money was. What was hot? Pop and hip-hop. So labels poured more money into those genres. If there was any marketing and promotional dollars left, well, then it could go to rock or country. This created a circle of success for pop and hip-hop. The more people streamed this music, the more labels invested in those genres, leading to more people streaming more pop and hip-hop. And the algorithms took notice and began to recommend listeners more of what they seemed to like, which was more pop and hip-hop. Meanwhile, rock and country got far less marketing and promotional attention than they used to, contributing to their struggle. And because rock songs didn't get streamed much, they were tamped down by the algorithms. As a result, the pop share of what was a 12-year cycle was extended beyond the usual 5 or 6 years, breaking the cycle's decades-long rhythm. In fact, streaming turned this into a pop and hip-hop world. Rock wasn't dead, but because the first generation of streamers, who were mostly pop and hip-hop fans, were focused elsewhere for longer than previous generations, rock never really got a chance to regain traction like it had in the past. Now, this isn't to say that some rock bands didn't have success with streaming. Of course they did. There was the Lumineers, Lord, Imagine Dragons, Coldplay, Mumford & Sons. They all had songs that streamed hundreds of millions, and in some cases, billions of times through the decade. But these artists and songs all had one thing in mind. Their sounds leaned more towards the pop end of rock, like 21 Pilots.

new rock bands to break through. But even for a band like the Foo Fighters, one of the biggest rock acts of the last 30 years, they weren't superstars at streaming. By the time the decade ended, this was the most streamed Foo Fighters song with around 350 million listens. Compare that to Ed Sheeran's Shape of You, which was streamed 2.4 billion times.

Here's part three of my theory that explains the breakdown of the 12-year pop and rock cycle in the 2010s. There's just too much music. Every day, the streaming music services add more music. As I'm sitting here doing this, each of the platforms has access to somewhere around 110 million songs. That's approaching the totality of every song ever recorded. And it's not just music from the West. The world has flattened out. K-pop is massive. One genre that saw major growth in the decade was Bollywood songs from India. Plus, there's been an explosion in interest in Latin music all over the world. Now, compare that to the olden days, when even the biggest record store would stock maybe 100,000 titles. And unlike back then,

And access to all of today's music is instant, essentially free. As more music became available online, we began to cycle through more songs more quickly. If we don't immediately recognize or like something, there's the skip button. In 2016, it was revealed that 24% of Spotify listeners will skip a song in the first 5 seconds if they don't recognize it or decide they don't like it. Another 29% will skip it within 10 seconds, and 34% will be gone by the time the song is 30 seconds old. The skip button and the bottomless library of available music has shortened our attention spans. It might have even increased our anxiety. Yeah, you know, this song is good, but what if there's something better out there? What am I missing? Better start burning through music so I can find that elusive song. And of course, we never do. For many people, streaming is just organized noise. It's pleasant noise, but it still often just goes in one ear and out the other. With no CD or vinyl cover for reference, people know less about songs. They know less about albums and artists and producers and recording studios and music scenes and the stories that go along with them. It's delivered without context, and a lack of context can dull the meaning of music. Add to that the fact that virtually anything we want to listen to comes with zero cost. The emotional attachment we have to specific performers may be less than what we experienced in the past. And we certainly don't feel the same financial investment as someone who used to spend hundreds of dollars a year on records and CDs. All this contributes to a comparative lack of consensus about what's worth listening to. And I think that's contributed greatly to rock's inability to rebound from its lows of the last 12-year cycle. Again, there were exceptions. Royal Blood, very much a guitar-based band with an edge. Mike Kerr and Ben Thatcher found their footing in late 2012, and they managed to figure things out. Nothing here to say, just to kill out me, trying to cut some teeth.

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2: Hey, welcome in. Coming up on The Last Show today. That little blue pill, wink, wink. Yes, that little blue pill may have a very unexpected second act, messing with cancer's cholesterol supply. Halfway through the hour, how scientists have discovered that Viagra might also make it harder for cancer to spread. Then after that, the science of why some people attract mosquitoes more than others. It's based on how you smell, but it's actually a little more complicated than just that. That conversation towards the end of the hour. Okay, lots to cover. Let's dive in. You're on board your $300 million super yacht. You're a social media mogul. That's a relatable story. We all go through that. And then you hear another craft in the water is dealing with an emergency. So they broadcast on the radio, hey, come help us. And you and your mega yacht listen to the signal and you go and rescue the people because you're a good person. That is exactly what didn't happen with Mark Zuckerberg. I am here with Carmi Levy. It is time for technology time, and it's the wall of shame right now. We're putting Mark's photo on the wall. Carmi, welcome to the show.
3: Great to be with you. Yeah, I think he wasn't on the yacht when this happened, but certainly it was his crew. They're saying that. So they're off the coast of Alaska. They're just tootling along. There are a bunch of ships out there. A 21-foot boat, so a pretty small boat with a young family on it, a mom and her kids. It wasn't an emergency distress. It was known as a marine assistance request broadcast. So basically they were in trouble. They couldn't proceed, but they weren't an imminent threat of sinking or anything. I think they might've run out of fuel. So anyway, so they issue it. The Coast Guard starts hailing other ships in the area saying, hey, if anyone can go help them, then please do so. And this is done on Channel 16. This, if you're a boater, you know, Channel 16 is the emergency channel. You must keep it on when you are underway. And you must listen for these kinds of messages. They hailed specifically Mark Zuckerberg's yacht. So it's this $300 million super yacht known as Launchpad. And apparently there was another Zuckerberg yacht. There's a support yacht that is 228 feet long. So, and it has the helicopter and the submarine.
2: Because if you have a $300 million mega yacht, you need a $30 million support yacht where the crew goes and sleeps on there because they dare not sleep on the big yacht. What's going on?
3: That's right. And where you're going to land your helicopter and store your submarine too, right? You can't keep it in your primary yacht. You have to put it on the secondary one. And so neither one of them was listening to what was going on the emergency channel. They later said, oh, the Coast Guard was calling us, but we weren't listening to it. So sorry, we missed it. Now, you're not legally required to answer because it's not an emergency. There's no kind of legal constraint. So technically, they were within the constraints of the law. But, morally, ethically, it's kind of fuzzy.
2: If there was a little old lady who fell on the street and was shouting, hey, can you help me get up?
3: Would I go
2: to jail if I kept walking? No. Would I help her up? Yes.
3: You don't need the law to tell you to do the right thing. Exactly. And yeah. So
2: maybe a marine radio system that can pick up Channel 16 is anything from like $100 to maybe $2,000. They spent all the money on the $300 million mega yacht. They couldn't afford a good radio system, I guess.
3: Yeah, I mean, to keep that thing fueled, I'm sure, is pretty expensive. So I do feel for Mark Zuckerberg. His fuel budget is probably a little bit much these days. But yeah, clearly he could not afford to train his crew to listen to the radio for these things when they happen. So for the record, if you're ever out on a boat and you are near a giant super yacht that is owned by Mark Zuckerberg, do not assume that it will come to help you, because clearly that did not happen in this case.
2: I'm just going to use the word allegedly because I don't want Zuckerberg to sue me. But is it possible they were on the yacht, they had Channel 16 on, and they just couldn't be to help these people? Like, is that a possibility?
3: It is. And so what they did, there are these, every ship is supposed to carry what's called an AIS transponder. So which it shows where it is at any given time. You can use apps to actually track where these are at any given point in time. And so the data shows that the ship was moving and then it stopped and it

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4: One begins with an F, one begins with a V.
3: Thank you.
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0: then you are going to be required to come into class and provide a verbal defense, basically walk your way through it. And the government is calling this an emergency measure. They want to fight AI cheating. They say it's rampant. They're introducing it into their upper secondary education, so kids 16 and up. And basically, they're also going to require exams to take place, with monitoring tools. So monitor students' screens as well as a firewall, so that during the exam and while they're in class, the content gets filtered. They can't just pop out and use ChatGPT to get the answer. They will be limited as to what resources they can access on that device while the exam is in session. And I think that's brilliant. It recognizes that AI is available and it can kind of subvert the education process. And it is one way. It's not the single solution that's going to fix this problem, but it's one way of dialing it back and at least ensuring that students aren't just cutting and pasting the content, but they're actually actively participating in the process of creating it.
1: And I think in the future, this whole like notion, prove that you wrote it, mm-hmm. will be a little bit more of a meaningless way to think about it. Instead, it'll be like, prove that you learned something from doing this assignment.
0: Yeah, yeah.
1: To me, that's the important thing. And yeah, maybe the student used AI to help them write the paper, but they went through every single step. They looked at the primary sources. They understood the material. Sure, maybe it wrote a paragraph. Does that matter as much as, like, did the student learn anything at all? And having a verbal exam to sort of maybe paired with your written submission seems like such a smart way to deal with this problem.
0: It absolutely does. And I think you're right. This notion of, no AI in education, that's just not possible. And quite frankly, education and schools, they're supposed to prepare kids for a digital future that includes AI. So schools are going to have to change the way they deliver curriculum, the way they evaluate students to incorporate AI, because they're going to need these skills once they get it into the workforce. And they're going to need to use AI responsibly. So this is a much more balanced approach. And it recognizes that this isn't a case of blacks and whites. It's shades of gray. And it gives educators opportunity to maybe figure out creative ways of incorporating AI into teaching without taking away the learning opportunities from students in the process.
1: All right, we have just a couple minutes. Carmi, I was trying to buy a storage device online yesterday, mm-hmm. and I noticed devices that were selling for like $50 5 years ago, we're talking mm-hmm. like outdated technology, are now selling for like $250. I'm not even talking about the new technology for storage, which you can't even really get your hands on. Mm-hmm. I'm just talking about old stuff that like in 2018, 2019, you could get for a certain price, and now it's three times the price for old technology. There is something going on in the fabrication of memory and storage. It's AI companies buying it all up. But let's go to this last story here, where a major manufacturer, it's one you've probably never heard of, but they probably make many of the chips in your own devices, SK Hynix. They're announcing that they're building new factories, which on the face sounds good, but where is the output of those factories going to go? That's my question.
0: Yeah, that's the big question. So they've committed to spending over $38 billion to build two new memory chip facilities in South Korea. So they'll be among the largest facilities of their kind when they're completed in 2029. So that's when they expect production to begin. So they'll output both memory, so RAM, as well as storage, NAND chips. And that's the reason why all of our electronics are so much more expensive. It's why laptops and smartphones are costing more now as well, because they take these components, and those components are increasingly going into data centers who will pay more for them. So if everything's going to data centers, it's certainly not going to us and our consumer products. And so that's the good news, is the industry has limited production around the world. So the big producers like Samsung and SK Hynix and Micron, they're all announcing, okay, we're going to be building factories, which is great. What isn't so great, though, is that in most of those cases, the output from those new factories isn't going to be going into your laptop or your smartphone. They're still not going to be selling into the consumer market. They're going to sell it to data centers because they can make more money. No relief anytime soon. Prices aren't coming down quickly.
1: Yeah, I'd say at least until 2028. And how long is it going to take for them to build this thing? It's not going to be built overnight. Anyway, that's all the time we got. Carmi, what a pleasure.
0: Thanks so much, David. Great being here.
1: Coming up next, Viagra was designed for one very specific job, but now researchers think it may interfere with cancer's ability to spread. Yes, Viagra to treat cancer.
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1: That little blue pill, Viagra. If you need the drug, it's basically a miracle. But it may have a surprising new trick up its sleeve, and it has nothing to do with what happens in the bedroom. Researchers have discovered a potential connection between this drug, cholesterol, and cancer that could make you look at this drug in a whole new way. I am here with Dr. Ayelet Erez, a life sciences professor at the Weizmann Institute of Science, who's done this research. Ayelet, welcome to the show.
16: Thank you for having me.
1: It's always interesting to me when existing drugs that have been approved and studied for one use, all of a sudden researchers discover there may be other benefits to it. How do you discover something like this? Is it by accident, or is it something that you seek to investigate in the first place?
16: So actually, we were asking a different question. We were trying to find genes that if we inhibit their function, they would inhibit

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16: Ever wonder why mosquitoes seem to make a beeline for certain people while leaving others completely alone? Well, scientists may have uncovered a surprising clue, and it could explain why you're always the one getting bitten. Let's speak to a researcher from this study and find out if mosquitoes love you for your personality or perhaps something else. I'm here with Dr. Matthew DeGennaro, a neurogeneticist at Florida International University. Matt, welcome to the show.
17: Oh, thank you, David.
16: So do mosquitoes like me because of my personality or because of something else that has to do with me?
17: It's not your personality. It's a lot of it is how you smell.
16: Okay.
17: Right? So, and it's surprising how different people smell.
16: When we talk about smell though, there's those scents that like pheromones, there's just regular chemical odors. There's perfumes that we use. When I eat a lot of garlic, I know I smell like garlic. When I drink a lot of booze,

0: You go to do all your fixing behaviors, all of them, right? Making light conversation, talking about summer plans, cooking a great meal, buying the cookie he loves, all of this, right? See it and bow to it. This is trying to keep me safe. It's trying to get things back onto, we have to stop.
1: My last question, when someone stops engaging with that instinct to fix things, they might think it'll make their relationship weaker, but can it actually make the relationship stronger?
0: You are spot on. That is our goal, because there's truth on the table. You can feel the woundedness. You can feel if this is okay with you. That's more real, and you're more in touch with yourself there. If you just jump into action, then you never take in the wound and what's really happened. Feeling the wound allows you to start changing the relationship. It also, David, asks the other person, I'm not going to make this nice for you. You hurt me. And we're both going to sit in the truth of what you did. And that moves the dial. That moves the dial.
1: Well, Nancy, this has been a really interesting conversation about not engaging with that urge to fix things. I've enjoyed having you on the show. Thanks for being here.
0: Been delightful.
1: Nancy Collier is a psychotherapist and author. Just ahead, some people have no mind's eye. We've covered this on the show before. No visual imagination. They can't voluntarily see pictures in their head. Yet, at night, nearly half of these people say they dream in images. That's right, no visual imagination, but they can see their dreams. So up next, why are some people's inner worlds so different than others?
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11: The Friend Zone. It sounds like an emotional waiting room where one person has romance in mind and the other has a very good buddy in mind. When two people kind of have a mismatch on what they want out of a relationship. Now, people complain about this as if it's some sort of real relationship problem. But to me, it's just a dramatic name for attraction that isn't mutual. Let's dig into the Friend Zone here with Paul Eastwick, my friend. We're not in a zone, though. You can check out his podcast, The Love Factually Podcast. Paul's a psychology professor at UC Davis. Paul, welcome to the show.
12: Thanks so much for having me back. I'm excited to talk about this one.
11: This is an interesting one. I feel like when I was younger, I'd hear my friends complain saying, I'm in the friend zone, as if they were only friends with someone of the opposite gender or someone, I suppose, of the same gender, if that's who they were attracted
12: right,
11: to,
12: right.
11: With some romantic intention, as if they were like sneakily friends with them in the hopes that it would turn romantic, and then when it didn't, that was somehow a problem, or they had a right to be upset. I kind of hated it. I'm a little biased on this topic.
12: Yes, and I am with you. I think it's not controversial to say, like, mercenary friendships are not a very good idea. If you're becoming friends with somebody solely in the hope that you're going to be able to eventually win them over,

0: romantically, that's just a low percentage play. That's not really the best way to go about things. So in that sense, I understand people's frustrations with the friend zone. But I think one of the problems, and we see this everywhere today online, is that the friend zone, like this idea, has grown to encompass like all mixed gender friendships. Like any kind of mixed gender friendship is dangerous or something that should be avoided. And men can't trust women and women can't trust men. That is the message that I definitely disagree with and I think is like potentially very harmful.
1: I agree. And there's something to do with embitterment. Now, you're saying if your way to secure a romantic partner is by being friends with them first for a long time, having a close friendship, if the odds are low, if you try it a bunch of times, it's probably not going to work out. And then the more you get embittered on opposite gender friendships. And to me, that just sounds like kind of sad that plays out for some people.
0: That's right. So here are some stats that I think might provide some useful context.
1: The psychology professor is finally in the room with real numbers.
0: I got him right here. So it turns out that a huge proportion of romantic relationships between mixed gender folks, so man-woman relationships, a huge percentage will evolve from friendships. So if you take the portion of relationships out there that exist and you ask folks, were you friends before you got together in the first place? Something like 60% will say yes to this question. Okay, so that might make you think like, well, wait a minute, friend zone is my strategy then.
1: Yeah, you just said one thing and now you're kind of saying another, but I imagine there's more to it than that.
0: Yes. So, and then if you ask people the question, did you both just kind of develop feelings gradually over an extended period of time? Or was one of you intentionally trying to turn this thing romantic, having to woo the other person over? That one is also very lopsided. The vast majority of folks agree with the first thing, that they gradually developed feelings for each other, that at first maybe they didn't feel much of anything, but the more time they spent together, the more they started to like each other. So, you know, that if that's a version of the friend zone, I'm in favor of that. But notice it's not like you're going in and trying to woo somebody over from the beginning. I think a lot of people see through that. And, you know, even if they don't see through it, it can be kind of painful.
1: I mean, unrequited love is not a new human concept. Like, I don't know, Great Expectations, The Great Gatsby. I don't know why I chose two old-timey stories with the words great in them.
0: But great in it.
1: I'm just saying, like, we've given it this, like, pop culture phrase, the friend zone, for something that we've struggled with as people for a long time. And I hear what you're saying. If one person enters the relationship for that reason, the other doesn't, that's where things go wrong.
0: That's right. I mean, I think the friend zone also can be, so here's like the misogynistic version of the idea. And this is like specifically, you know, you would find this in the more like male-coded versions of the internet, which is that she's going to be friends with you because she's just trying to use you, have you around as a nice guy, and she doesn't really care that much about your feelings. And then eventually, once she finds a guy who's hot, she's going to drop you, the nice guy. So that's like the misogynistic narrative that I think, unfortunately, plays into a lot of young men's sense that actually friendships with women are dangerous and probably not worth it.
1: Such a transactional way to look at friendships. I'm only nice to you with the hopes that you'll sleep with me? I mean, come on.
0: Yeah, exactly. So the reality is this. And this is especially useful advice, I think, for young men to hear. On average, when you look at who tends to be successful in terms of forming relationships over the long term in like late adolescence, it tends to be the men who have more female friends, like genuine female friends. And the kicker is this. It's not because they're going to end up dating those friends. It's because the friends introduce you to other people who introduce you to other people. And then that's where you end up forming relationships. So having mixed gender friends can be really good for your romantic prospects, but not in the sort of calculated sense that like, oh, like so that I will eventually date them. It's so you can meet more people. And when you have more friends, you just get introduced to more folks. This

0: is the high percentage play if you're looking to form a relationship?
1: There are those that have this, in my opinion, strangely limited view of what men and women are capable of. And those people might say, men and women can't be friends.
0: Yeah.
1: I don't agree with that. But how would you respond to that?
0: Yeah, I mean, I think the suggestion here, and I feel this is based on a classic misinterpretation of When Harry Met Sally. Like, When Harry Met Sally gets slandered with creating the idea that men and women can't be friends. But I think what people miss in that movie is that actually they spend most of that movie being actual friends with each other without containing the calculated, like, I'm trying to get this other person in bed with me. The feelings develop gradually. Anyway, that's my... Please go rewatch When Harry Met Sally pitch. I think it is, of course, true that when heterosexual men and women form friendships, there's a decent chance that one or both of them will experience some attraction for the other person. But there are many, many mixed gender friendships where there is no attraction whatsoever on the part of either person. We can show this in the data. And these friendships end up being great. So it's just not clear to me why it would be good advice to tell people, like, well, the universe of possible friendships for you, we need to cut that in half. We need to separate one of the genders out of that.
1: Well, here's my hot take. Like, who cares if you're attracted to your friends? Isn't it more important that you just behave like a normal human being who doesn't make passes at them and, like, stays faithful to your partner if you're in a monogamous relationship? Like, who cares?
0: This is also a critical point. I think that people can sometimes have a really binary view of attraction, of sexual attraction, that it's like either I'm like super hot for this person or like I feel nothing at all. A lot of times what people feel is something in the middle. And guess what? That's okay. If you're in a friendship with somebody of the gender that you prefer and your attraction to them is so powerful that it's actually painful, yeah, that's a friendship that is worth second guessing. Maybe you should pull back from that. But yeah, in many cases, it's like, yeah, I'm friends with her. I'm a little attracted to her, but like I'm also happy that she's got this nice boyfriend and I like hanging out with him. These are normal human experiences, people.
1: Well, I guess you're saying I have normal human experiences, but am I normal human? Probably not. There still will be people, if they hear us, that feel like they get friend-zoned all the time, that male-female relationships aren't worth it. How would you recommend to someone like that? How would you recommend they frame their relationships or reapproach this problem? And don't answer the question, Paul, because we are going to attack that one after the upcoming break. I'm here with Paul Eastwick, a psychology professor at UC Davis. Check out his book, Bonded by Evolution, The New Science of Love and Connection. When we come back, if someone really deeply feels like they're in the friend zone, how do we get them out of there? How do we get them out of that kind of thinking?
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13: The friend zone, unrequited love, when someone of the opposite gender is your friend. 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It's called the Love Factually Podcast. Paul, quick detour. 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
14: Great question, David. So if you check out the Love Factually podcast, you will hear me and my co-host, Eli Finkel, talking about relationship science. That's what we study, but how it manifests in various rom-coms and romantic films. So we usually take one movie at a time. We pick it apart. We figure out what the movie gets right vis-a-vis the science, what it gets wrong, and, you know, revisit all your favorite quotes. So yeah, check it out.
13: Is there a movie out there that everyone loves and everyone thinks is like a great example of a love story that gets things majorly wrong? You mentioned When Harry Met Sally before the break. Is there another one?
14: Yeah, I mean, When Harry Met Sally is pretty good. Honestly, the ones that tend to do, that we find tend to do the worst job of representing the science tend to be the more teen oriented movies, sadly. So like we had

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0: Damn! 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

0: The city plans to install additional safety measures at storm ponds around Calgary.
1: 15 storm ponds will receive enhancements, including one in the southeast community of Legacy, where a young girl drowned last month. As Jordan Prentice reports, work is slated to begin next week.
2: Yesterday was not a good day for me. I was just crying.
3: August 12th marked the one-month anniversary of the death of Driana Matamona, a seven-year-old girl who drowned in a southeast Calgary storm pond.
2: We're holding on. Yeah, we're holding on. Just time is going to heal us a little bit, but we're doing a little bit better.
3: Following the tragedy, Driana's family shared hopes of better fencing around city storm ponds, especially where playgrounds are nearby.
2: We just want the city to do better and just to prevent like tragedy like that to not happen again.
3: On Thursday, the city announced safety enhancements are coming to 15 storm ponds around Calgary. Officials say they were planned last year and include the pond where young Driana lost her life.
4: How the 15 ponds were chosen and the specific enhancements was a combination of field visits and observations of the physical space, including proximity to children.
2: It's just unfortunate that they initiated this plan after my daughter's death, but at the same time, I'm happy that at least some kids, it will save lives, yeah.
3: The safety enhancements will include installing updated signage to create better risk awareness, plus increasing thorny and dense vegetation to create a barrier to public access.
4: Some locations will be doing permanent fencing, which will look like wrought iron with vertical slats to, again, provide that physical indication that there's risk on the other side.
3: Safety enhancement work is scheduled to begin next week and is expected to wrap up before the end of the year.
2: The parents, they can just be at ease that there's going to be a barrier from the ponds and just prevent those type of accident to happen. So I was really happy when I saw that. And the city is really stepping up with the safety.
3: Jordan Prentice, Global News.
1: And people living in the southeast community of Sundance are being told to check their surroundings at the lake due to a health advisory. Alberta Health Services is warning Lake Sundance has cyanobacteria blooming in the water. The blue-green algae produces toxins that could cause serious health problems, including rashes, fever, and vomiting. Visitors are asked to make sure the water they're wading in is clear before taking a dip, pets included.

0: Calgary police have charged the rider of an electric motorcycle after they were caught traveling at more than 70 kilometers an hour. Police say around 8 p.m. on August 8th, they responded to reports of an e-bike going through the northwest community of Citadel. Officers say the bike was speeding through green spaces on walking paths and on the wrong side of the road. The driver, a youth, did not have a proper license, insurance, or registration. It was issued 7 tickets. Electric motorcycles are only permitted to be ridden on private property.
1: The Parole Board of Canada is extending conditions for sex offender Randall Hopley. The 60-year-old, who's been convicted of sexual assault and abduction of someone under the age of 14, has been living in Vancouver. He was ordered to reside at a downtown halfway house and must continue to live there for at least another year. In 2011, he kidnapped a 3-year-old boy in Sparwood and held him for 4 days in a cabin before returning him to his family home. The parole board says given the risk he presents, as well as the structure and supervision he requires to manage in the community, his residency arrangement must stay the same.
0: While all eyes have been on the wildfire situation in British Columbia, here in our province, it's been a lot slower, with Alberta Wildfire saying that we're not completely in the clear. Jasmine King has that story.
2: People living in Mackenzie County in Alberta's far northwest have become all too familiar with wildfires. Getting ready for the fire season is almost second nature.
3: It becomes kind of like shoveling the snow off your car before you take off in the wintertime. It's just something that you do, and it's something that becomes a part of your habits.
2: Reeve Nelson says since 2012, more than 2 million acres of land has burned in the region. They were preparing for similar conditions, but so far that hasn't happened.
3: There's a couple of flare-ups that we've seen, but nothing compared to what we've seen in the past years.
2: The situation in Mackenzie County is similar to the rest of the province. Earlier in the spring, there was hot, dry conditions leading to increased wildfire activity. But overall, Alberta Wildfire says it's been a slower season.
4: We've seen 690 wildfires this year compared to the 960, which was the 5-year average. And we've burnt 18,000 hectares versus the 650,000 hectares that was the 5-year average.
2: A less active season has allowed the provincial agency to send crews to other wildfires across the country and internationally. Nearly 300 members have been sent to British Columbia to help fight the fires there. Alberta Wildfire says the slow season is also the best time for people to be fire smart and try to mitigate fire risks at their own homes.
4: I don't know if people realize 90% of homes that ignite is usually from the embers and not the flames of the actual wildfire. And so it's really important that people think about where could an ember land on their property or near their home.
2: In Mackenzie County, the messaging is similar. The Reeve says they're doing what they can to be proactive.
3: There's always little things that we can do that can turn what could be a really bad situation into just a bad situation. Really, really bad.
2: Jasmine King, Global News.
1: The number of secondary suites in Calgary has doubled in the past 2 years. The city says since 2024, the number of registered secondary suites has risen from 13,000 to 26,000. Officials say the Secondary Suite Incentive Program, which offers qualifying homeowners up to $10,000 to build a secondary suite, has played a key role in the expansion of safe housing in the city. When the program began back in 2015, the city says there were just 431 suites. The city estimates around 7,000 suites will have benefited from the program once all the funding is handed out by mid to late 2027. Homeowners have until December this year to register for the program.
0: Calgary police continue to look into how a vehicle ended up in the Bow River on Thursday morning. This older Toyota Tacoma was spotted at around 6:30, just east of the Zoo Bridge. There was no one in the vehicle at the time, but a person believed to be the driver was rescued a little further downstream. Officials say it's not clear where or when the truck entered the river.
1: Well, for more than 30 years, the Thunder Run water slide has been a Calgary tradition, a place where generations of families made memories.
0: On August 30th, Village Square Leisure Centre is inviting Calgarians to take one last ride before the iconic slide is retired. The retro-themed farewell event features 1994 admission pricing at just $4, plus a DJ, games, crafts, and more. After the final splash, the facility will close for major upgrades, including a brand new water slide set to carry the tradition into the next generation. The Alberta Cancer Foundation lottery is back, and this year it's bigger than ever.
1: The lottery features more than 900 prizes worth over $4 million, including the largest grand prize in its history. The lucky winner can choose between a $2.9 million luxury home in Heritage Point, $2 million in cash, or an Edmonton home package worth $2.3 million.
5: The lottery itself is the largest prize pool value we've ever had in the history of the lottery. It's over $4 million and 900 prizes. We've been doing this for over 20 years. We've invested over $38 million into the cancer care continuum in Alberta. We are so grateful for the ticket buyers who come and believe in what we do, believe in the impact that we have for those facing cancer.
1: Every ticket sold helps fund life-saving research, treatment, and support, turning the chance to win big into a chance to change lives. The road to fire-ravaged parts of the BC interior is now open. Still ahead, the latest on the destruction in and around Summerland and how an intense wildfire season is affecting the all-important tourist economy there.
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2: The Canadian team working to push back on an aggressive tariff policy from the Trump administration seems to have their work cut out for them. Negotiators on Thursday met for more than an hour, the second time this week at the U.S. Trade Office, but it's unclear exactly what progress, if any, has been made.
3: So we're continuing to do the important work that Canadians expect us to do. We'll have as many meetings as it takes to do the work that Canadians expect us
2: to do. The clock is ticking. A new tariff wall could be built around Canada next Wednesday, impacting $20 billion in exports, regardless of CUSMA protections. That would have a wide-ranging impact on exporters' bottom line, but it's still unclear if the tariffs will even be invoked or if it was simply just a negotiating tactic from Trump. The U.S. has all but told Canada to end retaliatory measures, including bans on alcohol sales. But some premiers argue the leverage is too critical to give up on, including B.C. Premier Eby and Ontario Premier Ford. Provinces have been feeling the pinch from various sectoral tariffs, and it's still not clear what negotiators will land on in terms of lowered rates and on what sector. The auto industry has argued that any tariff on CUSMA-protected cars isn't good for the manufacturer or for the parts maker. U.S. Trade Rep Jamieson Greer spent hours at the White House complex on Tuesday. It's unclear, though, if Trump has been fully briefed in on the meetings. There is still more work for the negotiators with Canada to do, though. That includes ensuring that CUSMA does not fall apart, including trying to work with the Americans on defense and energy. But this is an American-first president.
4: The relationship is too intertwined too deep for both countries not to seek to address the concerns the Trump administration has raised and try and arrive at some kind of agreement.

0: Now, a potential deal, framework or otherwise, could be presented next week. And that will keep Canadians that are anxious, on edge, fearful of what may be negotiated away and at what cost. Reggie Cicchini, Global News, Washington.
1: As U.S. war in Iran drags on, the conflict is apparently taking a heavy toll on morale aboard one American aircraft carrier after being at sea for more than 250 days.
2: 5,000 sailors on board the USS Abraham Lincoln are reporting food shortages, broken showers, and a mental health crisis that's driven some sailors to reportedly throw themselves overboard. Jackson Prosco has more on the dire conditions.
0: After more than 9 months at sea, the crew of the USS Abraham Lincoln is reportedly near the breaking point as war with Iran drags on. Conditions on board are said to be deteriorating rapidly. Two military newspapers reported on attempts by sailors to throw themselves overboard amid a food shortage, moldy showers, broken toilets, and long days with few breaks.
3: Now, what's happening now aboard Abraham Lincoln is something which we try to avoid for a lot of reasons that have to do with effectiveness and maintenance purposes.
0: The first claims of food shortages on board the Lincoln arose in April. At the time, Defense Secretary Pete Hegseth called it fake news and said our sailors deserve and receive the best. It seems things have only gotten worse. Family members of the sailors have complained to Navy brass about the morale crisis. Hegseth says conditions on board the ship have been completely misrepresented.
4: Doing a mission where you don't know what the end state is, you don't know how long you're going to be there, it's Groundhog Day. It's one day after another, and morale drops, readiness drops.
0: The Lincoln isn't the first American aircraft carrier to face problems in this conflict. The USS Gerald Ford limped back into port in May after 326 days at sea. It suffered an onboard fire in the laundry room that destroyed more than 600 beds. The $13 billion ship was also plagued by problems with clogged toilets and sinking morale.
3: They'd like to have more of a cycle with our carrier force, where they're only deployed for, say, seven and no more than 8 months.
0: Such are the consequences of a war with no clear objective.

0: fire in the laundry room that destroyed more than 600 beds. The $13 billion ship was also plagued by problems with clogged toilets and sinking morale.
1: We'd like to have more of a cycle with our carrier force. They're only deployed for, say, 7 and no more than 8 months.
0: Such are the consequences of a war with no clear objective and no timeline. Another American aircraft carrier, the USS George Washington, is now en route to replace the Lincoln at sea. No one knows how long its mission will last. Jackson Prosco, Global News, Washington.

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11: Well, Flames fans are saying goodbye to an iconic hockey play-by-play announcer.
12: 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Megan Cobb has more on the legacy of the local broadcasting legend.
13: It's so distinct that even if you didn't know his name, odds are you'd recognize Peter Marr's voice.
14: Start out of their own end. Pulling his way to center is Conroy.
15: Peter was just so personable, so prepared, and just an all-around good person. I don't think there's anybody on the planet that would have anything negative to say about Peter. You know, we were fortunate enough to work alongside Peter.
13: Jock Wilson worked alongside Marr for 7 years in the 90s, thankful for the chance to learn from one of the best.
15: He would take you aside if you were a young broadcaster. He would, you know, try to help you. And even if you didn't want to become a young broadcaster, if you were just a fan, Peter was always there.
13: Marr started his broadcast career in 1970. He made the jump to the NHL first with the Toronto Maple Leafs before calling 33 straight seasons as the voice of the Calgary Flames.
16: In my teens, I figured out at one point I can talk a lot faster than I can move. So I put the pads away and grabbed the microphone.
13: Outside the dome, Marr was a family man. A statement posted to social media reading, "To so many people, Peter was the longtime voice of the Calgary Flames. To us, he was simply dad, and his greatest pride was always his family." Marr marked memorable Flames moments like the 1989 Stanley Cup win and the 2004 playoff push, bringing the games to life.
17: When Gelinas scored, and he just lost his mind, and we lost our minds. So when you're with an announcer and true Flames fans, it's pretty special.
13: As Flames faithful mourn his passing, his longtime

0: colleague holds on to their last conversation, celebrating Flames Radio.
1: The very last thing I said to him, I said, "Peter, can you give me one last yeah, baby?" And he said, "Let's do it, Jock.
2: You can put it in the wind column. Yeah, baby.
3: Yeah, baby." Peter Marr, the legendary voice.
0: Megan Cobb, Global News.
4: A CFL legend is back in town.
5: Hall of Fame quarterback Henry Burris returning to Calgary to help with the U of C Dinos training camp. Burris will attend practices until August 20th. He played 18 years in the CFL, winning 3 Grey Cups, including 2 with the Stamps. Since finishing his playing career, Burris has coached for 3 NFL teams and most recently was with college team Florida A&M. A world-class golfer continues to make the rounds in the Alberta Rocky Mountains.
4: 2-time major winner Bryson DeChambeau played a round at Fairmont Banff Springs. The golf course says Bryce's charisma, generosity, and time for everyone around was a joy to see, and it's a day the team won't soon forget. For the record, he shot 7 under par, and Bryson ranked the course the second most beautiful golf course in the world behind Cypress Point in California. The LIV golfer also recently played a round at Silvertip in Canmore, breaking the course record there. His videos of these rounds have generated millions of views.
6: We've got some rain that has continued overnight and into this morning, but we do have a break in store. Some afternoon sunshine, a high of 17, so warmer than yesterday, and it's looking good for the weekend. Here's a look at that rain moving through our area. Hello, Saskatoon, Regina. It looks like you're getting some rain through to the Winnipeg area, St. John's as well. Taking a look at what is to come, we've got continued showers through Saskatchewan into Manitoba. Northern Saskatchewan as well continues to stay pretty clear here out towards the Vancouver area. And then on the east coast, we've got a few showers swirling through the Halifax area, St. John's as well. 17 for St. John's, Halifax 25, Ottawa 24, Thunder Bay 23, Winnipeg getting rain, and then look for some clearing later on today. Saskatoon, you're getting the brunt of those showers in Saskatchewan. 17 with a mix of sun and cloud for Regina. Rain for us, yes, but we do expect clearing this afternoon. Edmonton 19 and Vancouver, a mix of sun and cloud with a few showers. They do really need some showers through that area. An afternoon high of 24.

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3: Good morning and happy Friday. 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
4: Yeah, I hope everyone out there is feeling well rested. because not everyone on this desk is.
5: It was a late night at the Stamps game for ladies' night.
3: Yeah.
5: It was so much fun. We'll show you some pictures later on. It was cold. It was chilly.
4: Oh, it was.
5: And it was raining. Yeah. But then we had a tent and we had some snacks. It was all good. We got the rain continuing this morning, but a break this afternoon and then a warm, sunny weekend on tap. Details coming up.
4: Okay, sounds good. Thanks, Les.
3: The city of Calgary is adding safety measures at 15 storm ponds this year, starting in mid-August.
4: The ponds were identified as the highest priority following a citywide safety review, and it includes one in the southeast community of Legacy, where a young girl drowned last month. Upgrades include new warning signs, more dense vegetation, and fencing to discourage public access. The city reminds Calgarians that storm ponds are working stormwater facilities, not recreational areas, and entering or going into them is prohibited year-round. Officials say additional ponds will continue to be assessed for safety improvements.
3: A health advisory is in effect for Lake Sundance after a blue-green algae bloom was found in the water. Residents and visitors are being told not to swim or wade where the bloom is visible and to avoid contact with the algae. Do not drink or cook with lake water and keep pets away from affected areas. Exposure can cause illness in people and can be fatal to animals. The advisory remains in effect until further notice. Areas where the bloom is not visible can still be used for recreation.
4: While all eyes have been on the wildfire situation in British Columbia, here in our province, it's been a lot slower, with Alberta Wildfire saying that we're not completely in the clear. Jasmine King has that story.
6: Alberta Wildfire says we are experiencing cool conditions with high humidity, which make for a good mix. Southern Alberta had one of the highest fire danger ratings in the province. However, cooler temperatures there this week have lowered that risk. Earlier in the spring, there was hot, dry conditions leading to increased wildfire activity. But overall, Alberta Wildfire says it's been a slower season. The province has seen 690 wildfires this year, compared to the five-year average of 960. This year, 18,000 hectares of burn. The five-year average is 650,000 hectares. The agency says since the current danger is relatively low across the province, now is the time for people to be proactive and try to mitigate fire risks.
7: Fire smart is very important. I don't know if people realize 90% of homes that ignite is usually from the embers and not the flames of the actual wildfire. And so it's really important that people think about where could an ember land on their property or near their home.
6: With a less active season, this has allowed the provincial agency to send crews to other wildfires across the country and internationally. Nearly 300 members have been sent to British Columbia to help fight the fires there. So far this year, Alberta Wildfires has deployed around 700 people in total. Jasmine King, Global News.
3: A pay-for-donation blood plasma company is suspending its collection operations in Canada, including a center here in Calgary.
4: Grifols saying in a statement it is proactively pausing plasma collection across the country, quote, in light of the unfounded attention around compensated collection. That attention includes Health Canada investigations into the deaths of two people who donated plasma to Grifols in Winnipeg. The investigations closed in the spring after finding no link between the donations and deaths. Grifols says the pause will allow them to work with Health Canada and Canadian Blood Services on a framework for a sustainable plasma collection network.
3: All right, let's bring in Les, keeping an eye on the forecast for this Friday and getting ready for the weekend. I'm about done with the rain. I think we had a good little dose of it and we're good now.
5: Absolutely. We've got a bit more to come. This morning we continue with that rain, but it breaks, and then we do get a peek at the sunshine. A little warmer today, 17, and heading into really a nice, warm, sunny weekend. Here's those temps around the city. Cranston's Riverstone, Spruce Meadows, Seton, all at 10 degrees. Livingston and Park2Go YYC at 9 degrees right now. Here's the watches and warnings. This is actually a fog advisory, and I'm going to show you a highway pic that shows how thick that fog is. This is a continued rain warning. It stretches all the way to the east towards the Brooks area, down Waterton, Canmore, down Crow's Nest Pass, Pincher Creek. So we continue to be in a rain warning, but the weather is changing today. This is where we are right now. This is why we are getting some showers through the Brooks area. Just clipping Medicine Hat there, moving into Saskatoon is going to get some showers today. This is where we're going, and then this is where the clearing comes in, and that sets us up for a pretty nice weekend. 16, 17 today, 22 tomorrow, 25 Sunday, 22 Monday. All of this is a mixture of sun and cloud. And this is the highway right now. Highway 2 at Leduc, that's how thick that fog is. So if you're doing some highway travel, know what you're driving into. Otherwise, we've just got some wet roads, no delays. This is Memorial and Edmonton Trail, 4th Avenue flyover. Watching for some puddles, certainly have had some time to accumulate some rain in some puddle areas, so watching for that. And McLeod, south part of the city, traveling northbound right there. Light volume, wet roads on a Friday. That's okay, tire traffic.
3: Thanks, Les.
4: There is alarming new data on how many people are being killed and injured by electric scooters and bikes. And according to the Canadian Pediatric Society, children are most at risk.
3: It found 10 children in Canada died last year in incidents involving those e-scooters and bikes. Dozens more were seriously injured. Heidi Petrocek reports on why death and injuries are on the rise and what advocates say needs to happen.
1: They're quick and convenient, but can also be dangerous.
8: These are super fun, no doubt about it, but they're not toys.
9: It can result in, you know, major injury and death.
1: New results from a survey of pediatric doctors found 10 children died in 2025 in incidents involving battery-powered personal mobility devices. 53 kids also needed hospital care, and most had head injuries, the majority linked to e-scooters in particular.
9: Anyone who walks around the streets of their city sees more and more of these. I just don't see how it will get better without us figuring out a framework to do so.
1: The survey also found 42% of those injured were 10 to 15 years old, 18% just 5 to 9 years old. Most were boys. More than half weren't wearing a helmet, even though helmets are mandatory across the board.
10: I mean, there's helmets attached to the things, but no one puts them on.
11: I've seen them go too fast, and that's where my concern is.
8: And I also see parents getting on the scooter, renting it, and putting their kid as a second rider.
7: There are provinces running extended pilot programs to try to set final rules and regulations for these devices. Nova Scotia, for example, has an age restricting those under 14 from using e-scooters, and it announced this fall it will add e-bikes to that as well.
1: Quebec has set its minimum age at 14. In BC and Ontario, it's 16. Some municipalities have gone further, Toronto banning e-scooters on public streets and trails. The problem isn't just here. Across the Atlantic, Paris put new rules in place last week, requiring a helmet and reflective gear after 79 deaths were attributed to the devices.
12: We need people to understand what these devices are and how they work.
13: If I were to look at the macro safety solution that we're actually talking about here, it's more bike infrastructure.
1: Infrastructure, education, and enforcement, experts say, are needed more quickly to stop injuries and deaths. Heidi Petrocek, Global News, Halifax.
14: Kind of demystify what happens on a farm, right? Just kind of that open policy gives people a lot of joy, a lot of comfort, and for us, a lot of pride in delivering food that comes from our farm.
3: Well, it's a behind-the-scenes look at where our food comes from, what you can experience at Alberta Open Farm Days, coming up.
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15: 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We can't wait. 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

0: Minute. Gord Gillies here with Len T. Wong. Hello, Len.
1: Hi, Gord.
0: I think it's safe to say with all your years here, almost four decades in Calgary, you've seen a lot of things happening. Anything come to mind that's interesting in 2026?
1: Well, I think the biggest thing in the marketplace, being in the real estate business, it's always an emotional buy. 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
1: That's right. 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
4: This weekend for Alberta Open Farm Days. Nicole Stilger has more.
5: The youngest ones coming in are 12 days.
6: This is the calf barn at Lakeside Farmstead north of Edmonton in Sturgeon County, one of many elements to this family-owned farm.
5: Dairy was the main feature of the operation for a very long time. Everything else that I've added around it has kind of balanced into where they all pull in different aspects.
6: On Saturday, visitors will be able to tour this space and meet the calves, heifers, and cows during open farm days, learning about Lakeside's dairy and beef programs. People can also pay to tour the cheese plant and shop their farm store.
5: Kind of demystify what happens on a farm, right? Just kind of that open policy gives people a lot of joy, a lot of comfort, and for us, a lot of pride in delivering food that comes from our farm.
6: In its 14th year, Open Farm Days is a behind-the-scenes look at Alberta's agriculture and food system. It's an experience Jeff None has been part of for several years and looks forward to, eager to interact with the big crowds the event draws.
5: There are people that really are looking for that engagement and to understand more about the food system and where it comes from. I think there's lots of opportunity for more people to join.
6: In Sherwood Park, Barr Estate Winery has been part of Open Farm Days since it started. Rick Barr and his wife have been in the wine business here since 2005.
7: We get to meet a lot of people at Open Farm Days. We get a lot of new customers, which is nice, but we also get a lot of meet up people who have never been to a farm before.
6: Open Saturday and Sunday, visitors can come meet their animals. They've got sheep, a donkey, and chickens. Winery tours are also happening over the weekend, with bottles of their four different fruit wines available for people to buy.
7: We talk to them about everything that we grow. We talk to them about how we make our wine, how we take care of our animals.
6: Barr hopes, whether it's here or another Alberta farm, people embrace the agritourism opportunities in their own backyard.
7: Finding out what a farm is actually like. Like, a lot of people don't know where their food comes from.
6: And with more than 130 participating farms, there's no shortage of opportunity. Nicole Stilger, Global News.
8: A major Canadian dairy producer is betting big on a product social media has been eating up, cottage cheese.
4: But will Canadians' appetites for the protein-packed curds persist? Jacqueline Hansen gives us a taste of what to expect.
9: If you bake cottage cheese with cocoa powder...
10: Cottage cheese has become a not-so-secret ingredient.
11: Is there a cottage cheese shortage?
10: And it seems worries like that have been heard loud and clear. The maker of Nordica cottage cheese says it's investing more than $200 million to expand its Toronto production facilities.
12: Our customers are asking for more. Unfortunately, we're sort of tapped out at our current capacities as we speak. And so we're busily building this expansion.
10: Cottage cheese checks a lot of boxes these days. It is high in protein and it costs less than other proteins.
13: I think really fundamentally, people are looking for more affordable animal proteins, and dairy is really living a moment because of that.
10: But what's the shelf life of a TikTok trend?
12: I love the videos. They're so fun to watch. And at the beginning, I think that was what contributed to a lot of people thinking that maybe it was a fad, but it's certainly not.
10: And it's not the only industry giant that thinks so. Dairy co-op

0: Agropure also announced plans to expand its cottage cheese production earlier this year.
1: It means that they're pretty confident that it's not just a trend. It's really going to be something that's going to be sustainable over the long term.
0: Confident that the new takes on an old classic will keep cottage cheese in the mix. Jacqueline Hansen, Global News, Toronto.
2: Costco Canada is warning customers about certain yogurt products recalled because they may contain mold. They include Greek Gods honey yogurt and plain organic yogurt. The company says anyone who purchased these items should not eat them. They should be returned to Costco for a full refund. Well, pickleball has exploded in popularity, and young players in Alberta are among some of the world's best. But their chance to prove it was on shaky ground until a last-minute campaign to send them to the World Cup. We have that story coming up.
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19: Canada's junior national pickleball team is headed to the U18 World Cup in Vietnam. The squad nearly missed the chance to compete despite qualifying until an Alberta company stepped up to provide financial support. Slav Kornick has more.
20: Oh, yeah. We see it. And we all do it.
21: Yeah.
14: St. Albert's Jacob Balkaway is one of the top young pickleball players in Canada.
15: The game just really fun. It's a

0: it's a good combination of kind of
1: in a different
0: mental
1: world.
0: strategy, but also a little bit of physical to it.
2: The 16-year-old recently qualified for the under-18 World Cup as a member of the junior national team. But his excitement was short-lived when he found out the team couldn't go due to lack of funding.
0: When I found out they dropped out, it was obviously like pretty disappointing, because like it's a huge opportunity to go compete in Vietnam for Canada.
2: Canadian pickleball pro Maria Klokotsky learned about the situation and took action.
3: I was so outraged that I just went on a complete rampage on my social media. And I said, you know, this is so unacceptable.
2: Klokotsky started reaching out to her contacts, including Apollo Pickleball, an Edmonton-based company.

0: exceeding $10,000.
1: And since then, it's not only us, a lot of other companies stepped up knowing that, okay, the juniors are back in, but let's raise more money for Team Canada. Let's send some more support.
0: The support has allowed Balkaway and his teammates to live out a dream.
2: When I found out people stepped up and donated, it was like amazing. Like it's really good. It just shows how good the community is in pickleball.
0: Glukowski hopes changes are made within Pickleball Canada to ensure national teams don't have to rely on donations to compete internationally.
3: If you're asking the biggest pickleball organization, the federation, the national body to pay that, $10,000 is like, won't even make a dent in their budget.
4: It's been almost a month since the World Cup ended. It was supposed to bring a big windfall for ticket seller StubHub. Instead, the company failed to turn a profit last quarter and its stock tumbled.
5: Revenue.

0: surged, but so did refunds, with soccer fans saying they did not get what was advertised. And as Taria Isri reports, StubHub is now paying the price.
1: The 2026 World Cup was the most lucrative in history, generating $15 billion. But not everyone walked away a winner, including, and perhaps unexpectedly, ticket reseller StubHub.
2: It certainly feels like schadenfreude, right? You know, in a way, they kind of got what they deserved, and I'm sure there are a lot of people now who are not too upset.
1: StubHub made hundreds of millions of dollars last quarter, but it also had to give a lot of that money back, reporting a net loss.
3: I don't want to overstate this, but it's probably the most frustrating experience I've had in the last 10 years.
1: Haitian-American Rodrigue Alexander bought World Cup tickets for his family to see Haiti play. But when they got to the Philadelphia stadium, he realized the seats weren't actually theirs.
3: StubHub can sell you a ticket, but it's not transferred to you until it's officially done through FIFA.
1: Thousands of fans reported their tickets canceled last minute or being denied entry. Lawyer Bradford Clements represents StubHub clients, including Canadians.
4: I have recovered for that group $2.2 million as of today. They're looking for help because so many of them have been screwed over. And the World Cup, the classic example getting reported is the drop sales.
1: The problem? StubHub allowed third-party sellers to list tickets before FIFA officially issued them. StubHub chief executive Eric Baker acknowledged the problems, saying on an analyst call, the marketplace only works when fans attend an event.
5: And it was a long process and it was convoluted at times. FIFA didn't help itself either.
1: FIFA and StubHub, two organizations that critics say didn't exactly make a great team. Taria Isri, Global News, Montreal.
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0: All right, let's check in with Andy Schultz from QR Calgary. Andy, good morning to you. What's coming up on the show today?
7: Well, the story everybody's talking about in Calgary, mourning as a city, legendary Calgary Flames broadcaster Peter Marr passing away, and, you know, just the impact that he has. And I was thinking about it on the way in this morning. Basically, if you could personify the Calgary Flames in a person, it would be Peter Marr.
0: Mm-hmm.
7: I had the opportunity to work with him in the early 90s at 66 CFR. It was called Calgary Flames Radio. And, you know, I was a young guy, crossed paths, felt honored to be in the same building as Peter Marr. But in that same building at that same time was our Jock Wilson here from QR Calgary. So we're going to hear a lot of, you know, what Jock has to say about Peter Marr, the legend for decades in our city who did pass away. So somewhat of a tribute this morning to the great legend.
0: And Jock had a conversation with Peter just the other day. So, yeah, very powerful stuff. We have a story on the late, great Peter Marr coming up in our 6 o'clock hour as well. Also, want to share a greatest story about young pickleball players in our province. They qualified for the World Cup in Vietnam but could not secure the funding to go. That wasn't going to fly with one pickleball pro who heard their story and really rallied the community to support these teens. So we have that story coming up next hour as well. Happy Friday, Andy.
7: Yeah, so they were in a pickle but got out of it.
0: How did I not use that?
7: Write that down. Okay.
0: I'll write it down. Yes, I'll write it down for next hour. Thanks, Andy. Have a great show.
7: You too.
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8: We've got that rain continuing overnight into this morning, and then we've got some clearing a little later on. So we will see a peak of the sunshine today, warmer today, 17 degrees, and we're heading into a lovely weekend. This is a lovely shot. Gary sending this from Glenbow Ranch Park. Look at the clear outline of that rainbow and the differentiation between the color. Early to be talking with those terms, but you know what I mean. That's a beauty, Gary. Thanks for sending that, and well done to you for catching it. 16-17 today, so still below normal for this time of year, but much better than yesterday. We got to 12 degrees. Sunrise 6:21, sunset 9 p.m., so this is going to be the last day where that sunset has a 9 in front of it. Tomorrow it's going to have an 8 in front of it in the p.m. This is a look at Phoebe, Princess Phoebe is on her comfy, cozy blanket, all decked.

out, ready for whatever the day brings. You'll be glad to get out this afternoon, Phoebe. We've got some clearing on the way and a nice afternoon once we get through the rain that continues this morning. 4 degrees or four for the UV index, which is moderate because of that rain that we've got, the cloud continuing this morning.

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8: This is Global News. I'm Tony King. Light rain and 9 at 6 o'clock. A month after a 7-year-old girl drowned in a southeast Calgary storm pond, her family is pleased the city is making some safety improvements. Drianna Matamona died July the 12th when she left her home in Legacy and drowned in a nearby pond. At the time of her death, her family expressed hope that the city would consider putting up a fence around the pond. The city has announced new safety measures that will be installed at 15 storm ponds across the city starting next week. Drianna's mother, Frizlia Masengo Kilolo, is glad that the work is being done.
9: It's just unfortunate that they initiated this plan after my daughter's death, but at the same time, I'm happy that at least some kids, it will save lives.
8: Officials say the work was planned before the little girl's death. The new safety enhancements include updated signage, dense vegetation to create a natural barrier, and permanent and temporary fencing. Coming up, a slow fire season in Alberta allows many time to prepare. But first, QR Calgary, time saver traffic.
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11: Hey, good morning. Happy Friday. It looks like we're dealing with some wet road conditions today across the city, so keep that in mind. But volume-wise, things are nice and light so far on Deerfoot Trail across the city. Stony Trail's moving well, as is Glenmore, McLeod heading into downtown, and Crowchild coming out of the northwest end of the city. If you are heading into downtown later this evening, closures will be kicking off around the Chinatown Street Festival, so mostly along 1st Street and 3rd Avenue Southeast, and will be ongoing right through until the end of the weekend, wrapping up in time for Monday morning's commute. Also downtown, 14th Street at 19th Avenue Southwest, there's

0: doing utility work. Traffic's down to a single lane there in both directions. And on the east side of downtown, if you're heading through East Village, 9th Avenue at 4th Street Southeast, undergoing lane closures for work continuing there. Again, light volume heading through, but something to watch for. Canadian Tire's back to class. 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For QR Calgary, Time Saver Traffic, I'm Brandy Warren.
1: As much of BC burns, Alberta has largely dodged the wildfire bullet this year. And while that's a relief for those who've seen fires rage in the past, officials are warning Alberta is not in the clear and urging proactive steps. Mackenzie County Reeve Josh Nelson says since 2012, more than 2 million acres of land in that region has been charred. They prepared for similar conditions this year, but so far that hasn't happened. Still, being ready has become second nature for county residents.
2: It becomes kind of like shoveling the snow off your car before you take off in the wintertime. It's just something that you do, and it's something that becomes a part of your habits.
1: Alberta Wildfire says the slow season is the best time for people to be fire smart and to take steps to mitigate the fire risks at their own homes. A restricted reopening of Highway 97 is offering a first sobering look at the Bald Range wildfire's impact around Summerland, BC. The route passes the badly damaged La Punta Norte Inn, while much of Summerland itself appears untouched as crews continue working nearby. The BC Wildfire Service says the blaze now spans more than 191 square kilometers and could become more active with stronger winds and the possibility of thunderstorms. Calgary Flames fans are reacting this week, saying goodbye to a legendary broadcaster. Peter Marr was at the mic for over three decades as the voice of the Calgary Flames, including the team's 1989 Stanley Cup win.
3: The Calgary Flames have won the Stanley Cup! We're the winners! We're the winners! Yeah, baby! Yeah, baby! Yeah, baby!
1: Flames fan Mike Shapinia says Marr was a legend.
4: I think we were very spoiled to have such a great play-by-play man. I just had a phone call earlier from one of my friends that's a massive Flames fan about Peter Marr, and it's tough. It's tough growing up. We were lucky to grow up with a fine gentleman, but it's always tough when a legend like that passes away.
1: Marr had just spoken with QR Calgary's Jock Wilson on the air Wednesday. He was 79. A BC court has approved a $4.5 million settlement in a class action lawsuit over workplace harassment at WestJet. Flight attendants who file valid claims could get about $470. WestJet did not immediately respond to request for comment, but has said in the past it is committed to maintaining a safe and harassment-free environment. Canadians have long considered themselves peacekeepers, but recent plans to reduce the number of troops in the field are raising concerns. South Africa's High Commissioner says the federal budget cuts seem to be disproportionately affecting ties with Africa, at a time when middle powers need to work together to support global security. In sports, missed opportunities as the Calgary Stampeders fell 30-26 to the BC Lions last night. The Stamps failed to capitalize on some first-half red zone opportunities and, for the second straight week, gave up a turnover on their final possession of the game. The loss drops the Stamps to 4-6 with still just one win at home. Tonight, the Winnipeg Blue Bombers are home to the winless Ottawa Red Blacks. The Toronto Blue Jays open a weekend series at home against the New York Yankees tonight. The Jays blown out 7-0 by the Boston Red Sox last night. Breaking news when it happens. Our next scheduled news at 6:30. I'm Tony King.
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1: Environment Canada Calgary weather. Rain ending this afternoon, then mixed sun and cloud. The high 17, partly cloudy and 7 overnight. Sunny tomorrow, the high 22. Sunday sunny and 25. Monday sunny and 25. Tuesday mixed sun and cloud, the high 22. Right now, it's 9 degrees.
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1: All right, yes. Happy Friday. I always feel like we made it to the finish line. You know, you think of some of those images of people running marathons and they cross the finish line, hands in the air. Here we are. Yeah, made it to Friday. How you doing? Any big weekend plans? I always love to hear whatever's on your mind. You can reach out on the text line at 403-974-8255. And yes, you heard it from Tony King today. Oh, going to be changing things up. Boy, we're going to talk a little bit of rain because through the overnight period in this morning, it was coming down. But we do see that break into the afternoon with a chance of showers, maybe about 5 millimeters. We were concerned yesterday, and one in particular concerned when you're working out in the rain was Dave McIver. However, I flipped on the game. And I was pleasantly surprised, not to take away anything from it being chilly, but Dave, it kind of worked out for the Stamps game last night.
2: Yeah, it wasn't that wet. I mean, maybe the only thing that worked out for the Stamps game last night.
1: Maybe the only thing.
2: Yeah,
1: I love it.
2: Yeah, it turned out to be it was cool, right?
1: Yeah.
2: But when you're going to have those type of conditions, it's going to be a little bit cooler.
1: Uh-huh.
2: But I think some of the people, you know, some of the season ticket holders who didn't go to this game that probably would have gone to this game in these conditions probably got scared off around 5:30 last night. Because when I was driving, or not 5:30, sorry, around 4:30, because I was driving here, had to just do a couple touch-ups on the player profile segment I do for the pregame show, and it was raining pretty good. And then when I left here about 4:30, it was coming down real good, and you know that's prime time. People driving home from work, and I'm sure some people sat in their cars and were like, "There's zero way I'm going to a football game in this." But it did turn out that as I walked out, so I get out to the field about 20 minutes before the game. As I walked out, it was barely raining.
1: Yeah.
2: And then the rain picked up a little bit for the first the first 7-8 minutes of the game. And then it drizzled a bit, spit a bit for the first half. And then by the third quarter, like the teams came out for the third quarter, it was no rain.
1: It's crazy.
2: Yeah, it was only 10 degrees, right? So if you're by, I was layered up. We talked about what I was wearing yesterday. I was layered up. I was quite warm throughout the whole game. So maybe you spared yourself another gut punch of a loss as a Calgary Stampeder fan if you didn't go to this one. Because, man, oh, man, this team is finding ways to lose right now. There's no doubt about it. I know Dave Dickinson said post game, like, we want to be the team that finds ways to win. We're finding ways to lose right now. And Andy, this team's 4-6. They've basically lost every game in the last 3 minutes.
1: Yeah,
2: of the fourth quarter. And it's just like, oh,
1: it's crazy. 30-26 Lions over Stamps. And here's what I'm going to say to you, Dave, and it's hard for me to say this. The score aside, I wanted to get to bed early. I wanted to get to bed. You're working. That last 6 minutes of the game last night, and this is hard for me to say, and that game, I thought the game was fantastic. But if you could take that last 6 minutes, isolate it, I would take that around the world to show why I love the CFL so much. It was back. There was mistakes, but the INTs, the fast pace. We saw Josh Love come in. I've got good confidence in Josh Love. Boy, it was just incredibly entertaining that last 6 minutes.
2: Yeah, I mean, and you got a feel for the Stamps. Thank goodness they're going on to a bye week before they take on Hamilton at home in a couple weeks' time, but you lose basically your two best offensive players in the fourth quarter, rather, with Dedrick Mills takes a shot. I guess that was near the end of the third quarter, but he didn't play a single down in the quarter. He takes a pretty good shot, you know, star running back Dedrick Mills. And then Vernon Adams Jr., your quarterback, is just fighting to try and get a first down. He takes a shot, was going through concussion protocol on the sidelines. You know, thank goodness he got up. That stadium, I've never

0: heard that quiet, I don't think.
1: Yeah.
0: It was, he was down, there was a guy laying behind him, and like they were taking a while to separate them, and you're like, is this a knee? Because if it's, if, I'll just come out flat out and say it. In my opinion, I think Josh Love is a serviceable quarterback as well, but he's not a Vernon Adams Jr.
1: No, and not yet.
0: Hey, that's what the Stamps are doing. They're developing Josh Love. Their season would have been over, I think, if Vernon Adams Jr. couldn't play another game unless we saw Josh Love, their backup quarterback, develop very quickly.
1: It was crazy.
0: So, yeah, it is the most entertaining, you know, final 3 minutes in sports, I think. It's, you know, it can just be so back and forth, and the Stamps D was trying to keep them in it, trying to make them, you know, will them to victory, and it was just the little mistakes again, and that's the story of the season for the Calgary Stamps, the little tiny mistakes or not making the big plays when you need them.
1: Yeah.
0: And you're 4-6, and now you're fifth in the West, and you have teams with games in hand on you, and yeah, this is a bye week the Stamps need, and they got to come back and go on a pretty good run down the stretch if they're going to be playing in the playoffs this year. And this is a year you want to be playing in the playoffs, because if you're playing in the playoffs, you give yourself a chance at that home Grey Cup, and starting to look more and more like maybe the path to that home Grey Cup is the path that will be the hardest one to do, and that's going through the Eastern Division right now. So lots of season left.
1: Yeah.
0: Labor Day coming. Back-to-back against the Elks, which they're having a nice season. You know, you've beaten Hamilton once or twice this season, once, and you're going to have another shot at them when you get back from the bye week. So we'll see what happens, and hopefully they can get on a run and fix some things after the bye week. Dave Dickinson saying last night in the post-game coaches huddle with Mark Steven that we need this bye really bad right now, basically.

0: ways that you probably don't want to see a team lose games when it's six times and you've kind of proven so far you can't win the close game. So can you come back after the bye week and start winning those close games and start, you know, giving yourself an opportunity to move up the standings? It'll be a wait and see, but yeah, they need the bye week.
1: It was real.
0: Need the bye week. I'm exhausted. I had 3 hours of sleep last night.
1: It was very emotional, though. Yeah, that last 6 minutes. And I tell you what, if you have the opportunity, take a look at the Dedrick Mills hit because you're going to have a headache just watching that because he was just hit a wall. It was crazy.
0: That's one of the loudest ones.
1: Wow. It was nuts. But in the meantime, yes, in the world of sports, coming up a little later this hour, that tribute to the legend. I was saying to our friends at Global TV that if you could personify the Calgary Flames in a human being, it would have been Peter Marr, who we do learn and you did hear it in Tony's newscast, passed away Wednesday evening at the age of 79. That comes up a little bit later. In the meantime, yes, that wet one yesterday. We start to turn the corner on a Friday. The timing couldn't be better. Our forecast high, 17 degrees. And with that 17, we've got a 30% chance of showers first part of the day. And then we start the clearing into the afternoon. About 5 millimeters possible when it comes to rainfall totals. Hit that 17. That chance of some showers does linger this evening, but just that chance, low of 7. Sunshine with us on Saturday, high of 22 degrees, average 23, so almost back there up to 25 with sunshine on Sunday. And our quality health index is low at 1 and won't get higher than 3 this afternoon, so remaining low through the day. Currently in the city, 9 degrees with light rain right now. Time saver traffic.
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3: Hey, good morning. Happy Friday. We are dealing with wet road conditions across the city, so keep that in mind. Also have an issue now in the northeast on 16th Avenue over top of Deerfoot, right through that bridge construction zone. It's a multi-vehicle collision with crews on scene, so lanes are extra restricted through there. Luckily, so far, it's just a couple of minutes delay as you make your way through there. Eastbound is still moving well as you head across Deerfoot and into the northeast end of the city. A Deerfoot Trail itself, southbound, still running at about 15 minutes off the QE2 into downtown via Memorial. Same kind of deal out of the southeast for northbound Deerfoot. A minor slowdown around the Anderson construction zone, but overall moving really well up north. Glenmore Trail, McLeod Trail, Crowchild out of the northwest end, all running pretty delay-free so far, as well as Stony Trail for your drive around the city. 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
1: All right, coming up to 6:20, it's 9 degrees with light rain in the city of Calgary. Program reminder, just after 6:30, the Friday tradition continues here on QR Calgary Mornings. This is all things entertainment because you know what? Yeah, finish the week. You want to be entertained. What to watch? Just after

0: We had probably about 40 ladies, and we got a goodie bag from the stamps, and it included a red stamps rain poncho.
1: Yeah.
0: So we all put our rain ponchos on, and it included a cowboy hat and a scarf. So we all put our cowboy hats and scarves on. We went down to the field, watched some warm up, and then we helped carry out the Stampeders flag to midfield.
1: Oh my gosh.
0: I know. And then we went back, and we were in the corral. They brought out a couple of tents to keep us dry. We had some food and some fun. It was fantastic.
1: And I was saying to Dave, it was like Mother Nature said, well, Horton's going to be here. We better straighten up our act because, yeah, I mean, it was a little wet, but it seems like throughout the game, it continued to dry up a bit. If you wore the layers, you would have been fine, right?
0: Oh, yeah, absolutely. Yeah, we were good. And when I was walking to my car, it wasn't raining at all.
1: Oh, man.
0: But then this morning, it was raining again
1: when I
0: again walked to my car, this time to go to work. But it was a ton of fun. The Stampeders, the organization is terrific to work with. They really stepped up. We had a couple of the players come to say hi. Jay McNeil came to say hi, the president of the Stamps. And it was just a really great experience, something that people do not get to do when, you know, you're going to a Stamps game. So
1: yeah,
0: it was fantastic. I loved it.
1: Did you stay till the end?
0: Yep.
1: Now, what I was thinking, which was crazy, was I said this to Dave McIver, in that I didn't like the score at the end. I wasn't happy with that per se, but that last 6 minutes,
0: yes,
1: if you could isolate that last 6 minutes and send it to anybody not familiar with the CFL, it was a roller coaster ride. You can't compare that sport to any other sport as far as the highlights, edge of your seat moments for six whole minutes, and that's what makes the CFL the greatest as far as I'm concerned.
0: I couldn't agree with you more. You know, the football game goes on, and all of a sudden, this was just right at the end. It was just like, wait, what? What? Who? Ooh. Where? Going on. Is there any word on VA, Verdun Adams Jr.?
1: Well,
0: Dave have any inside info?
1: Dave was happy that he was up and about and standing on the sidelines at the end, right, Dave?
2: He did a little concussion protocol.
0: Yeah.
2: So I think this is a very good time for the bye week. Let's just say that.
0: Yes. Yes.
2: Rest,
0: right. And they don't go into the bye week with the win that they wanted. But it was a pretty close game. So maybe a little rest and recovery. I need a little rest and recovery after ladies' night.
2: We both do.
0: So much talking.
1: Oh, my gosh. That's fantastic. Yeah.

0: ladies'
1: yeah,
0: night.
1: We both do.
0: So much talking.
2: Oh, my gosh. That's fantastic. Yeah, and I mean, in the end, what a great opportunity for these ladies, like you say. And I said this to Jay McNeil when we had him on a couple of days ago on Wednesday, in that the thing about the game of football is if you're new to it, it can be quite confusing.
0: Yep.
2: You go once, you get a taste of it, so hopefully you've grown some more fans of the game, you know, coming up for the next several weeks. Well, week 11 last night, we got a lot of football left.
0: Yeah, we had one ladies' night participant. It was her first game.
2: Wow.
0: So when we're taking her down on the field, she's like, wait, what? What is going on here and who and where? And we also had a few ladies that had come alone, both football fans, ended up chatting together and are now going to Grey Cup together because they're football fans but don't have anyone to go with. So they met each other and said, hey, I'm a football fan too. Do you want to make arrangements? And now they're going to Grey Cup. We had some chit-chat about Grey Cup with the Grey Cup committee.
2: Wow.
0: And all of the fun that they've got coming up for November. So looking forward to starting to talk about that at the end of summer.
2: Absolutely. I know you're going to weasel your way in there somehow for the Grey Cup committee.
0: It's 100%.
2: The football weasel. I love it.
0: So not the nicest thing, but not the worst thing I've been called. So.
2: No. But because you are a part of it, and I know that you love to take part, and you love your Calgary Stampeders.
0: I sure do.
2: Is it a forecast we'll love through the weekend? I know we're turning the corner, right?
0: It really is. Yeah, if you're done with the rain, a few more hours, and then we've got breaks this afternoon, we will see the sunshine up to just a higher teen temperatures today, so it's not going to blow us away with the heat. But we get into that 20-something tomorrow. Lots of sunshine Saturday, Sunday, Monday, Tuesday.
2: And last but not least, you told me, I was listening to Global Television, you have it on my desk there, and that we're going to be rolling that clock back like a couple minutes, a minute before 9 now, is that right?
0: Yeah, so sunset tonight is at 9 p.m. sharp, which means tomorrow it will go to 8:58 or 8:59. But that's kind of one of those mental things that lets you know you're heading towards September, is that now it's going to be sunset at 8 something rather than 9 something.
2: What can you do? Hey, it's been a blast hanging out with you this week, Les. Thanks so much. Have a great weekend.
0: Great to see you, Schultz. Well, I guess, hear ya.
2: That's right.
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3: 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If you're self-employed and want more information, find me at jason.mortgage.
4: 6:29, and yes, it's one of the big stories from, well, the past couple of days here. Yesterday, flooded with news of the death of Calgary Flames broadcast legend, and I don't use that term lightly, Peter Marr, who passed away Wednesday evening at the age of 79. Going to be paying a tribute to Mr. Marr. Coming up probably about 6:45, and then we'll roll into our Calgary Stampede Report. Kind of a sporty block there for you. But really, you can't underscore enough what he has done for the city of Calgary. 3 decades as the voice of the Calgary Flames. I was saying earlier that he embodies, if the Calgary Flames were a human being, Peter Marr would be in contention to be that human being, most definitely. That comes up before we hit 7 o'clock this morning. Also, chances to win on a Friday. Hey, speaking of sporty, the Rogers Charity Classic. It's the big one. Your chance to get up close and personal with some of the best golfers in the world in our fine city. We'll give you that chance to win. Into the 7 o'clock hour, pair of tickets up for grabs.
5: This is Global News. I'm Tony King. Light rain at 9 at 6:30. The city says additional safety measures around storm ponds were planned last year before the tragic drowning of a young girl in Legacy last month. Starting next week, the city is installing new measures at 15 locations around the city, including new signage, more vegetation to create a natural barrier to ponds, and some partial and temporary fencing. Nicole Sparks with the city says storm ponds are never safe.
6: They're working stormwater facilities with water levels that rise and drop quite quickly, especially during storm events. They have muddy bottoms. They are not designed for recreation. Many people enjoy looking at them, but they really aren't safe to touch or enter at any time.
5: 7-year-old Driana Matamona drowned in the Legacy Storm Pond a month ago. Her family is pleased to see the safety improvements are being put in place and hope that the changes will save lives. Coming up, how does a quiet fire season in Alberta affect the province? But first, QR Calgary, time saver traffic.
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8: Hey, good morning. We are dealing with some wet road conditions across the city, so keep that in mind, as well as a collision in the northeast end of the city, 16th Avenue westbound over Deerfoot, right through that bridge construction zone. So lanes were already restricted, and now we're restricted a little bit more with emergency crews on scene. Looks like it's just a couple of minutes delay, though, which is good. Deerfoot Trail itself, southbound, is still running at about 15 minutes off the QE2 into downtown via Memorial. Deerfoot in the south is off to a good start, just that minor slowdown by the Anderson construction zone. McLeod Trail still running delay free if that's your route in towards downtown. If you're heading through East Village, reduced lanes continuing on 9th Avenue at 4th Street Southeast. And also on the west end of downtown, 14th Street, just south of 17th Avenue Southwest. They're doing utility work through the weekend. Hopefully, we'll be wrapping up in time for Monday's drive. 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
5: Alberta's wet summer is costing some farmers their crops, but it's also making for a significantly calmer wildfire season than the province has seen in recent years. Alberta Wildfire's Caroline Charbonneau tells Global's Jasmine King about the current conditions.
9: We've seen 690 wildfires this year compared to the 960, which was the 5-year average. And we've burnt 18,000 hectares versus the 650,000 hectares that was the 5-year average.
10: A less active season has allowed the provincial agency to send crews to other wildfires across the country and internationally. Nearly 300 members have been sent to British Columbia to help fight the fires there. Alberta Wildfires.

0: says the slow season is also the best time for people to be fire smart and try to mitigate fire risks at their own homes.
1: 90% of homes that ignite is usually from the embers and not the flames of the actual wildfire. And so it's really important that people think about where could an ember land on their property or near their home.
0: Jasmine King, Global News.
2: 3,400 female flight attendants who worked at WestJet between April 2014 and March 2021 could get around $470 after a judge approved a class action settlement over workplace harassment. The airline did not immediately respond to request for comment on the $4.5 million settlement, but earlier WestJet said it is committed to maintaining a safe and harassment-free environment. Some Canadian business owners are taking a deep breath and waiting to see what U.S. President Donald Trump actually does August 19th. That is the day he has vowed to roll out a new round of tariffs, 50% on a wide range of Canadian goods, everything from dairy to down jackets. And while many companies around the world tried to get ahead of the initial tariff rollout last year, this time more and more are waiting for more information before charting their new course. Calgary Flames fans are reacting to news that longtime radio play-by-play broadcaster Peter Marr has died. Marr joined the Flames when the team moved to Calgary in 1980 and stayed with them until his retirement in 2014. QR Calgary's Jock Wilson had the pleasure of working with Marr for 7 years.
3: And I can honestly say this about Peter. We all have an ego in this business. Peter did not. Peter was the GOAT. Peter was just so personable, so prepared, and just an all-around good person. I don't think there's anybody on the planet that would have anything negative to say about Peter.
2: Jock spoke with Peter on QR Calgary this week following the announcement that this station is the new radio home for the Flames. Marr said he was excited for the future of the team. In sports, the Calgary Stampeders lost 30-26 to the BC Lions last night. The Stampeders dropped to 4-6 on the season as a result and are waiting for word on the health of quarterback Vernon Adams Jr., who left with a head injury. Tonight, the Winnipeg Blue Bombers are home to the winless Ottawa Redblacks. The Toronto Blue Jays win streak halted at 3 as they lost 7-0 to the Boston Red Sox last night. Tonight, the Jays open a weekend series at home against the New York Yankees. Breaking news when it happens. Our next scheduled news at 7. I'm Tony King.
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2: Environment Canada Calgary weather. Rain ending this afternoon, then mixed sun and cloud today. The high 17, partly cloudy overnight, the low 7. Sunny and 22 tomorrow, sunny and 25 Sunday and Monday. Tuesday, mixed sun and cloud, a high of 22. Right now, it's 9 degrees.
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1: There's nothing to watch.
2: 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Wait, we need this. Help us, Dave McIver. You're our only hope.
0: You think Dave McIver and Sarah Crosby can save us with their movie and TV picks?
3: Go ahead. Make my day.
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5: The production value here at QR Calgary has gone up exponentially since I took off 5 months ago.
6: The pressure seems to be a lot more.
5: Before, it was Sarah Crosby singing.
6: Yeah.
5: Remember
6: yeah.
5: that? Yeah. It's Dave McIver.
6: When she jumped in on the mornings, I think she got sick of her own voice.
5: Oh, yeah, absolutely.
6: Yeah.
5: So this is it. This is your opportunity to share with us what you've been watching, what you've been streaming, binging, and, of course, as far as... movies or TV, maybe those hidden gems we don't hear much about. But we also kick it off because it's a great escape to go to the theater. And the summer movie season, yes, Leslie Horton was mentioning that the sun sets going to be just before 9 o'clock, but summer's not over. And I think proof of that is kind of a big one being released this weekend.

0: and Dave.
1: Yeah, it's funny because T and I are going to a movie tonight. Not the same movie, and we're going with other people, but we're both going to movies tonight. She's going to watch The End of Oak Street. I don't need you to worry for
2: me. The hell is that?
3: I don't want you to tell me it's time to come home.
4: I can't leave.
5: I think that our neighborhood, our house, our whole street has moved.
4: Now the hell is that even possible?
6: Get out of there, run!
7: What the hell's going on?
6: Get inside now!
7: I just heard a gunshot!
1: There you go. Some screaming and some yelling and all sorts of stuff you need this morning for The End of Oak Street. Now, this, it looks like when it first came out, the first little clips, trailers, blah, blah, blah, looked like it was going to be like a dinosaur movie.
0: It looked like a different take on Jurassic Park.
1: Yeah, and I was like,
0: I was shocked that they had the dinosaur in the trailer. So I thought, is this it? Is it like a town version of Jurassic Park, period?
1: Yeah, this was what Jurassic Park kind of did. And I think in like Jurassic Park 2 or 3, I think it was Jurassic Park 3 of the originals, it was like, oh, there's Tyrannosaurus in the streets of San Francisco because they were going to move the park to the United States. But T and I are speculating on this. We've been talking about this morning because if you watch the trailer, we think there's kind of two options here. Either the street time travels or it somehow gets lifted and placed in like the Triassic period, if you will. So it's getting pretty strong critic reviews, 86, audience reviews, only 71. But as you know, audience reviews, 70 plus, I'm usually like, yeah, I'll check that out at some point. So T is going to that one tonight. I'm going to Spider-Man tonight.
0: Yeah.
1: I mean, it looks like Spider-Man, not much to worry about there. Everybody seems to enjoy it quite a bit. So
0: rave reviews for that
1: one. Yeah, but this will be interesting. I'm a man.
0: Let's just lay that out there. You're a man.
1: And I'm not saying females don't like dinosaurs. No. It's just almost every guy I've ever met likes dinosaurs.
0: Yeah, it's
1: so
0: in the DNA.
1: It's eventually a good one. We'll see when I check this one out, but I'll definitely be watching it. And going to Spider-Man tonight. So maybe I'll pop in on Monday afternoon when you're back.
0: Yeah.
1: On afternoons next week, you crazy animal, and give you my review.
0: Filling in Monday afternoon. So yeah, I will be in the building. But as far as, that sounds fantastic. The End of Oak Street.
1: Yeah.
0: And it's a double meaning, right? The End of Oak Street.
1: Well, it could be.
0: You never know,
1: that's
0: right?
1: That's why you got to go see it, Andy.
0: You got to go see it. And as far as, if you're not making a trip to the theater, streaming, lots of great options. And it looks like a lot of our favorite shows are maybe coming back over the next few weeks.
1: Have you watched anything lately?
0: I am that guy because I got into the Yellowstone world through Dutton Ranch.
1: Oh yeah, I Dutton Ranched it anyways.
0: What's interesting is if you do it backwards like I did and you watch Dutton Ranch first, to see the characters current day.
1: Wait, what? You watched Dutton Ranch before Yellowstone?
0: I never watched Yellowstone.
1: You're a crazy person.
0: This is what I'm saying. But what's interesting is I have a different perspective because Rip and Beth, you know, the evolution of them, I'm watching now, I'm on season 2 of Yellowstone. They are vastly...
1: This is one of the weirdest ways...
0: Why are you making fun of me?
1: I'm not making fun. I just think, like, it would be so crazy to watch that show and then...
0: Yeah,
1: that's kind of a neat way to do it,
0: but
1: actually,
0: it was my foray because I said, this is one season. I know there's a gazillion seasons of Yellowstone.
1: Yeah.
0: So it was interesting. And boy, the development of those characters and how they must have changed through the season of Yellowstone.
1: It's like you're reading a book.
0: Yeah, I know.
1: Like you read the last three chapters of a book, and now you're going back to read the beginning.
0: But Dutton Ranch does stand alone.
1: It does stand alone.
0: So it's fine.
1: And we've had some texters talking about Dutton Ranch over the past couple weeks here, because I've been talking about it. I've watched it. Finally did watch the season finale. Lots of different ways to go is all I'll say, because I don't know if you've done it yet.
0: Yeah, no, I finished it all.
1: Okay,
0: yeah,
1: lots of different ways to go, right, at the end of the first season of Dutton Ranch.
0: And, well, anytime you have Taylor Sheridan, you could take it in any direction anyway, right?
1: Yeah, exactly. A couple things I have watched over the past couple weeks. We watched Obsession, which is definitely worth the hype. It's kind of gory. I wouldn't say over the top. It's like kind of a storyline not sure I've ever seen before, which is kind of what we're looking for these days with kind of new original plots and stuff like that. We watched Backrooms last week. It was good. I probably would have thought it was better if I watched it before I watched Obsession.
0: Ah.
1: Right? And they really don't have anything to do with each other, but they're kind of in the same genre, horror, thriller-ish. And when you're comparing them week after week, it's tough to watch and really give Backrooms a fair shot because I liked Obsession so much. We have watched the first episode of Ted Lasso on Apple. And Sarah didn't like it that much. She was a little worried about it. I thought the first episode was fine.
0: I've heard good things about it.
1: Yeah.
0: Yeah, so, absolutely.
1: So it's one of those things which if you're hoping it to be the exact same thing and just like of a continuation on from, you know, the original Ted Lasso series when they were following the men's football team, now it's women's football team. It's going to take some time to build this one, but I think it's got the potential to be as good.
0: I see that. Lots to watch, and we can always lean on Gail to send in what to watch. She says right now watching Lucky. Lioness.
1: I guess I get in on that.
0: Oh, yeah. Oh, there's so many great things out there. You just got to, you know, uncover these things. He's watching Lucky. Lioness finished The Unchosen. It's about cult behavior in communities throughout our community. She said fascinating.
1: Kind
0: so
1: of, kind of a darker one to watch this morning. Because I also watched the first episode before my nap yesterday of, what is it called? Sorry, just scrolling up here. Conversations with a Killer, the Charles Manson tape. And that was pretty good.
0: All those uplifting shows.
1: Spider-Man tonight.
0: Did you watch?
1: Yay!
0: Spider-Man! Always send us your suggestions, what to watch, what to stream, what to binge, some of those hidden gems, 403-974-8255. Great weekend, though, to get out, because things are going to be changing up weather-wise. Today is the corner turning, so to speak. Up to 17 degrees today as our forecast high temperature. And that's 17. Not so bad, but not where we belong. 23, the average. We got a 30% chance of some showers with us, but not nonstop rain. More so confined to this morning. Lingering chance of showers this evening and overnight. Low temperature 7. Up to 22 with sunshine on Saturday and sunny and 25 on Sunday. Currently 9 degrees with mist in the city. Right now, time saver traffic.
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8: Good morning. We are dealing with wet road conditions today, so keep that in mind, as well as a collision in the northeast on 16th Avenue westbound over Deerfoot, right through that bridge construction zone. It looks like the backups right now are extending towards just past 19th Street. You're looking at about 10 minutes to get through, but hopefully we're in the final clearing stages, just waiting for a tow truck. Deerfoot itself still moving okay southbound out of the northeast. You're looking at about a 15-minute drive off the QE2 to reach downtown via Memorial. South end of Deerfoot is moving well, just that minor delay approaching the Anderson construction. McLeod's still moving well, as is Glenmore. And if you're coming out of the northwest on Crowchild Trail near McMahon Stadium, the lights are not working at 23rd Avenue Northwest. So four-way stop procedures in place there. 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For QR Calgary Time Saver Traffic, I'm Brandi Warren.
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1: Coming up to 6:50, 9 degrees, mist right now in the city of Calgary. My name is Andrew Schultz, in for Sarah Crosby. Sarah's back in the chair on Monday. Shockwaves through the city yesterday, and not just for hockey fans, but for Calgarians, as the longtime voice of the Calgary Flames, Peter Marr, passed away. We learned this, that it happened on Wednesday evening, so yesterday was kind of an emotional one for many, and particularly for our Jock Wilson here, who worked very closely with Peter Marr for a number of years, and a very fitting tribute. Yesterday afternoon on Connect, Jock with Rick Ralph. And we're just going to get to the tape here because he did a real bang-up job describing his thoughts on the great Peter Marr.
2: This one was a gut punch when I got the call earlier this morning letting me know that Peter had passed away. And I couldn't believe it because we were just talking to Peter yesterday. And, you know, full disclosure, I'm not going to tell you everything, but Peter told me he was dealing with, a few issues. But the fact of the matter is he had just gotten home and he was feeling good. And the interview that we had was loving it. Peter, and then last night, of course, it didn't go well. So I don't know what else to say except for, with our producer, Roberto D'Orazio, we put together a little bit of a tribute for Peter. I'd like to play it for our listeners because it does hit home. And this is, you know, part of our interview that we did yesterday.
3: And it is a nice icing call against Montreal. 5 seconds left to go here at the Montreal Forum.
4: That's one of the big highlights of my broadcast career, being able to make the call on QR back in 1989 from the Montreal Forum, and the Flames won that game to capture the Stanley Cup. I can still see that game in my mind, even all these years later, and recall some of the things that I mentioned on that broadcast on that particular night. So it was quite an evening for sure. Riley McDonald, of course, coming in with a big goal there and put the team into the lead. And then in the end, Doug Gilmore sealing it with a pair of goals and Mike Vernon turning in an outstanding performance in the net. And all of the great excitement that followed after that.
3: 5 seconds before Calgary will have its biggest celebration.
4: I remember we were on the air for a long time that night. We called the game, and then afterwards I went down to the dressing room to interview players. Well, Doug Barkley, who was my color commentator, he began talking while I made my way down to the dressing room and went down the dressing room. We went on there for about an hour or so, talking with just about all the players. Some of the wives were there as well, coaches and manager Cliff Fletcher and so on and so forth. So, yeah, that certainly was a very memorable night that the Flames won the Stanley Cup, and to this point, the only Stanley Cup that the team has won. So I got mixed feelings here over the last 3 weeks when you think about

0: it when 960 went off the air. I broadcast a lot of playing games on that station for many, many years. And now another motion going on now with 2R coming back with the playing broadcast where I got to broadcast for so many years back in the 80s and 90s.
1: And over at that Flame bench, there's all kinds of excitement going on there. Over at the penalty box, Jim Poplinski and Tim Hunter not dressed tonight have joined Al McInnes. They've got their sweats on.
2: To steal one of your famous lines, you can put it in the win column, Peter. I think that is fantastic. Hey, as I say goodbye this afternoon, and I really appreciate your time, can you give me one yeah, baby, for old time's sake?
0: Well, maybe I could do the one like I did on the night the Flames won the Cup.
2: That would be great. Let's do it.
0: Yeah, but you know, looking back on it, you could put it in the win column. Yeah, baby!
1: Got on the Calgary Flames!

0: 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A familiar story for the Calgary Stampeders. Some big plays, some drama, but in the end, the game slips through their fingers. And with the record falling to 4-6, it may be their season that soon starts to fall through their fingers. So many inflection points in the game. In the first quarter, they scored 3 field goals, but finishing one of those drives with a touchdown would have won the game. Later in the game, kicker Jude Mecatami missed a field goal and a convert. That's 4 points. The difference in the game, 4 points. The offense went stone cold in the third quarter. They racked up only 1 first down in that session, and that doesn't win you many games. So the Stampeders now find themselves in last in the CFL West. Their chances of hosting a playoff game of any kind are dwindling. They're on a bye week now, and when they return, they have an 8-game sprint to the finish. There are no more games slip through their fingers. I'm Mark Stephen, and that's your Calgary Stampeder Report, brought to you by your Alberta Ford dealer.
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10: All right, yes, getting closer to 7 o'clock. It is 6:59 on the dot right about now. Yes, Friday, made it to the finish line. My name is Andrew Schultz, in for Sarah Crosby. Sarah is back on Monday, but she did leave me the keys to the prize chest. Lots of prizes all week long. We've been giving you chances to win. Up for grabs, let's leap ahead into the 8 o'clock hour. Lord of the Rings, The Two Towers. This is fantastic because you get the opportunity to see the big the movie on the big screen, HD quality, while being entertained by the Film Harmonic Orchestra and Choir. It's a thrilling journey back to Middle Earth. But before we get there, just after 7:30 this morning, a sporty prize, the big one, kicks off next week. It came up so quickly. The Rogers Charity Classic rolling into town, the 2026 edition. Your chance to get up close and personal with some of the best golfers in the world in our fine city. Even better, if you can win your way in, and you'll have that chance to win some general admission passes to the Rogers Charity Classic at 7:35 this morning. Stay close for that.
11: 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Traffic mornings and afternoons. Traffic when you need it all day long.
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13: This is Global News. I'm Tony King. Mist and 9 at 7 o'clock. A month after a 7-year-old girl drowned in a storm pond in the southeast community of Legacy, the city has announced safety improvements for a number of Calgary storm ponds. Global's Drew Stremick has details.
14: According to city officials, these improvements were already in the planning stages before last month's incident occurred. The enhanced safety features are expected to include things like updated signage better communicate the risks of ponds like these, and different barriers such as dense and thorny vegetation, which is expected to deter people and make accessing water much more difficult. These improvements are expected to begin as early as next week and should wrap up before the end of the year.
13: The family of 7-year-old Adriana Matamona says it's unfortunate this initiative

0: wasn't undertaken before the little girl's death, but they hope that the new safety measures will save other lives. Coming up, so far, Alberta has been spared raging wildfires, but the danger's not over yet. First, QR Calgary, time saver traffic.
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2: Hey, good morning. We are dealing with wet roads around the city, so keep that in mind, as well as a couple of issues. Starting in the northeast on 16th Avenue westbound over Deerfoot, right through that bridge construction zone, we've got a crash with crews on scene, just waiting for tow trucks at this point. But it is going to be about a 10-minute backup towards 19th Street. So if I were you, I would head up to either 32nd Avenue or better yet, take Memorial Drive. And that's actually running smoothly heading in towards downtown. Deerfoot itself still running pretty smoothly out of the northeast. You're looking at a 10-minute drive south bound off the QE2 to reach Memorial. Out of the southeast, Deerfoot northbound is pretty good drive as well, just that minor slowdown near the Anderson construction. And McLeod Trail still remains about a 20-minute drive from Stoney Trail into downtown. Now, if you're traveling in the northwest, Crowchild Trail southbound is busy approaching the University of Calgary. The traffic signals are not working down by McMahon Stadium. So at 23rd Avenue, that is now a four-way stop until they're fixed up. Northbound is still getting by okay, but if you're southbound, it is going to be an extra few minutes. FanDuel is now live in Thrillberta. 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Alberta only, 18 plus. For QR Calgary Time Saver Traffic, I'm Brandy Warren.
0: While BC battles 100 wildfires in hot, dry conditions, Alberta's rainy summer continues to dampen the wildfire season. Comparing this season to the five-year average, we've seen about 40% fewer wildfires, but it's the hectares burnt that's seen the biggest drop-off. This year's 18,000 hectares is less than 3% of the five-year average 650,000 that had been previously left scorched. Alberta Wildfires' Carolyn Charbonneau says weather has been a big factor, but that can change and quickly.
3: Fortunately, we've had some rain and some cooler temperatures. We're keeping an eye out on the entire province. It only takes a week, maybe less sometimes, if it's hot and dry, for the conditions to change pretty drastically. And so we're always keeping watch for that.
0: In far northern Alberta, Mackenzie County says it's seen more than 8,000 square kilometers burn since 2012, but this season it hasn't seen the conditions that led to those kinds of fires. A BC judge has given thumbs up to a multi-million dollar settlement in a class action lawsuit over workplace harassment at WestJet. The lawsuit alleged the Calgary-based airline broke a promise listed in flight attendants' contracts to provide a harassment-free workplace. A law firm says the $4.5 million settlement covers 3,400 current and former female flight attendants who worked for the airline between April 2014 and March 2021. They'll be eligible for roughly $470 each. The man charged in the killing of a healthcare executive on a Manhattan sidewalk is expected to plead guilty today. Luigi Mangione is accused of stalking UnitedHealthcare CEO Brian Thompson and killing him outside a New York City hotel. Mangione originally pleaded not guilty, but sources say he is now prepared to change his plea in the face of a mountain of evidence that includes video of the shooting and police finding the murder weapon in his bag. There's been a flood of response on social media following the death of broadcasting legend and Hall of Famer Peter Marr. Marr joined the Calgary Flames when they moved to Calgary in 1980 and remained the radio voice of the team for more than three decades, including the team's 1989 Stanley Cup win. Flames fan Mike Schupinia explains what it was about Marr that made him so special.
4: He was as passionate as we were, which makes it the connection better. Going through the 2004 playoffs was, oh baby, like, that was amazing when Jelena scored and he just lost his mind and we lost our minds. So when you're with an announcer and true Flames fans, it's pretty special.
0: The 79-year-old Marr had just talked with QR Calgary's Jock Wilson on the air Wednesday following the announcement that this station is the new radio partner for the Calgary Flames. In sports, more missed opportunities as the Calgary Stampeders fell 30-26 to the BC Lions last night. The loss drops the

0: stamps to 4-6 with still just one win at home. The Winnipeg Blue Bombers are home to the winless Ottawa Redblacks tonight. Toronto Blue Jays open a weekend series at home against the New York Yankees tonight after getting blown out 7-0 by the Boston Red Sox last night. Breaking news when it happens, our next scheduled news at 7:30. I'm Tony King.
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0: Environment Canada Calgary weather, rain ending this afternoon. Mixed sun and cloud, a high of 17. Partly cloudy overnight, the low 7. Sunny and 22 tomorrow. Sunday and Monday, sunny and 25. Tuesday, mixed sun and cloud, the high 22. Right now, it's 9 degrees.
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1: 7:07 on your Friday, August 14th. Thank you for taking the time and spending it with us here on QR Calgary Mornings. Happy to have it along for the ride. And I love it when a headline catches my eye and I think, I wish I would have wrote that. This is from Darren Krause that I'm reading this from Livewire Calgary. I used to cross paths with Darren in the media biz. Countdown to downtown. Yeah. Focusing on the Green Line and what we can expect to see as the project moves further along. And close to September, what can we expect? So we thought we'd do a bit of a deep dive here on QR Calgary Mornings to find out exactly what's in store and how we're doing, get that update. And for it, we're joined by Wendy Tynan, the director of the Green Line LRT Southeast Project. Good morning to you, Wendy. Thank you for taking the time with us.
2: Well, thank you. Good morning, Andrew. Nice to have you back on the radio for a bit.
1: I'm here for a week. Enjoy the veal, right? let's get into this because, you know, a lot of folks, mm-hmm. we talk about the Green Line and, we have lulls here and there and then it comes back into the conversation. And I know that the Green Line's downtown functional study plan update coming to Calgary's City Council's Executive Committee September, I think the first week in September. Mm-hmm. So for Calgarians who've been following this process, what can they expect to see in the report?
2: Yeah, so in June, we came back to council with an update on the work of the functional plan based on the province's preferred alignment, which was elevated down 10th Avenue and 2nd Street, and shared the feedback that we had heard from stakeholders, specifically those businesses and residents along the alignment. We looked at the technical feasibility. And through that update, council asked us to go back and see what other alternate and feasible options could exist to make that connection from the event center station that is part of the Southeast project currently under construction and that connection into downtown. So what we've done over the summer, and the work is still fast and furiously coming together, is to take a look at all of the alternate options. Many of them Calgarians have seen over the last decade plus on the project, and look at all of them against a set of criteria and be able to come back to council with some top options that meet the criteria around, you know, technical, financial, operational, and of course the community considerations, and seek their direction as to what we should be building. And that's what we're going to go and do after.
1: All right. Eyes on September 8th, I guess. What do you see, Wendy, as the biggest differences between the options that are being presented and maybe the key trade-offs council will have to consider?
2: For sure. And I think that you've really captured in that there are trade-offs. There's no secret perfect alignment that has just come to light. And so what we're really looking at is something that can meet all of the conditions of our funding partners. So the considerations from the federal government, from the province, certainly from the city, and then building in the stakeholder feedback. And so each one of them has benefits. Each one of them has some challenges, but we're really looking at there's different trade-offs between cost, you know, constructability, mobility impacts, what the rider experience is,

0: how we continue future extensions, because certainly this is all part of the over 46 kilometer vision. And then also to a key consideration, the long-term city building outcomes. And so we are trying to present the options to council in a way that's really transparent and balanced so that council can see not only what is possible, but what each of the choices means over the long term, and then be able to make their decision.
1: Okay. Speaking with Wendy Tynan, the director of the Green Line LRT Southeast Project. And Wendy, we know it's no secret that the province has ruled out an underground alignment. So knowing that, mm-hmm. what do you think is the strongest case for the above ground options that are being considered at this point?
0: Well, you know, the reality is that the strongest consideration is that we need that connection to the downtown, and it's not specifically the downtown as a destination. Downtown means that connection into the red and blue line, because this is about building out the entire transit network for the city. So the strongest case for an above ground, whether that's surface or elevated, is that that's the option that the province is willing to say yes to. And so we can't move forward with an option that all three of our funding partners won't accept. So that is truly the strongest case for it, is that this is what we're going to need to be able to meet the needs of the business case and at long last deliver the Green Line for Calgarians.
1: Yeah, yeah. Well, Wendy, besides the train hitting the track, downtown mm-hmm. businesses and residents, they've raised concerns about, you know, safety, pedestrian experience, and the impact on the public realm. How have these concerns shaped the options that you're going to bring forward, you and the committee?
0: Oh, yeah, these have been really important considerations. And throughout our work this summer, too, we've been engaging with these key stakeholder groups as well, too, to really sort of test through it and talk through some of the options. You know, overall, we've been so fortunate in Calgary that we have overwhelming support for the Green Line as an overall project, because the need is so great for that fast, reliable transit. But it needs to really be balanced with those business and property owners along the route. And so we've really considered their feedback in the analysis, and it's shaped a lot more of sort of the qualitative analysis that will be presented to council, because it's not only just, you know, about putting in a transit line somewhere. Like, it really has to work in a very dense urban environment to make sure that people can still work and live and walk about and experience the city. So, you know, just because you can doesn't mean you should. And so we're really trying to make sure that we find something that works to support the downtown over the long term.
1: Wendy, we're tight for time. I've got much more we could cover. Having said that, I'm pretty sure we'll be having you on the program sometime soon, because this is the ongoing conversation that does impact all Calgarians to mm-hmm. a large extent. Thank you so mm-hmm. much for taking the time. We appreciate it.
0: Well, my pleasure, and happy to chat anytime. Thanks so much, Andrew.
1: Thank you. Wendy Tynan, the director, Green Line LRT, the Southeast Project. Always share your thoughts. What are you thinking from what you're hearing about these plans? And again, much more to come to light over the next, well, can't believe it. Today's the 14th of August, just about 3 weeks from now, when they'll be getting things together in front of City Council. Let us know your thoughts, 403-974-8255. Weather-wise, the thoughts are, can we have a bit of a break from this damp trend? Well, the answer to that is yes. Today, turning the corner. Not to say we're going to be without the rain showers. 30% chance of some showers with us throughout the day. Our high, 17. That's cooler than the average of 23. We'll take that chance of showers with us into the evening and overnight as well. But again, just a 30% chance. Low temperature overnight, 7 degrees. The big time clear out happens tomorrow, and warming up. Sunshine with a high of 22 and a sunny one on Sunday. We're in for a high of 25 degrees. Currently in the Calgary region, we've got light rain and 10 degrees right now. Time saver traffic.
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3: Good morning. Looks like roads are kind of drying out across the city. If you're traveling in the northeast, though, on 16th Avenue westbound over Deerfoot, we still got crews on scene to a crash, and that's still causing about a 5-minute delay through the area. Looks like tow trucks are on scene, though, so in the final clearing stages. Watching out for bridge construction in that area as well. At Deerfoot Trail itself, still moving okay through the northeast end. Southbound is still 10 minutes off the QE2 to reach Memorial. Out of the southeast, just that minor delay on Deerfoot near the Anderson construction zone. Glenmore Trail still moving fine across the city, as is

0: on Crowchild southbound down to the Bow River. 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For QR Calgary Time Saver Traffic, I'm Brandy Warren.
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1: 7:19 QR Calgary Mornings. My name is Andrew Schultz in for Sarah Crosby this week, and she's back in the chair on Monday. But I'm very excited to have a kind of a reunion with Reggie Cecchini, Global News Washington correspondent. It's been about 5 months, Reggie. How you doing?
2: It's been a long time, Andy. Welcome back.
1: Hey, thank you. But also I like the consistency in that I can count on you because it's deja vu all over again. I was saying before I left, hey, in the past couple of years, every Friday we have a lot of material to cover, and this is no different. A couple of key items in making news south of the border, including the exit of Carolyn Leavitt, a White House press secretary. Break down exactly the reasons that she's leaving, that she's explaining, or is there anything behind the scenes and, behind

0: was the voice of this party, and this is a party right now and an administration that is sinking to kind of all-time lows in terms of popularity. And if somebody steps into those shoes, that is a big job to try and fill, to try and bring people back over while bringing some credibility to whoever is going to be speaking at the podium. We don't know if they're going to be replaced before midterms. We don't know who that person might be, but this is a big shakeup, one of the biggest shakeups since the Trump administration came back to power.
1: That was my next question. Who will fill Caroline Leavitt's shoes? Like you say, they're not too sure on the timeline, moving ahead. But the other nugget you mentioned was the approval ratings. Where are they sitting right now for Donald Trump and company?
0: So they're still in the low 30s. These are some of the lowest from even when he was in office in the first term from 2016 through 2020. And a lot of this has to do with, number one, affordability. Things are still expensive in the United States. Number two, it has to do with the war in Iran. This was something that was supposed to wrap up in a couple of days, maybe a couple of weeks. Here we are now on the walk towards 6 months. Significant concerns here about how an end of this war is going to look. Does it potentially give Iran more power in the region? And what does that do? Does that reverberate backwards for Americans to say, what was the point of going to war in the first place if we ultimately gave Iran power and ultimately suffered with higher costs at home? Trump's not going to be on the ballot this year, but his popularity and his policies will be.
1: Also making headlines this week, Reggie, we go back to July 8th, and the infamous plane swap from Donald Trump. We secretly switched from Air Force One to a military jet via a catering cart of sorts. And now more is coming out as far as, the conversation surrounding how he did leave members of the press and staff members on Air Force One with potentially the knowledge that there could be an attack on the plane.
0: Yeah, there's big questions about this. If there was such a threat that Donald Trump had to be removed, why were his staff, why was the media left on a plane that kept the Air Force One call sign even though Trump wasn't on it? Did that make that decoy plane a potential target in the sky? There are other questions here about intelligence. Number one, the reporting suggests that this initially came from the Israelis to the Americans, but the Israelis didn't vet the intelligence. The Americans said that the intelligence was incredible. If that's the case, was this simply an exercise of caution to ensure that the president and continuity of government was kept alive? Questions about that. Number two, on the questions of intelligence, Andy, it's if there was some kind of a threat, even for a shoulder-launched missile from potentially NATO territory in Turkey, does that suggest additional intelligence failures in the run-up to Donald Trump's departure? There are a lot of questions that are coming because of some incredible reporting from the Washington Post.
1: Yeah, speaking of, threats, the war in Iran, and somewhat of a quagmire from my perspective that the U.S. is in. The latest on what the moves ahead may be, because like you say, the approval ratings are down. Is there any clear path for the U.S. to put a cap on this war in Iran at this point?
0: Well, Trump claims that negotiations are ongoing, and Iran is hitting back to say, look, we're not having any negotiations with you, so it's really unclear to see where things stand. We know that there's an envoy that's supposed to be dealing with this, but we don't have any information from the White House about what the envoy might be doing. In terms of the Strait of Hormuz, Trump says it's the U.S. that controls it. Andy, the Iranians are saying, no, we're the ones who control it, and it shows from data that may be the case. Only 13 ships navigated through the strait yesterday, and most of them went through the Iranian passageway that the Americans say do not go through. So at this point right now, publicly, it would appear that Iran has the upper hand or the bigger hand in this game. It's a question of what happens next. How does the U.S. pull out? And if the U.S. pulls out, how do they spin a victory when victory seems to be incredibly impossible to reach?
1: Interesting times, Reggie. We always appreciate taking time with you on a Friday morning, and you did not disappoint with a lot of ground to cover in a few short minutes. Thank you so much for your time.
0: Great talking to you, Andy.
1: Reggie Cicchini, Global News, Washington correspondent.
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6: All right, getting closer to 7:29, a lot of ground to cover here on QR Calgary Mornings. That reminder at 9 o'clock, if you're just joining us, new to QR Calgary and the family here, we've got a great lineup of programming, and we continue the morning programming at 9 a.m. with the 9 a.m. free-for-all. It's an opportunity to go province-wide, not just here in Calgary, but also with our sister station, 880 Chet in Edmonton, where each and every weekday we do check in with Stacey Brotzel to find out what's happening in Alberta and some of the oddity stories. It's just a lot of fun. 1 hour, kind of anything goes, and that's the free-for-all as well. On a Friday, what would a Friday be without a chance to win? And this is kind of a big deal. Just on the other side of Tony's newscast, it's your opportunity to get a couple of general admission passes to check out the 2026 edition of the Rogers Charity Classic. So much fun there, so much going on, including the watering hole 16. And up close and personal with the golfers you've seen, world-class golfers. You watch them on the telly. Get up close and personal at the Canyon Meadows Golf and Country Club. Your chance to put some tickets in your pocket. About 7:35 this morning. Stay close for that.
7: This is Global News. I'm Tony King. Light rain and 10 at 7:30. Following the death of a 7-year-old girl in a storm pond last month, the city has announced it is enhancing safety at 15 storm pond locations. Starting next week, the city will be installing additional safety measures, including new signage, more vegetation to create a natural barrier, and some permanent and temporary fencing depending on the needs at each location. Gloria Masengo's niece, Driana, drowned a month ago in the Legacy Storm Pond. Gloria is glad the city is making improvements.
8: They can just be at ease that there's going to be a barrier from the ponds and just prevent those type of accident to happen. So I was really happy when I saw that. And the city is really stepping up with the safety.
7: The city says the improvements were planned last year before the tragedy occurred. Coming up, ongoing wildfires devastate BC's tourism sector. But first, QR Calgary, time saver traffic.
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10: Hey, good morning. We had an issue in the Northeast at 16th Avenue and Deerfoot Trail, a collision. It looks like it's just in the final clearing stages with that tow truck on scene. Volume-wise, we've seen a big recovery. Still want to watch out for that bridge work in the area, though. It's two westbound right lanes blocked off. Overall, around the city, we've seen nice light volume, including on Deerfoot Trail through the Northeast and Southeast. McLeod Trail is also running pretty delay-free, as is Glenmore Trail across the city. If you're heading into downtown, watching out for closures starting later this evening for the Chinatown Street Festival, mostly around 1st Street and 3rd Avenue Southeast and going on right through till the end of the weekend. And also downtown on the southwest end, 14th Street at 19th Avenue, utility work is going on. Watch out for two-way traffic in place. Canadian Tire's Back to Class Big Red Sale is on. 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For QR Calgary Time Saver Traffic, I'm Brandi Warren.
7: Wildfires in the Okanagan have driven away many tourists from BC, and it's slamming businesses at the worst time of year.
11: Penticton's longest-running restaurant, Theo's, is seeing sales down more than 60%.
12: We were staffed up and stocked up for volumes triple of what we're doing now.
11: Owner Greg Condonopoulos fears this season could be the last for some small businesses that just can't stay afloat.
12: The ripple effect is not good. We essentially make our money in 5 months. The other months, we tighten our belts, break even, and a couple of months a year, lose money.
11: Sarah McDonald, Global News, Penticton, BC.
7: While Alberta's rainy summer has given a much-needed break from several destructive seasons of wildfires, Alberta Wildfire warns that we're not in the clear just yet. Alberta Wildfire's Carolyn Charbonneau says one part of the province is particularly vulnerable.
13: We've seen in southern Alberta some very hot, dry weather up until just this week. So fortunately, the fire danger has decreased there. But just keeping in mind that conditions can change, we ask that folks be vigilant and cautious.

0: threats as the fire danger increases.
1: Charbonneau says that while Alberta Wildfire is keeping an eye on conditions here, it has been quiet enough this season to send nearly 300 firefighters to help with the blazes in BC. WestJet has not immediately commented on a BC court's approval of a $4.5 million class action lawsuit over workplace harassment. The airline says it is committed to maintaining a safe and harassment-free work environment. A law firm says on its website that the settlement applies to more than 3,400 current and former female flight attendants who worked for WestJet between April 2014 and February 2021. Canada-U.S. Trade Minister Dominic LeBlanc is scheduled to speak today with his provincial and territorial counterparts, as well as members of the Prime Minister's Advisory Committee on Canada-U.S. Relations. LeBlanc spent the last few days in Washington for talks with U.S. Trade Representative Jameson Greer. Talks have intensified as a new round of 50% tariffs on a range of Canadian goods is set to take effect next week. South Africa's envoy to Ottawa says Canada's voice matters and its decision to remove a few dozen peacekeepers from the African continent could make it easier for other countries to pull out. South African High Commissioner Riaz Sheikh says he is saddened by the fact that budget cuts appear to be a kind of withdrawal of Canada's commitment toward peace in Africa. The Canadian Armed Forces announced last month it was pulling most of its peacekeepers out of Africa in order to focus on other regions. In sports, the Calgary Stampeders lost 30-26 to the BC Lions at McMahon last night. The Stampeders dropped to 4-6 on the season. They are also waiting for word on the health of quarterback Vernon Adams Jr., who left the game with a head injury. Tonight, the Winnipeg Blue Bombers will be home to the winless Ottawa Red Blacks. The Toronto Blue Jays win streak halted at 3 as they lost 7-0 to Boston last night. The Jays open a weekend series against the New York Yankees today. Breaking news when it happens, our next scheduled news at 8 o'clock. I'm Tony King.
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1: Environment Canada Calgary weather, rain ending this afternoon, then mixed sun and cloud, a high of 17, partly cloudy and a low down to 7 overnight. Sunny and 22 tomorrow, Sunday and Monday, sunny and 25. Tuesday, mixed sun and cloud, a high of 22. Right now, it's 10 degrees.
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1: All right, getting closer to 7:37 on your Friday morning. Yep, Friday, August 14th. Lots of runway for summer still, a few more weeks. Kids going back on the 31st of August. And that's an opportunity for me to tell you that coming up at about 7:47 this morning, it's Back to School Budgeting with Bruce, the Triple B's. Back to School Budgeting with Bruce. Bruce Sellery, financial guru, CEO of Credit Canada. This guy knows a little thing about budgeting, all right? Not looking forward to it, right? Because there's so many costs involved with bringing the kids back to school. But he's going to get us on the right track. And not a couple of days before. You got a couple of weeks. So I think that that's probably part of it. Planning. If you fail to plan, you plan to fail, something like that. So we'll catch up with Bruce. All parents want to be listening at about 7:47. I mentioned that there's a lot of summer left. And our summer tradition here in the city of Calgary, the Rogers Charity Classic, back once again, the 2026 edition. Obviously, this is something that we look forward to each and every year, and it's grown every single year exponentially. The money that they give, the millions that is given back to charity in our communities, you got to give them a tip of the hat for that one. All taking place at the Canyon Meadows Golf and Country Club, kicking off on the 21st. Now, this one here, we've got some general admission passes. You can go any day. They're good for any day. Up close and personal with some of the best golfers in the world, swinging the clubs in our fine

0: City. And we're going to kind of make it easy for you this morning because we want you to have a great time at the Rogers Charity Classic. 403-974-8255. This is another text contest. 403-974-8255. We'll need your first name, your last name, and your email address. And we'll go with texter number 10. Texter 10. 403-974-8255. Best of luck to you there. This is something that crossed my desk, and it was a case of deja vu as well, because we'd heard about this, and I didn't realize that it's been such a long time. Maybe tongue-in-cheek here. Stop the presses and circle the calendar for tomorrow. Clear your schedule, because the unicorn Frappuccino blended beverage is making its magical return for one weekend only at Starbucks. Have you seen this thing? It's predominantly pink, kind of looks like Pepto-Bismol in a cup with some blue tinges. It's got some foam and some kind of a sprinkly topping on top. It was out in 2017. I don't know who was clamoring to have it back, but apparently it did make a bit of a comeback earlier this year at the Coachella Music Festival. But now they're bringing it back, and here's the hype surrounding it, the machine surrounding it when it comes to Starbucks. For only one weekend to, make your summer that unicorn-tastic or something like that. So this is the weekend that the unicorn Frappuccino blended beverage makes its return. Here's the description of it. Fan favorite sweet and tart blend of creamy mango flavors. Tangy blue drizzle, whipped cream, pink and blue topping, exactly as it was remembered from 2017. So even Tia Leonard, our producer, I said, why now? It's 9 years ago. Pure marketing. Now, I've seen these things. I don't want any part of it, to be honest with you. But it makes me think, because I am in that category, that I have to try the newest and latest. If something comes out and it's new and it's a limited time offer, I'm the sucker with money in hand at the front of the line and have to try it out. But this is kind of where I draw the line. Having said that, yeah, we're talking about this on August 14th because this beverage goes on sale. Yeah, tomorrow goes on sale just for the weekend, just in a few more sleeps. It probably won't. They won't wait till October. Probably mid-September is when the pumpkin spiced everything comes out. And people are just go nuts over that sort of thing. So I'm wondering, in your world, are you like me? Do you kind of have to try everything just to cross it off your list? Oh, good one. That reminds me, I'm eating a hot dog right now. We're having Hot Dog Fridays here at QR Calgary Mornings. I've had half a dog so far. Dave, are you doing? We got the hot dog sound effects.
1: Hot dog!
0: I had to try.
2: Name that movie.
0: I don't know. Which one is it?
2: Oh, It's a Wonderful Life. Come on.
0: Oh, yes.
1: Hot dog!
0: One of your favorites.
2: I wish I had $1 million.
0: Oh, my gosh. That is so fantastic.
2: Anyways, back to the Frappuccino.
0: Yeah, yeah. Well, one of the things I had to try was the sub dog from Subway.
2: Oh, I knew you were going
0: to
2: be
0: in. I had to.
2: Was it good?
0: I had to try the sub dog. The interesting thing about it, because, my wife and family, it's on a Subway bun. It's a large hot dog bun. Think about it. I can put hot dog toppings on. I can put onions on there. They had the mustard. They had the ketchup. You could put some, hot peppers on, whatever you want, right? But the dog itself was a little something. You could tell that it had been sitting around for a while. It's a little too dense.
2: Yeah, that would make sense to me. It's one of those things. It's like not everybody's going into it. You go to a ballpark.
0: Yeah.
2: You go to the hot dog steamer in the hallway.
0: Yeah, yeah.
2: People are scooping dogs up. We're going to have to get new dogs in there.
0: Yeah.
2: How many people are going into Subway and getting a sub dog?
0: I think you're onto something. Mm-hmm. That dog may have been sitting around for more than an hour or two. Could be the case. Morgan, with the win on the text line this morning, great to see your name up on the text line there, Morgan. He says the unicorn drink looks like an automated car wash. It's true. When you go in and they put that

0: Do you get caught up in the hype? Love to hear from you. 403-974-8255. Well, of course, this is a Frappuccino blended beverage, and it's a cool one, so maybe not bad for this weekend. Forecast-wise, we'll get to that in a minute. But in the meantime, Leanna Wojcik of the Popowich Carmelli Advisory Group, CIBC Wood Gundy, would you try the unicorn Frappuccino drink?
1: Oh, no, that's a little bit outside of my zone for that. I mean, I'll do pumpkin spice, but not the unicorn Frappuccino.
0: I think pumpkin spice is the king when it comes to those different flavors that they offer up in market. We're just a few short weeks away, I think, as well. Going to give us your thoughts on Air Canada. They're expecting a very strong fall season. We'll find out why in a second. But first, how do the numbers look to start the day?
1: Well, a little bit mixed to start. TSX up 56 points right now at 36,816. Dow down 27 at 53,813. Oil's off about $0.10 actually, at 81.15 a barrel, and Canadian dollar positive by 30 basis points at 72.08.
0: All right, Air Canada, you know, I'd expect you to talk about how it's very busy, the airline, during the summer months, but you're saying that they have their eyes on fall and they're predicting a strong fall season. What's behind that?
1: Yeah, they're actually expecting that they might set some revenue records in September and October. And really, that would be driven by premium travelers, so people who are booking business class seats or above, and people who are traveling corporately, but largely those premium travelers, because people have started to travel in the fall rather than in the summer to try and avoid some of the heat and some of the crowds of peak tourist season. So they're actually seeing pretty strong demand coming from those premium passengers to go to destinations like Italy, Spain, France, the Mediterranean, Japan, which could actually give them record revenue this year in September and October. Now, this is a bit of a trend that we're seeing happening. It really applies to the premium space right now. We're not necessarily seeing, you know, budget travel go to those places that budget still tends to travel on the regular, the regular tourist schedule. So your typical, you know, summer travel, that kind of thing. But it is changing their route planning to some extent to try and capitalize on it.
0: Interesting stuff. Interesting stuff there. I guess we just don't want to be around people. It's less busy in the fall.
1: Less busy and less hot.
0: That could be it. Absolutely. Thanks, Leanna. We'll catch up again next hour.
1: Talk to you soon.
0: You bet. And weather-wise, yeah, I was alluding to the fact that that's a cool beverage. Well, I mean, I don't mean cool like, hey, it's hip. It's a cold beverage, the Unicorn Frappuccino. So you'll have that opportunity with some warmer temperatures to maybe enjoy it on a patio or whatever cold beverage responsibly you're enjoying. Temperatures on the rise. Not so much today, though. Our high is 17 when our average is 23 degrees. Lingering chance of rain showers with us throughout the day. 30% chance, which will take us into the afternoon, evening, and overnight. Low temperature, a chilly 7. Sunshine up to 22 degrees on Saturday. And a sunny one to put a cap on the weekend on Sunday with a high of 25. Currently in the city, mainly cloudy and 10 right now. Time saver traffic.
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3: Good morning and good news out of the Northeast End. 16th Avenue westbound over Deerfoot collision now completely cleared. Just the bridge construction now to contend with through that area, so make sure you're keeping over to the left as much as you can. Deerfoot Trail itself has seen a very good drive all morning long. It's currently delay-free through the Northeast and Southeast. Same with Glenmore Trail, Crowchild out of the Northwest End, and Stony Trail. In the Deep South, McLeod Trail southbound at Shaughnessy Boulevard. Watch out for crews on scene to a crash. Keep left. A very light volume heading past it, though. And heading into downtown this weekend, the Chinatown Street Festival is going on with full closures at 1st Street and 3rd Avenue Southeast. And those closures will actually be starting this evening after the evening rush. 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
1: 7:50 on your Friday morning, Friday, August 14th. And the timing is everything for this next segment for our next guest. Bruce Sellery, yes, financial guru Bruce Sellery, CEO of Credit Canada. Good to talk with you again, Bruce. I've been off for a few months.
2: Welcome back.
1: 1 week only. Enjoy the veal. Helping out here in for Sarah. And this timing is perfect because often in the media, we look ahead at what's coming up. But back to school. My kids are back in on August 31st. So the time to do the budgeting for back to school isn't the 29th. It's the 14th of August. Yeah. And I hope you're in agreement with me there.
2: 100%. It is time. And I think for those of us with kids, this is more than just like a budgeting question. It's a question of traditions. So the first thing I want to say is there is a difference between a tradition and a habit. A tradition is deeply meaningful. And returning to school, there's a lot of traditions that many families have, like the photo at the end of the sidewalk or whatever it is, the new outfit, whatever. A habit is just an action that we repeat by rote. And so as you think about your back to school spending, what's a tradition? Like I still remember going for a back to school outfit, and I still remember lining up with all my siblings, five of us, in front of the house for the photo in our new outfit. So that's like deeply valued. But a habit is just like, what do we do every year? Do you really need a new backpack? Do you really need new crayons? Is this critical that you have a new pencil case? Or is it just something that you do by rote?
1: I don't know when that happened, Bruce, because for me, I would wear my backpack till the straps fell off.
2: Yeah.
1: And you hear the kids, my kids included, within the conversation, where's my new backpack? Well, the other one seems to work just fine to me.
2: Uh-huh. Mm-hmm. Yeah. And it's a great financial literacy learning opportunity to help young people distinguish between a need and a want. And I'm a Gen Xer. Like I would get a glue gun and put those straps back together and like, you know, whatever. But it is a great opportunity for us to talk about. You,

0: sometimes you really do need a knapsack. Sometimes you want one. And so that's great. What are you not going to get that you also want because you want the backpack more? So the lesson of trade-offs and thinking that through for young people, give them some agency. Say, we got $20 or $50 for back to school. Yeah. We have a basement full of crayons and pencil cases. So go get one thing that you want. Maybe it's a backpack, maybe it's pencil crayons or whatever, but it's not all the things. We do not need all the things.
1: Yeah. I've said before we brought you in that, you know, the old saying, if you fail to plan, you plan to fail. So these conversations and a strategy have to be had, I think, before you're standing in the aisle of the office supply store or the department store. So do you suggest, you know, maybe a family meeting around the kitchen table. Do you write these things down? How does that work?
0: Yes, ideally you write the things down. So back to school and going into the store, it's analogous to how we think about best practices on grocery shopping. Have a list. Have a list before you go into the store to buy the back to school things. Also, make sure you've eaten, because that's critical. I'll buy anything if I'm hungry. And I think a family conversation is a really appropriate and helpful thing to do. You've also got, if you've got multiple kids, you've got different temperaments. So one kid could not care less about the ratty old backpack. For another kid, they care deeply. So just find a way to include people's different values and spending habits and what they want.
1: And I think the other thing is we have this idea, like, for example, with August 31st being my kids' first day of school, some will start on the other side of the Labor Day weekend or whatever, that everything has to be in that pile that I need for back to school that first day. But, one of the things I've told my kids is you don't know what's going to be trendy clothes-wise. We can revisit this.

0: thing has to be in that pile that I need for back to school that first day. But I, you know, one of the things I've told my kids is you don't know what's going to be trendy clothes wise. We can revisit this. So maybe not doing it all in one fell swoop and staggering it. That works.
1: 100%. And you could show up at the school with the ratty backpack and get a different one if you really feel strongly about it in a couple of weeks. 100%. The other thing I'd say contextually is, first of all, if parents don't have kids, this is like a red herring for them. But it's also a red herring if you're someone who has paid off all your credit cards, you're saving in a way that you want. Like, this is not a place for every single person to count their pennies. Some people are like, I'm just not going to do that. And for other people, it's critical. And I think it's critical if you have $1 outstanding on a credit card. You have to be more focused and intentional about your spending.
0: Absolutely. You always steer us in the right direction. And then people might say, well, 5 minutes isn't enough with Bruce. Everybody always says that, Bruce.
1: I love that. Do I get to do a whole 3-hour show? I would be a great sidekick for you, I think.
0: How are you doing next Tuesday? I'm just kidding. Where can people get a hold of you and what do you do?
1: So I am the CEO of Credit Canada, which is the oldest nonprofit credit counseling agency in the country. We talk to thousands and thousands of people every year who have debt they can't manage. We also have this amazing AI agent called Mariposa. So you can ask everything. It's available on our website. And if you want to hear more like Bruce blah, blah, blahing about money, moolala.ca. I host a show on SiriusXM that's also a podcast.
0: Oh, look at him. He's the ultimate pitch man as well. I love that about you.
1: Good, Bruce. Right?
0: Got it in there again. You've done it again, Bruce. Appreciate you taking the time, and we'll look for your back-to-school pictures coming soon.
1: Thanks for the invitation. Take care.
0: Thank you. Bruce Sellery, CEO of Credit Canada.
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8: 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You need to start your Friday as well. We've got weather and traffic details. 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Oh, one more chance to win as well in the prize barrel. Your chance to win tickets to Lord of the Rings, The Two Towers at the Jubilee Auditorium with the Film Harmonic Orchestra. 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
10: This is Global News. I'm Tony King. Rain and 10 at 8 o'clock. A month after a 7-year-old girl drowned in a southeast Calgary storm pond in the community of Legacy, the city has announced safety improvements for a number of storm ponds throughout Calgary.
11: In total, 15 storm ponds will see improvements, 9 in southeast Calgary, including here in Legacy, and 6 in the north end of the city. The enhanced safety features are expected to include updated signage to better communicate the risks of ponds like these, and different barriers such as dense and thorny vegetation, which is expected to deter people and make accessing the water much more difficult. According to city officials, these improvements were already in the planning stages before last month's incident occurred. The city says it will also be installing permanent fencing around some of the storm ponds, again to drive home the fact that these bodies of water are not for swimming. Now, work on these enhanced safety features are expected to begin as early as next week, and it should wrap up by the end of the year. Drew Strenick, Global News.
10: The family of 7-year-old Driana Matamona says it's unfortunate this initiative wasn't undertaken before the little girl's death, but they hope the new safety features will save other lives. Coming up, BC's tourism sector, hard hit by wildfire activity. But first, QR Calgary, time saver traffic.
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13: Good morning.

0: Well, good news. In the Northeast, 16th Avenue over Deerfoot, that earlier collision is cleared. We've got a new one, though, that's popped up down south on McLeod Trail near Shaughnessy Boulevard. It's in the southbound right lane, not causing a major delay. In fact, McLeod Trail is moving pretty well, even northbound, heading in towards downtown. And that really seems to be the trend on your major routes around the city. Lighter Friday volumes on Glenmore Trail, Deerfoot, Crowchild out of the Northwest End, Stony Trail. If you're heading in towards downtown on the West End, 14th Street, just south of 17th Avenue Southwest, undergoing utility work. There's two-way traffic in place there, so a minor slowdown. And also on the north end of downtown this weekend, the Chinatown Street Festival is going on, so expect closures in the area, especially on 1st Street near 3rd Avenue Southeast. That's starting up later this evening and going right through until the end of the weekend. The new Tim Saver menu is here with all-day choices under $3.99, like a BLT or an egg and cheese. Try it today. For QR Calgary Time Saver Traffic, it's Brandy.
1: Many businesses in BC's Okanagan are being slammed by wildfires that have driven away many tourists.
2: This is peak tourist season this year in a province under a state of emergency.
3: I can't put it into words like how it's like I said, winter is going to be tough.
2: Darcy Bala closing the doors of his bike rental shop in Penticton, forced to let go of all five employees.
3: The roads are closed. The tourists have gone home, and unfortunately for us, there's no one here.
2: And his is far from the only business buckling under the economic heat of out-of-control flames. Sarah McDonald, Global News, Penticton, BC.
1: Alberta has largely dodged the wildfire bullet this year, and while that is a relief for those who have seen fires raging in years past, officials are warning that Alberta is not in the clear yet. Caroline Charbonneau with Alberta Wildfire says while conditions are calm, it's the perfect time for Albertans to take fire smart precautions.
4: 90% of homes that ignite is usually from the embers and not the flames of the actual wildfire. And so it's really important that people think about where could an ember land on their property or near their home.
1: Charbonneau says even as things have been relatively calm so far, conditions can change in a hurry. More than 3,400 current and former female flight attendants who worked for Calgary-based WestJet are impacted by a BC court's approval of a class action lawsuit against the airline. The lawsuit accused WestJet of breaking a promise to provide a harassment-free workplace that was listed in the contracts of the flight attendants who worked for the airline between April the 4th, 2014 and February 28th, 2021. The settlement is for $4.5 million. Canada-U.S. Trade Minister Dominic LeBlanc set to give a brief to his provincial counterparts today. LeBlanc is in Washington, where trade talks have intensified as a new round of 50% tariffs on a range of Canadian goods is set to take effect on August 19th. In sports, more missed opportunities as the Calgary Stampeders fell 30-26 to the BC Lions last night. The Stamps failed to capitalize on some first-half red zone opportunities and for the second straight week gave up a turnover on their final possession of the game. The loss drops the Stamps to 4-6 with still just one home win this season. The Winnipeg Blue Bombers are home to the winless Ottawa Redblacks tonight. The Toronto Blue Jays will open a weekend series at home against the New York Yankees tonight. The Jays got blown out 7-0 by the Boston Red Sox yesterday. Breaking news when it happens, our next scheduled news at 8:30. I'm Tony King.
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1: Environment Canada Calgary weather, rain ending this afternoon, then mixed sun and cloud, a high of 17, partly cloudy down to 7 overnight. Tomorrow, sunny and 22, sunny and 25 both Sunday and Monday. Tuesday, mixed sun and cloud, a high of 22. Right now, it's 10 degrees.
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1: 8:07, yes, Friday, August 14th. We very much appreciate you spending some time with us. 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The other thing I want to mention when it comes to prizes, just after 8:30 this morning, it is your chance to win tickets to Lord of the Rings, The Two Towers. This one's a big deal at the Jubilee Auditorium with the Philharmonic. So you've got the music, the Philharmonic, and the choir, and you're watching the movie in brilliant HD in front of you for the screen. So be listening for that. All right, time to switch gears. And this is something that has been in the conversation, unfortunately, in the city of Calgary. It seems like the past couple of years, but more so over the past 18 months or so. The numbers are staggering. In 2025, Calgary recorded 38 fatal collisions, including 15 pedestrians and two cyclists. All up from 2024. Last year was an 11-year high, in fact, for the city of Calgary for pedestrian deaths. Although, you flip it to 2026, and as of this past spring, 2026 has already seen 12 traffic fatalities, six of them being pedestrians. Where do we go from here, and what do we point the finger at on our roads? To discuss further, we're joined this morning by Cody Littlefield, a Calgary dad and a strategic designer. Good morning to you, Cody. Thank you for taking the time. Okay, Cody, I'm just going to get right to it because I think a lot of the people are looking at what's happening here and they're saying, well, you know, some of these fatalities could be, you know, pointed at for e-bikes, for example, because they're newer to the road. The uprise of e-bikes have been huge. You say that's not the case. We have to look at what is causing this issue. And you say it's vehicles bigger than the e-bikes.
2: Yeah, I mean, we have the numbers, we have the data, and really cities around the world who are collecting this data have the data that what's really killing people and injuring people at higher rates is cars. And I don't want to say that the e-bike, and I want to make it clear, e-bikes are different than e-scooters and e-motorcycles.
1: Right? Yeah.
2: I don't want to say that those are not dangerous, and they're not dangerous to the riders, and they're not dangerous to people who they're trying to, you know, share sidewalks or paths with. I just want to make sure that, like, we're not losing sight of the actual conversation.

0: we're not losing sight of the actual conversation, and it's cars. Mm-hmm. And I can get into why it's cars as well. It's not the, necessarily the driver's fault.
1: Yeah, I want to get into that because, listen, I think all solutions that we can bring forward to put on the table to make the roads, you know, safer for the drivers and obviously safer for the pedestrians that, you know, call our city home. What are your thoughts?
0: Yeah, so nobody wants to be hit by a car. And nobody wants to hit anyone with their car, right? Obviously, I mean, there's a couple people out there maybe, but they should be in jail potentially. Anyway. It's not necessarily the fault of the pedestrian or somebody on a bike or somebody driving a car. The problem is the way that we design our roads. Mm-hmm. It's engineered to move vehicles as fast as possible for the safety of that vehicle, not necessarily the people outside of the vehicle. There's actually a book out there called Killed by a Traffic Engineer that really goes into detailing why this is the case. So it's not just about education or not always about, you know, driver not paying attention or pedestrians not paying attention. It's just that our roads are designed to be dangerous.
1: Wow. Cody Littlefield, Calgary dad and strategic designer. I think that's why you know a little bit about this more than the rest of us, strategic designer. So can you give us an example on how a road is designed in the wrong way to just protect the car and, you know, the speed of which the car can get to destination and it is detrimental to a pedestrian?
0: Yeah, so a lot of it is, I'll give you two examples. So the first is the width of the lanes or the width of the road itself. The wider the lane or the wider the road, the more comfortable a driver feels going fast. And if you notice, it's actually sometimes hard to drive the speed limit when you're in a street like this. Like even me, I'm like, oops, I'm over the speed limit. Let me slow down. Because you naturally feel safe going faster. So like a sign that says 30 kilometers per hour, this is a playground zone, sometimes it's hard for your body to physically keep you that slow because the road is kind of encouraging you to go fast. And then the second would be something like a slip lane. Do you know what a slip lane is? It's where, you know, you're turning right and you don't have to stop. It kind of like, it's hard to describe it, but it's like instead of stopping at the light and then turning right, it just like curves easily to the right.
1: Okay, yeah, I've seen that. Yeah.
0: Yeah, so that is designed for a car to really not have to slow down. Like usually it'll have a yield sign, but if you've noticed, like the yield signs after the pedestrian crosswalk, a lot of times people will potentially yield in the crosswalk, things like that. It's just not designed to encourage safe driving. And I know like it's hard having this conversation, right? Because people want to have the convenience of driving their car.
1: Oh, yeah.
0: But at the same time, right, like we need to keep each other safe.
1: Cody, I'm going to play devil's advocate here and say this Cody Littlefield, the Calgary dad and a strategic designer, has great ideas. But the billions it would take to redo our roads, that's the other side of the coin. So in the meantime, are there measures we can take into place or to kind of retrofit some of our roads?
0: Absolutely. I mean, there are a lot of low-cost ways of doing this. I mean, a bollard is like a pole that protects whoever's on the other side of it. You see some of these on some of the bike lanes. You see some of these on corners. The plastic bollards, or even just cones for now, like you can actually use those at intersections to narrow it down and keep people safer. Or like in school zones, you can narrow the lanes down using just really cheap solutions for now. And a city like, I'm going to bring up Amsterdam, and everyone says, oh, we're not Amsterdam, but Amsterdam didn't used to be Amsterdam. It took, you know, 60 years now to get where they are. So no one's saying we have to do it tomorrow, but we should start moving towards making our streets safer for everybody.
1: Yeah, I guess maybe that's part of it. You know, I can play that devil's advocate and say, Cody, are you going to pony up the billions? But, you know, as we move ahead and grow as a city to create the different neighborhoods, districts, and roadways in a different manner to get, you know, our head in a different corner and think outside the box, it's an idea whose time has come, I think. Thank you so much for your time, Cody. I really appreciate it.
0: No, thanks for having me. Appreciate it. Nice to meet you.
1: You too. Cody Littlefield, a dad and strategic designer, in his thoughts on it's not necessarily the vehicles on the road, it's the roadways themselves. Give us your thoughts. 403-974-8255. Let's get to it. Weather-wise, those temperatures are going to be on the rise, but still going to take a little bit of patience. Shorter in the patience department to see things dry out, as we've got a chance of showers lingering today. If you were up early in the morning or through the overnight period, you did see it coming down in buckets. And not the case, and we're not going to see that today, but on again, off again, that 30% chance of sprinkles are high. Only 17 when the

0: statistical average would put us at 23. So a little on the chillier side there. That chance of rain stretching into the evening and overnight, low temperature 7. Whole lot of sunshine Saturday and Sunday. Looking great for the weekend. Saturday's high 22 degrees, and we'll pop to a high of 25 degrees on Sunday. Currently in the city, light rain and 10. Right now, time saver traffic.
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2: Morning. Well, it looks like a pretty decent start to most of your major routes around the city. I know we're starting to see some minor slowdowns on Deerfoot around the Anderson construction zone and out of the southwest on Glenmore eastbound, busy between Crowchild and 14th Street, but then it opens up as you continue east towards Deerfoot. If you're grabbing McLeod Trail into downtown, that's still about 20 minutes from Highway 22X or Stony Trail, but southbound McLeod Trail near Shaughnessy Boulevard, we do have eyes on a minor incident. It's on the right shoulder, no major delays. And heading into downtown this weekend, a couple of things to watch out for. We've got the Chinatown Street Festival going on, and that has closures along 1st Street and 3rd Avenue Southeast starting later tonight. And if you are going to be taking LRT into the core this weekend, there's going to be shuttle buses in place between Lions Park and Downtown West for LRT station maintenance, and that is ongoing Saturday and Sunday. Canadian Tire's back to class Big Red Sale is on. 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
1: 8:20 on your Friday morning. Oh, yes, the promised land. No, it is Friday. Thank you so much for taking the time out on a Friday morning. What are you up to? What you got up to this weekend? Let us know on the text line, 403-974-8255. You heard it in Tony's newscast, and we're going to explain it to you the rest of the morning. It's going to be a great one. Just have to get past today with some

0: this year on a topic that we're calling the entrepreneurial drought. It's a sustained period where business closures outpace business entries. And in Alberta and nationally, we've seen for the past three consecutive quarters, we've seen more business exits than business entries. And that's really concerning for, you know, the future of entrepreneurship in the province and, you know, the future of the economy. Small businesses make up 61% of Alberta's private sector employment.
1: Do you think that surprises a lot of people, Coyote? Because, you know, we see a lot of, you know, major companies want to be here in Alberta, but 61%, that is a huge number. Does that surprise a lot of folks you speak with?
0: It does. And I think, you know, it's even more surprising when, you know, I tell them that small businesses, small and medium-sized enterprises make up 98% of all Alberta businesses. You know, of course, you know, major oil and gas companies in Calgary, they're really what Alberta is known for. But small businesses really play, you know, an outsized role in Alberta's economy as well.
1: You say the CFIB is calling this the entrepreneurial drought. Listen, we've had ups and downs in the province. There's no question. We've had some tough times, some tight times. What makes this different than some other rough patches that our businesses have gone through?
0: Well, when we look at CFIB's data, we can see right now that small business confidence is just above the halfway point. So we saw pretty low confidence during the pandemic, but we're getting back into that territory where, you know, a large portion of small businesses in the province aren't confident in their long-term future. So that's really concerning for us. And really what's driving that is small businesses are telling us that they're experiencing new costs, you know, from all levels of government, but taxes and regulatory costs are the leading cost pressure that they identify to us.
1: It's got to be tough because not just, I guess the different environment and atmosphere these days, Coyote, is the fact that, you know, we can't just lean on our, you know, municipal, provincial, or federal governments. So many outside sources, you know, putting pressure on these businesses that are out of the control of business owners. That must be, you know, quite the wall that they're hitting.
0: It is. And, you know, when we ask our members what they would do with the reduced tax burden, you know, the first thing they say is they would increase their employees' compensation, they'd pay down their business debt, expand their business. That all benefits the local economy. The last thing they tell us they would do is actually increase their own dividend. So that's why we're really hoping that the province takes a look at the finances this fall. You know, hopefully we're seeing that we're entering into a surplus or at least on better fiscal footing with the elevated oil prices this year. And we'd really like the province to take a look at the small business tax rate and reduce it to be more competitive with some of the other provinces.
1: Some very interesting points here, and we're going to direct people to read more about your thoughts here. If you hop online to thecalgaryherald.com, you can read the complete article. Thank you so much. Really appreciate your time.
0: Thanks for having me today.
1: Thank you. Coyote Southwood is with the Canadian Federation of Independent Business. 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
5: Hey, 828, how about your weekend inspiration? Yeah, lots of ground to cover. Hey, coming up, we've got a chance to win a Lord of the Rings, The Two Towers. This one's fantastic. Not your regular Lord of the Rings. This is going to be taking place at the Jubilee Auditorium. August 28th, it's a thrilling journey back to Middle Earth. But this one with the Film Harmonic Orchestra, the choir, and the picture itself, the movie. A beautiful screen in HD, checking it out. Your chance to win tickets at 8:35 this morning, right here on QR Calgary Mornings. As well, I mentioned and alluded to it, lots going on this weekend. I've got a whole list of things you can get up to this weekend. You'll want to stay close for that as well, just after Tony's news. And that reminder, as always, we go right through till 9 o'clock. Then it flips into the 9 a.m. free-for-all, where we're going to go province-wide, and not just here at QR Calgary, but stretching out the entire province with 880 Chet in Edmonton and the one and only Stacey Brotzel. That comes your way at 9. In the meantime, Tony King with the news headlines you need to start your day.
6: This is Global News. I'm Tony King. Light rain and 10 at 8:30. A month after the drowning death of a 7-year-old girl in the southeast, the city of Calgary has announced work to enhance safety at 15 storm ponds across the city. Nicole Sparks says they're installing additional safety measures starting next week, including new signage with plainer language.
7: We'll also be moving some of the signage because as these ponds have matured, some of the signage has faded away and some of it has been overgrown by trees. So we want to make that sort of front and center for Calgarians.
6: The city is also putting in more vegetation to create a natural barrier around the ponds, and some ponds will get permanent partial fencing and temporary seasonal fencing. One of the ponds where the new measures are being taken is in Legacy, where a 7-year-old drowned in July. The family of Driana Matamona says it's unfortunate the work didn't start earlier, but hopes it will save other lives in the future. Coming up, a fire of concern in BC still rages out of control. But first, QR Calgary, time saver traffic.
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9: Hey, good morning. Looks like we're still dealing with somewhat road conditions across the city, so keep that in mind. Also out of the northeast, Deerfoot Trail southbound approaching 32nd Avenue, watching out for a broken down truck in the left lane. Now, it's not causing any major delays, but with these road conditions, it could come up fast. Keep over to the right as much as you can. It does look a little bunchy there. The rest of Deerfoot Trail is moving pretty delay-free. I know we had some delays on the south end approaching the Anderson construction zones. Also in the deep south, McLeod Trail southbound near Shaughnessy Boulevard, watching out for a crash on the right side of the road. No delays. Even northbound lanes in McLeod Trail are running delay-free into downtown. Glenmore has seen a nice recovery eastbound over the reservoir and coming out of the northwest, both 16th Avenue and Crowchild Trail. Great options towards downtown. Tonight's Lotto Max jackpot is $40 million, and there's more. 40 chances to win $100,000. 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For QR Calgary Time Saver Traffic, I'm Brandi Warren.
6: Today marks a week since the Bald Range wildfire broke out on the west side of Okanagan Lake, forcing evacuation of thousands of people in and around Summerland, BC.
10: The fire is now more than 19,000 hectares in size. That's roughly 1.5 times the size of the city of Vancouver. There are 2 helicopters, 225 wildland firefighters, and more than 100 structure protection personnel fighting the blaze. Today, officials are expecting rank

0: 2 to rank 3 fire behaviors, meaning low to moderately vigorous. But if skies clear this afternoon, the fire could exhibit rank 4 or highly vigorous behavior. Meantime, resident Tyler Wall in Meadow Valley has refused to evacuate, saying he's invested too much to leave. Daria Zargar, Global News.
1: While firefighters in BC battle 100 blazes, Alberta fire crews have faced a fairly calm year. Alberta Wildfire reports just 690 fires compared to the five-year average of 960 and just 18,000 hectares scorched compared to an average of 650,000. The calmer season has allowed Alberta Wildfire to send help to BC, as Caroline Charbonneau with Alberta Wildfire explains.
2: Alberta Wildfire has deployed 226 firefighters as well as 45 support staff, which include an incident management team. We also deployed 2 air tankers, 4 heli tanker, and 2 additional helicopters to support with wildfire operations.
1: But she warns Alberta is not yet in the clear, with the south particularly vulnerable if the weather changes. She's urging Albertans to use this period of relative calm to mitigate fire risks around homes. More than 3,400 current and former female flight attendants who worked for WestJet are impacted by a BC court's approval of a $4.5 million settlement in a class action lawsuit against the airline. The lawsuit accused WestJet of breaking a promise to provide a harassment-free workplace that was listed in the contracts of flight attendants who worked for the airline between April 2014 and March of 2021. Canada-U.S. Trade Minister Dominic LeBlanc is not expected to meet with his U.S. counterpart in Washington today. Instead, LeBlanc scheduled to speak with provincial and territorial trade ministers, as well as members of the Prime Minister's Advisory Committee on Canada-U.S. Relations. LeBlanc and Canada's chief trade negotiator, Janice Charette, have spent the last few days in talks with U.S. Trade Representative Jameson Greer ahead of the August 19th deadline for a new round of American tariffs on Canadian goods to take effect. In sports, the Calgary Stampeders lost 30-26 to the BC Lions last night. Stampeders dropped to 4-6 on the season, and they're now waiting for word on the health of quarterback Vernon Adams Jr., who was forced from the game last night with a head injury. Tonight, the Winnipeg Blue Bombers are at home to the winless Ottawa Redblacks. Toronto Blue Jays' win streak halted at 3. They lost 7-0 to the Boston Red Sox yesterday. Tonight, the Jays open a weekend series at home against the New York Yankees. Breaking news when it happens. Our next scheduled news at 9 o'clock. I'm Tony King.
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1: Environment Canada Calgary weather, rain ending this afternoon, then mixed sun and cloud, a high of 17. Partly cloudy down to 7 overnight, sunny and 22 tomorrow. Sunday and Monday, sunny and 25 degrees both days. Tuesday, mixed sun and cloud, a high of 22. Right now, it's 10 degrees.
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1: Let that song play out. Yeah, let's have some fun. There you go.
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1: No, QR Calgary. Andrew Schultz here. Yes, as you did hear. Filling in, Sarah's back on Monday. But that does not mean that we don't have prizes. I found the key to the prize barrel. And we've got a great one for you right now. In fact, we've been giving you a chance to win all week. Earlier, it was the Rogers Charity Classic, right? That's for the sporty sporters out there. This one, for those who want to be entertained. Sounds like a great one, all ages as well. You're talking about the Lord of the Rings, the Two Towers in concert. It's going to be at the Southern Alberta Jubilee Auditorium on August 20th.

0: 28th. You get the chance to join the Philharmonic Orchestra and choir for the thrilling journey back to Middle Earth and experience Academy Award-winning composer Howard Shore's epic soundtrack. So the motion picture, I love when people call it motion pictures because you sound like you're a little bit more sophisticated. The motion picture in HD while you're being entertained by the Philharmonic Orchestra and choir. What we're going to do here with this pair of tickets is to go with...
1: Deuces?
0: Yeah, let's do it. What do you think? Deuces tickets? I'm not going to... Oh, yeah. So I'm going to go
1: Deuce tickets?
0: Deuce tickets.
1: Duh tickets.
0: Double pack. One each.
1: A pair of singles.
0: A pair of singles. Grab a friend. We can't provide that. 403-974-8255. That's your text line. 403-974-8255. Again, I'm in a real consistent mood this week. Text or 10 to 403-974-8255. Of course, first name, last name, and email address. Dave, do you have some music for me? Because I've got a little bit of a...
1: Oh, I have exactly what you asked for, probably to a T, even more than what you were thinking. Because, we'll just preface this.
0: Yes.
1: Andy was like, get me some cheesy game show music.
0: I may have said that.
1: For the weekend events list I'm going to do. So, here we go.
0: Here we go. Ladies and gentlemen, it's your weekend, and we're just here to get you through it. Entertainment Plus, and it is a feature that we like to call, we don't have a name for this feature, 839, and here's what we get down to. This is fantastic. I've been to this one before many times, and it's back on. The Chinatown Street Festival takes place this Saturday from 12 to 8. You know where it is? It's in Chinatown. Yeah, check it out. Food, culture, performances, local vendors, and family-friendly activities. Want to go a little further south? How about checking out the Prittis and Millerville Fair? 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Englewood Night Market. This is a fun night out. 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Hey, last time I was there, they had a beer garden. Enjoying responsibly. Taking place at 5 to 10 today, Englewood at 10th Avenue and 10th Street, kind of close to the Nash Restaurant. How about this? And I believe it's been going on for over 40 years. Head to Cowboys Park to take in Carafest 2026, celebration of Caribbean culture, music, food, and traditions. Hey, kicked off yesterday, goes right through to Sunday at Cowboys Park. Not to be outdone, Expo Latino, Latin music, food, and culture taking center stage at Expo Latino at Prince's Island Park, kicking off today, right through to Sunday. And I don't, if I have to give you the address of Prince's Island Park, yeah, there's no helping you. How about Eddie Fest? This one's a big one. In honor of King Eddie's 120th anniversary, the National Music Center presents Eddie Fest. It's a three-day music festival, which, of course, celebrates every chapter of the venue's history, taking place today right through to Sunday at the King Eddie, of course, at 438 9th Avenue Southeast. One more. I got to squeeze this one in for you. Ice Cream Fest. Are you kidding me? How did I not know about this one? Ice Cream Fest, your chance to enjoy dozens of specialty ice cream flavors sold throughout Calgary as part of YYC Ice Cream Fest, a charitable competition which sees a portion of proceeds of the sales donated to Calgary Meals on Wheels. This one takes place right through to August 17th. Just search online to YYC Ice Cream Fest. Thank you to the Dave McIver Orchestra. We just got to get a... You know what? You got to create a game show to go with this, I think.
1: Well, I kind of switched up the song halfway through.
0: What?
1: Can't you tell? It's different.
0: DJ Jazzy Jeff, but it's in the same vein. I think that's part of it. I do like this.
1: Yeah. Oh, we might be going back. Oh, there we go. Yeah. That's what I do around here.
0: I'm in the weekend spirit now.
1: Eh? Not much, but it's an honest living.
0: Hey, if we made a difference in your life, that's all that matters to us, just giving all the time. Right now, time to give a listen to what's happening in the world of business. And once again, from the Popowich Carmelli Advisory Group, CIBC Wood Gundy. Last time today and last time for the week here on the QR Calgary Mornings. Leanna Wachnick, how you doing?
2: Good, thanks. How about you?
0: Good. Any weekend plans?
2: Not so far, but I mean, you just had a great list going there.
0: You know, listen, those people who say that, and I know summer goes by quickly, but what was it, like 15 events? It's a
3: packed weekend. So hopefully you have the chance to get out there and enjoy that. In the meantime, you're going to have the chance to tell us what you're seeing when it comes to U.S.

0: retail sales. We will get to that story in a minute. Right now, how are the numbers?
1: Well, it's a little bit negative right now. TSX down 16 points at 36,743. Dow down 87 points at 53,751. Oil's up about 20 cents right now at $81.45 a barrel, and the Canadian dollar positive by 29 basis points at 72.07.
0: All right, you got your eyes down south. The U.S. retail market, is it a good news story, bad news story, or somewhere in the middle?
1: Well, somewhere in the middle, but unexpected story, I would say. Economists were looking to see a bit of a retail sales jump, at least some growth in July. Instead, we saw the numbers come off a little bit, dropping 0.6% over the course of the month. And this was driven by a couple of different factors, but it's an important number because consumer spending basically makes up more than two-thirds of the U.S. economy. So we have to know what the U.S. consumers are doing. That'll kind of give us a pretty good reading about what the U.S. economy is doing as a whole. One of the things that was a bit of a hit to sales was the fact that they had a recent boost from large tax refunds that seems to be fading out. Also, Amazon Prime Day moved forward this year from July to June, so that actually pulled some of those summer sales forward into the month of June. Also, gasoline prices slightly lower, so people spending slightly less on gasoline there. But core retail sales, which actually removes gasoline, was down slightly as well. Now, because that is the number that is closely tied to the consumer spending portion of the U.S.'s GDP, that's the one that economists are watching. They don't really have cause for concern as the start of a major downturn right now, but definitely something to keep an eye on because people are more price sensitive these days, despite the fact that they've earned some money on the stock market this year. Mm-hmm. So that's kind of balancing things out there.
0: Everybody's watching their pennies. Doesn't matter where you are, it seems to be the case. Thanks so much for that, Leanna, and have a great weekend.
1: Thanks, you too.
0: Thank you. And for a bit of a cool one today in the weather department, average on the 14th of August would be 23. Today's forecast high, 17 degrees, although yesterday, I did some research here, 11 degrees was our high temperature. 17, as mentioned, but a 30% chance of showers will be with us. Sticking around, could see up to 5 millimeters when it comes to rainfall totals, but that chance of showers not just today, but this evening and overnight, low temperature 7. Pure sunshine on Saturday with a high of 22, and the sunshine continues even warmer on Sunday with a high of 25. Currently in the city, light rain and 10. Right now, it's Time Saver Traffic.
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3: Hey, good morning. Still dealing with wet road conditions around the city, but major routes volume-wise are starting to see a very nice wind down, although traffic didn't get too busy today, which is good to see on a Friday. If you are in the northeast, Deerfoot Trail southbound, just before 32nd Avenue, watch out for a broken down truck in the left lane. A little bunchy there, but overall still moving well down towards Memorial. Down in the southeast, 130th Avenue eastbound approaching 52nd Street, watch out for a minor collision on the right shoulder. This is right as you pass the South Trail Shopping Center. And also in the deep south, McLeod Trail southbound near Shaughnessy Boulevard. An earlier crash still sitting on the right shoulder. Minor slowdowns as you pass by those flashing lights. Northbound lanes of McLeod Trail still running delay free if that's your route in towards downtown. And also downtown, starting later this evening, closures for the Chinatown Street Festival. That is on 1st Street at 3rd Avenue Southeast and running right through until the end of the weekend. 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For QR Calgary Time Saver Traffic, it's Brandy.
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1: 8:50, yes, Friday, August 14th, QR Calgary Mornings. That reminder in just less than 10 minutes. Well, a little over when you factor in Tony King's newscast just after the 9 o'clock news. That's when we'll roll into the 9 a.m. free-for-all here, not just QR Calgary, but our sister station in Edmonton, 880 Ched, where we'll team up with morning show host Stacey Bratzel. But before we get there, this came across our desk here at QR Calgary Mornings, and it's kind of shocking, these numbers. I think you might be surprised as well. A company by the name of Zoocasa, which is a digital real estate platform, they did some research. They analyzed rental data from rentals.ca to calculate just how many hours a minimum wage worker would need to work every month to cover the average one-bedroom rent in 60 major cities across Canada. Now, just for disclosure in the parameters, standard full-time hours were in the survey, which generally fall between 160 and 173 hours per month, based on a work week of 37.5 to 40 hours. Well, here's what it breaks down to when you look at Alberta. The city of Calgary is somewhat in the middle. In Lethbridge, for example, 103 hours. The top edge, Airdrie, 136 hours. Calgary, 126 hours. These workers, minimum wage workers, would have to work. To get some answers and to find out, you know, how we got here, we're joined this morning by Joseph Marchand, a professor of economics and the founding director of ACLMR. Good morning to you, Joseph.
2: Good morning, Andrew.
1: This is gobsmacks me here, which is a little bit, it looks like basically 75% of these renters, their work goes toward their roof over their head?
2: Yeah, I guess that's what they want us to assume. I mean, I think there's some value in seeing that rents differ across cities. So these numbers show that in Alberta, rent is higher in Airdrie than it is in Calgary, higher in Calgary than it is in Edmonton, higher than Edmonton than it is in Lethbridge. And it's coming from a group that analyzes real estate data, so I think that makes a lot of sense that that's their pitch. But to then attempt to tie it to an affordability issue and minimum wage workers, I think that relies on a lot of assumptions that just aren't true.
1: Like what? What would you, you know,

0: put forth as not being true within that comparison.
1: Yeah, so I think my issues with tying the paying of monthly rent to hours work at the minimum wage is that it assumes that the minimum wage worker is the primary earner of the household, paying the whole rent, and that they're living alone or possibly with dependents, and that's simply not the case, right? So 7% of minimum wage workers are the primary earners, and 2% are single parents with at least one child. So the main assumption in this comparison with looking at minimum rent by minimum wage hours would assume that those 7% are the ones that we're talking about.
0: Yeah, and it's interesting because you just you opened up my eyes to this, Professor Marchand, in the sense that, like, yeah, I'm thinking one bedroom, it's one person. No, that doesn't mean you couldn't have two earners within that same dwelling. So it's kind of a broad strokes picture, but I do think it underscores the fact that so much out of our pockets, whether it's your mortgage or rent, is having to be used simply for housing in 2026.
1: Sure. I mean, in inflationary times like we've been having in the 2020s, everyone can say, hey, you know, prices are a problem, affordability is a problem, so I get that. Like, I'm from the New York area. There used to be this politician, Jimmy McMillan. He would run for office all the time, and his line was, the rent is too damn high. So this reminds me of that. Like, I think everyone can say, yes, the rent is too damn high. Yes, I can agree with that.
0: Yeah.
1: I just disagree with the ties to minimum wage workers. I think that it's a little bit of a stretch to put all of these assumptions of 7% of them on all minimum wage workers.
0: Yeah. Well, and I guess the other argument is, okay, well, add another buck, add another $2. It would move the needle. But if you did that across the province, it would still be an even playing field with disparity between cities. And it probably would not have that much of an impact, would it?
1: Yeah, I mean, so another major assumption is that these minimum wage workers would be working full-time or full-time equivalent. And the fact is that most work part-time, so they wouldn't even be able to get to the hours that are being quoted here. And within my research, my co-author and I find that large minimum wage increases across Canada have actually led to work hours going down, so that this trade-off means that earnings that don't actually move much with a minimum wage increase.
0: Wow. Incredible stuff. I mean, having said that, I think if nothing else, if we try to put a positive spin on a survey like this, on the data that you say, you know, you would have done things differently, it has people talking about the cost of everything, and it opens up conversations, I guess.
1: Oh, absolutely. These are conversations that we're all having, but mostly when we take a trip to the grocery store, right? Like, that's where I see it the most.
0: Or the gas pump, for that matter.
1: Or the gas pump, that's right.
0: We appreciate your time on a Friday. Thank you for taking the time with us, and have a great weekend.
1: All right. Thanks, Andrew.
0: Thank you. That is Joseph Marchand, a professor of economics and the founding director of the ACLMR. I wanted to, tell you that, yes, the 9 a.m. free-for-all comes up at about just after Tony's newscast. But in the meantime, thank you for having me, Andrew Schultz, filling in for Sarah Crosby this week on QR Calgary Mornings. It's been a blast, folks.
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9: This is Global News. I'm Tony King. Light rain and 10 at 9 o'clock. The city says additional safety measures around storm ponds were planned last year before the tragic drowning of a young girl in Legacy last month. Starting next week, the city is installing new measures at 15 locations across Calgary, including signage with plainer language and more vegetation to create a natural barrier around the ponds. Some ponds will also get some permanent partial fencing and temporary seasonal fencing. Nicole Sparks with the city says storm ponds are never safe.
10: They're working stormwater facilities with water levels that rise and drop quite quickly, especially during storm events. They have muddy bottoms. They are not designed for recreation. Many people enjoy looking at them, but they really aren't safe to touch or enter at any time.
9: 7-year-old Driana Matamona drowned in the Legacy Storm Pond a month ago. Her family is pleased to see the safety improvements being put in place now and hopes the changes will save lives in the future. The Bald Range wildfire on the west side of Okanagan Lake broke out a week ago today, forcing evacuation of some 20,000 people in and around Summerland, B.C. Resident Tyler Wall in nearby Meadow Valley continues to refuse the orders to leave.
11: The only way I was leaving is if it became an inferno and my beard got burned. I've invested too much. And I get that some people might see that as, well, you're being stupid and, you know, you're putting your life at risk. But this is my life out here. Everything I've worked for is out here.
9: The fire remains out of control and now covers 19,000 hectares, an area that's roughly 1.5 times the city of Vancouver. Fire activity is expected to be low to moderate today, but officials say if the sky clears this afternoon, fire behavior could become highly vigorous. Around 3,400 current and former female flight attendants at WestJet will be getting payments of roughly $470 apiece. This after a judge approved a $4.5 million settlement in a class action lawsuit. The lawsuit alleged that WestJet broke a promise listed in the flight attendants' contracts to provide a harassment-free workplace. Canada-U.S. Trade Minister Dominic LeBlanc is set to give a brief to his provincial counterparts today. LeBlanc, and Canada's chief trade negotiator.

Negotiator Janice Charette have spent the last few days in talks with U.S. Trade Representative Jamison Greer ahead of an August 19th deadline for a new round of American tariffs on Canadian goods to take effect. Quebec Premier Christine Fréchette said yesterday that some industries could find themselves in, quote, survival mode if the 50% tariffs are implemented. At least five people have been killed in Japan, where record-breaking rainfall east of Tokyo caused floods. Authorities say more than two dozen people have been injured and thousands of others left

0: stranded by the flooding that impacted more than a dozen municipalities. The Japan Meteorological Agency says the city of Sakura got 9.7 centimeters of rain in just 60 minutes. It's 9:03.
1: All right, everyone, move, move, move! Keith David is President Curtis. 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
0: Environment Canada Calgary weather, rain ending this afternoon, then mixed sun and cloud with a high of 17, partly cloudy overnight, the low 7, sunny and 22 tomorrow, Sunday and Monday, both sunny and 25, Tuesday mixed sun and cloud, a high of 22. It's 10 degrees. Breaking news when it happens. Our next scheduled update at 9:30. I'm Tony King.
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0: Good morning, everyone. Welcome to the 9 a.m. free-for-all. I'm Stacey Brotzel. I am not in Edmonton today. I am in Spruce Grove, which is just west of Edmonton. I'm at the Lynx Golf Course. A beautiful morning. A little mosquito-y, but that's to come with the territory after all the rain we've had. I'm here for the 880 Ched, Santa's Anonymous, Gary Dreger Memorial Classic Golf Tournament. I am here alone now in the clubhouse because everyone's out on the tee enjoying a fantastic day on the links. And for people who don't know what 880 Ched Santa's Anonymous is, they provide a gift, a happy Christmas for so many kids out there that may not have toys under the tree normally. So this has been going on for decades. I grew up with Santa's Anonymous. When my kid was young, we went and delivered toys as well. And of course, I'm joined by QR Calgary's Andrew Schultz. Hey, Andy.
1: Hey, how are you? And I got some friends in Spruce Grove. Can I give a shout out?
0: Yeah, you can. Yeah, go ahead.
1: Perfect. The Wark family, Carol, Danny, and Jason. I'd like to say hi. Maybe they're listening. But I think this is a great excuse for you to get out of the office early and be on the golf course before 9 a.m., Stacey. Let's be honest. It wasn't hard to get you out there either.
0: I'm not much of a golfer.
1: What?
0: So you're not going to see me on the golf course today. But I am here because I am huge support of the charity, of course.
1: Yeah, yeah.
0: And you know what? We talk about this, and people text me all the time saying, gas is cheaper west of the city. Gas is cheaper in Stony Plain and Spruce Grove. I was driving in, gas $1.43.9.
1: Wow.
0: I'm like, what? So I don't think the golf course, I don't think the gas station was open when I was driving to the golf course at about 5 o'clock this morning. But I may fill up on my way back, even though I think I have 3/4 of a tank left.
1: You know, it's the state of, where we are when you're just excited over the moon at $1.43 per liter, right? And I've always, Shay's talked about this. We've had Dan McTagg on many, many times. The disparities within our province, how some pockets, because I can tell you right now, I can find some stations here probably $1.72 to $1.76, right? And then even driving up to QE2, you might see a little bit cheaper in Red Deer. And then as you get closer to Leduc, it might take a real nosedive in the price. So it's just, we're not on the same page for sure.
0: No, last weekend at Exshaw, I paid $1.89.9.
1: Whoa. I don't think I've ever paid that much in my life in Alberta. That's
0: yeah,
1: crazy.
0: No, really, really expensive stuff. So it does depend on where you are, not even in the province, but in the Edmonton area.

0: frustrating part, I think, for a lot of us. I mean, you can look at, okay, generally speaking, sure, the price of oil is up, and so therefore the price of gasoline goes up. But sort of why it changes day to day and why it's different from one place to the other is still kind of mystifying. And you know what? I mean, I think ultimately the price goes up because they can put the price up. And, you know, if a long weekend rolls around, they'll swear up and down it has nothing to do with that. But the price always goes up for a long weekend. So actually, Dan was on yesterday, and he was saying that we might actually see some relief coming this weekend. Things could drop by 5 or 6 cents a liter in Alberta this weekend. But long-term relief, there isn't any there. But, yeah, I think that's the frustrating part, is because you have no idea why the price does what the price does. You have no control over it. But you still got to buy it, right? I mean, if you want to go anywhere or do anything, you still have to put gas in the car. So it's damned if you do, damned if you don't. But it's been a tough year. We're going to talk today about the gas tax, the federal gas tax. You know, that's a 10 and a half cents a liter reprieve that we've been getting for a few months now. But it's supposed to come back on September the 7th. That's the end of the gas tax reprieve. Now, there's all kinds of people, Doug Ford, Pierre Poilievre, telling Mark Carney, you can't do it because it's just as bad now as it was when you brought it in. So get rid of this thing altogether or keep the gas holiday in place. And then do we get another $100 from Premier Smith? Is that in the offing? I don't know, because it's supposed to be based on quarters. We'll be coming up on the quarter soon. So there's no relief in sight. And now they're going to have to figure out if we still get gas tax holidays.
1: Yeah, to Stacey's point there, she might hit the gas station on the way back. It was closed when she was on her way to the golf course. You have to do that mental gymnastics to say, hey, you know what? The gas is like 12 or 13 cents cheaper. Is it worth me driving 30 kilometers to top?
0: Yeah.
1: It's like, what are we doing here?
2: Yeah, you have to factor in your time at that point.
1: Yeah.
2: So you got to do a lot of mental math. But Shay's got a beast of a truck, so it might be worth it for him. Although he does live on the east side of the city, and this is on the west side of the city. Hey, would you fight this? Is this worth your time to fight? Have you heard this story about this Calgary man who bought a Stampede 50-50? It was the show band 50-50 draw. He's been doing it for decades. He bought $100 worth of 50-50 tickets. And then, well, he won. But he didn't check his ticket until he got back from his vacation in Greece. He celebrated. He was really happy. Called the organizer, say, I got the winning ticket. And they said, too late, bud. You're supposed to call us within 48 hours. You're out of luck.
1: I think that it's a catch-22 here, because the fine print is the fine print is the fine
0: it
1: print.
0: Is. It is.
1: But at the same time, it's you got to, you know, be nimble, because I think, what is it, 649 and Lotomax, you got a year, maybe longer. A lot of these are 30 days, 90 days. 48 hours, you got to be on top of things for sure.
0: That's tight. That's a tight window. It absolutely is. And that's kind of what he's saying, is like, boy, they really make it tough. Yeah, okay. But at the end of the day, like he said, Andy, fine print is fine print. Now, I don't know. He's talking about maybe trying to mount a challenge and see if he can maybe take it to court or something. I don't know. Like, if it's, that's what it says, if that's what the ticket states when you buy it, you know, you've got 48 hours to find out if you want and then collect, kind of a thing, then you got 48 hours. It is what it is. But can you imagine? Like, you know you had $125,000 and you missed it. I mean, that would sting. That would be tough to get over.
2: Yeah, he says it's keeping him up at night. As
0: I bet.
2: It would anyone. $125,000, that's nothing to sneeze at, right? And of course, the other half, his half of the winnings went to the charity. So it's pretty hard to say, oh, I'm going to fight it so I can take money away from the charity, even though it was my problem. It was my issue. It was my mistake, right?
1: I like the line on the email that he received. This is the real kick in the, you know, somewhere. Apologies. As we know, this is not the information you were looking for related to the July 11th, 2026 draw. Yeah. Oh, that's rich.
0: No, what I wanted was $125,000.
1: Not the information that I... Oh, is that AI?
2: I don't know. Don't they call you? I always thought that they called you. They have my... Like, I know when you buy tickets at the Edmonton Oilers, you buy 50-50 tickets, they have my name and my phone number.
0: Yeah.
2: So I thought they called you. Don't they call you?
1: I think, and I mean, I'm far further away from the Stampede lotteries these days. I know the past few years, I haven't, you know, even purchased the tickets at this point. I go down when there's concerts for the Stampede. But in the past, mm-hmm. what it was, I know our global TV partners down here in Calgary... the big, big, big prizes, like the Dream Home, for example, mm-hmm. they will like literally call you and they'll do an interview with you. This, not that it's a

0: mystery prize of $125,000, but apparently that's not the case in a prize like this.
1: Yeah, it doesn't make any sense. I would be one of those people that I would never even know if I won any of my 50-50 tickets, because I just assumed that they would call and let me know. Recipients of when you buy one at the Oilers game, you have 4 days to redeem your
2: four
1: winnings.
2: Days.
1: Calgary Flames give you 30 days to redeem your winnings if you win the 50-50 there.
2: Yeah, well, in the old days, you remember, you used to have to be in the building. Like, if the Oilers were getting blown out, or the Eskimos in those days were getting blown out, as soon as the 50-50 ticket was announced in the fourth quarter of the third period, everybody could finally go home. You know what I mean? Like, but you had to, you stayed in the building. You bought the ticket in the building. They announced it in the building. You went down and picked up your prize in the building. But now that everything's moved online and become electronic, they're selling it to people all over the province, kind of a thing. So it's a whole new game. And I guess we got to up our game. We got to pay attention. We got to be ready to go.
0: So that's my question then.
1: Yeah, and the pots are bigger though too,
2: yeah,
1: right? The
2: bigger,
1: pots are bigger because
2: bigger,
1: it opens
2: yeah.
1: up it opens it up to people beyond the building.
0: So if I go online though for the Oilers, for example, and I put in my email address and my phone number, I don't have to claim it per se, do I? Because that would be dirty pool if they just didn't send you a text back or an email since you're registered.
2: Whose responsibility is it to reach out and say, "Hey, you won"? I don't know.
0: That's interesting.
1: Well, I don't know.
0: Fine
2: but
0: print.
2: Check.
1: I don't know.
2: If you've entered some kind of draw, check. If you haven't learned a lesson from this, like, don't leave that to chance. Like, I don't know, Andy. It's a good question, but now you got to make sure that you find out. Like, if you've entered a 50-50, get online and check it out, because, you know, you don't want to be... I feel bad for this guy. I do. He says, you know, he's really close to retirement. This would have bumped it up a year for him. Yeah, no kidding.
0: Oh.
2: And I mean, like, that's rough. That hurts. That's 125. Like you say, Andy, it's not $1 million, but, you know, if you're at retirement age and you're sort of counting down the days and somebody drops $125,000 in your lap, that makes a difference.
0: Pay the mortgage. Get it done.
2: Exactly.
0: Yeah. Whatever it could be. The debts. You know.
1: But remember, it's making a big difference to the charity that got his $125,000, right?
2: True.
1: So the charity is benefiting because, well, he went to Greece. So instead of checking his tickets. So I guess not feeling that sorry for him, I guess.
2: Yeah, for sure.
1: All right, Shay, you have a great show coming up. Of course, you can catch Shay's show from 10 until 1 o'clock. He's going to finish that up. Coming up, though, it's called Bed by 10, and it's aimed at all of us that need to be sleeping before 11 o'clock. Gen Xers, I'm looking at you because I'm looking in the mirror. The trend that bars are adopting so they can survive, that's coming up in the 9 a.m. free-for-all.
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5: Nothing is out of bounds, over the top, or too low. 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

0: Good morning. Welcome back to the 9 a.m. free-for-all. Stacey Brotzel here in Spruce Grove, not in Edmonton, here for 880 Ched, Santa's Anonymous annual golf tournament, joined by QR Calgary's Sarah Crosby is away, but Andrew Schultz joining in. Good morning, Andrew.
1: Good morning, Stacey. And yeah, Sarah is back in the chair on Monday. I want to say it's been a hoot spending some time with you over the past week or so. And it's like we're just continuing a conversation from months ago. It's crazy.
0: Yeah, no doubt. Hey, it's good to hear your voice again. Hey, I was scrolling through my TikTok feed because that's what I do for hours and hours a day, but I find a lot of interesting things on it. And this was one of them. There was a woman named Aura. She is from Red Deer, and she was talking about this event that she went to at a Red Deer bar called Bed by 10.
1: Yeah.
0: And I'm like, Bed by 10? What? I like the sound of this. To go out. So she goes out. This is this event that sort of tours around North America, and in fact, right around the

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8: This is Global News. I'm Tony King. Mostly cloudy and 10 at 9:30. Alberta Wildfire warns we're not out of the woods yet, but says we have seen a steep drop-off in the number of hectares burned this wildfire season. Just 18,000 scorched compared to the average 650,000 hectares in the previous 5 years. Our cooler, rainy summer has allowed Alberta to send nearly 300 firefighters to help crews in B.C. In neighboring B.C., the Bald Range fire continues to rage near Okanagan Lake and the community of Summerland. It's among the four wildfires of note in B.C., including the Pear Lake fire near Clinton, the Ansley Fire, and the Brunswick Creek fires outside of Boston Bar. Residents of Clinton will be told this afternoon when they might expect to be allowed home. Female flight attendants impacted by a class action lawsuit against WestJet can soon submit their claims online. The $4.5 million settlement applies to more than 3,400 current and former employees. It's 9:31.
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8: Environment Canada Calgary weather, rain ending this afternoon, then mixed sun and cloud, high 17, partly cloudy and 7 overnight. Sunny and 22 tomorrow, sunny and 25 Sunday and Monday. Tuesday, mixed sun and cloud, the high 22. It's 10 degrees. Breaking news when it happens, our next scheduled newscast at 10 o'clock. I'm Tony King.

0: 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Happy? Sad? 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
1: 9:32, the 9 a.m. free-for-all. And right after, we wrap things up.

0: thing. Somebody on the text line says it looks like Pepto-Bismol. Yeah, kind of. Oh, yeah. A little bit. It looks kind of gross. Sarah, can you weigh in on this? Because Sarah Fox, of course, a big Starbucks girl. Have you ever had one of these drinks? Sarah?
1: Oh,
0: maybe Sarah can't.
1: She's probably in line.
0: Well, I know. She's probably,
1: I don't know.
0: She could very well be, but she's obviously a different generation than we are. And the amount of sugar that they put in these drinks, almost criminal, right? Like there's just so much. It is a hit upon itself.
1: I think it's one of those things that you don't realize it because it's fun, right? It's a bright color and you have to have it, right? You really have to get these things. So I just did a bit of a deep dive. It's 500 calories for the venti. So to put it in perspective, you could have one of these unicorn frappuccino blended beverages, or you could have a Big Mac. And I don't know about you, but I'd rather eat my calories. You know what I mean? Does that make sense? I don't know. I mean, and even some of these dirty sodas, McDonald's is really, they're almost following the leader now because these dirty soda shops and the different Starbucks drinks, people going for these different choices. McDonald's, have you seen the commercials? They have all these different colored drinks.
0: Yep.
1: And those, my wife said, you know what? I see these on the menu and I always wanted to try them. And then they do, and I do applaud the different restaurants out there, fast food or otherwise, that put calories on the menu. Just so you know, I mean, if you really want to, if you're craving something, don't worry about the calories. I'm not that person. But the one that she was looking at, and it was like a pop, like it's not even filled with the creams and stuff. And it was 480 calories from the sugar and the different syrups that they add. 480 for a drink. It's crazy to me.
0: Yeah. Yeah, I know. And Crumble dirty sodas, Crumble cookies.
1: Yeah,
0: they
1: yeah.
0: also are in the dirty soda business. There's one there that has 186 grams of sugar per serving. That's equivalent to nearly 5 cans of soda and like 4 chocolate bars.
1: Oh my gosh.
0: In one drink.
1: This is almost
0: sugar has become a drug in some of these cases, because that's just unbelievably ridiculous. Nobody needs several days worth of sugar in one cup.
1: My older daughter is between 19 and 21 years old. They are part of the Crumble Army in the sense that this new place comes to town is called Crumble. And what are we talking about here? We got to go, Dad. We got to go and check it out. And it's propelled. They don't. I've never seen an advertisement for Crumble. Propelled by TikTok and the TikTok world. They knew the whole menu before the place opened. I had to get them there when it opened to check out what it was all about and all the hype surrounding this Crumble cookies. And they're telling me, oh, yeah, you have to come every, they're closed Sundays or something like that. Every Monday morning, they launch the new menu. And I'll tell you what, without advertising, and I don't think the kids these days don't go on websites, they get the updates on what the new cookie varietals will be on a Monday morning. And they know, and they're locked and loaded to pick their favorites. So, I mean, it is a different world, but at the same time, I love the explorative nature of them trying different foods and different brands and stuff. But yeah, I mean, if you're just loading it up with sugar, everything tastes good with sugar, just like with butter, you know?
0: Well, maybe not that much sugar. And when you get older, it's you're switching from the milk chocolate to the dark chocolate. So they're certainly not catering to the parents of these kids that are going and standing in line and doing all these TikTok videos with Crumble cookies. And I am a chocoholic. I will wear that as a badge of honor. I love my chocolate. However, some of the cookies at Crumble, I just way too sweet. And it's really fascinating when you talk about what these influencers are doing and how they're marketing, because you think about an advertising campaign will cost you thousands and thousands of dollars. You can apply to be a Crumble influencer, and I think you just get a free thing of cookies. And so you go and you do your video, your TikTok video, and most of the people who sign up are probably really grateful that they got all these free $6 cookies. And so they do favorable reviews and it brings them in. It's actually brilliant marketing on Crumble's part.
1: Yeah, Gord just texted in on the line here in Calgary and says, the price of a cookie at Crumble is insane. I was going to type, how much are they these days? And you said $6. And yeah, that rings true. But And I mean, I guess the influencers on these different social media platforms that are doing it right, it's organic. So you feel like your friend is recommending this to you. And I've even seen it with my kids who are watching YouTube for Mr. Beast. We rolled into, I believe it was a Circle K, and they said, oh, look at this. There's the Mr. Beast chocolate bar. And they said to me, Dad, Mr. Beast,

0: 8 and 9 years old. Mr. Beast says it's the best chocolate in the world. We've got to get one of these bars. And I tasted it, and believe me, it was not the best chocolate in the world. And that's when I had to say to these kids, sometimes advertising is just words, but it came from Mr. Beast, so it must be good. So it's a different world that we live in, most definitely. But in the meantime, it's a world where choices can be made and we can be influenced, I guess.
1: Yeah. Why don't we influence lettuce or kale?
0: Radishes.
1: Or broccoli. Let's influence the heck out of those things.
0: Yeah, those things. Or tinned fish. Our conversation from yesterday with the sardines. No, apparently not. Hey, coming up, it's still talking about, food to a certain extent, and tipping, particularly tipping culture, but through a different lens that you probably never heard, talking about prices on the menu going up. If you choose not to tip. We'll get into that when the 9 a.m. free-for-all continues.
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1: 9:48. I'm going back in time. I'm like Marty McFly right now. Stacey Brotzel. I got some clarification to a story that I want to bring to your attention. And I say clarification because I do have a response that I'm reading online here at people.com from Shake Shack. Did you hear

0: You know, and not scientific, but from my experience, probably 20 to 30% more, whatever item. And we have, because if you're flying, you know, early morning with kids, for example, you got to get them out of bed and get them into the car and get to the airport. There's no time for breakfast. So you're going to try to get a breakfast sandwich or get the kids something to nosh on while you're waiting, you know, and you got to get there early with kids too. Mm-hmm. And that's why, yeah, I'm with you though too. And something else that brought me back when you mentioned it, Chili's is like the house band of every airport. You notice that? Like it's like mandated that every airport has to have a Chili's. I believe we still have one at the Calgary International Airport. Our listeners will chime in here. And there's no other Chili's in Calgary except at the airport now.
1: Oh, that is so funny. Yeah, you don't even know if there's any other Chili's in it. I think you're right.
0: It's bizarre.
1: I just Googled why are things so much more expensive in airports, and they said that higher rent at an airport,
0: sure,
1: which kind of makes sense, right? As opposed to just sort of, you know, on the side of McLeod Trail or something like that. And extra work costs, delivery costs, logistics, and staff background checks add to business expenses. But that much more, I don't know. But the captive audience, right? That certainly is. If you have no choice, if you didn't bring a water bottle that you can refill, then yeah, you're going to have to buy that $7.

0: Dasani.
1: Yeah, that's the way it is. Absolutely, that's the way it is. I want to bring it back briefly to the Unicorn Frappuccino, because not only is it brilliant marketing only this weekend, but what they're doing is getting the attention of the Starbucks fanatics, because in 2 short weeks, probably September 1st or September 7th, it's going to be pumpkin spice season. So they just keep coming and coming and coming. I love that.
0: And I love this text from Cindy, too. She's talking about, we were talking about the influencers hyping up Crumbl all the time because Crumbl gives them free cookies. And Cindy says, I would love, instead of TikTok influencing people to buy cookies at Crumbl, we could get them to go to a local bakery and support them. So yeah. Shout out to Bread Love in St. Albert, a local business. It's the only location there. They sell out probably by 1 o'clock or just before I walk through the door. They usually sell out. Their sourdough chocolate chip walnut cookies will change your life. They are delicious. So shout out to a local bakery this morning.
1: Support local whenever you can. And I'd like to give you a huge thanks for having me back for a week. Next time I get the opportunity to fill in mornings, we'll get the kinks all smoothed out. And it's been great. Thank you so much, Stacey.
0: No, it's been fantastic, and the copper wire thieves really threw us for a loop this week because your internet was down. I haven't seen you because usually we hook up via Teams, and we can see each other and communicate that way, but I'll see you.

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1: I have a very old car. She's old. 2006 Hyundai Santa Fe.
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1: Yesterday, it went in for an oil change, and they said, oof, your strut is broken.
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13: This is Global News. I'm Tony King. Mostly cloudy and 10 at 10 o'clock. A month after a seven-year-old girl drowned in a southeast storm pond, the city has announced safety improvements for a number of Calgary storm ponds. Global's Drew Stremick explains.
14: According to city officials, these improvements were already in the planning stages before last month's incident occurred. The enhanced safety features are expected to include things like updated signage that better communicate the risks of ponds like these, and different barriers such as dense and thorny vegetation, which is expected to deter people and make accessing water much more difficult. These improvements are expected to begin as early as next week and should wrap up before the end of the year.
13: The family of seven-year-old Driana Matamona says it's unfortunate this initiative wasn't undertaken before her death, but they hope the new safety features will save other lives. Officials expect low to moderate wildfire activity today at the Bald Range Fire near Summerland, BC. Meanwhile, residents in the village of Clinton will learn more today about what to expect when they are allowed to return home after being evacuated by the Pear Lake Fire in BC.
7: Village Chief Administrator Brian Doddridge says the locals will be told of the significant burn scarring that's fundamentally changed the landscape surrounding

0: Clinton, on top of the estimated loss of 120 homes and other structures surrounding the village itself. But he says the village proper has made it through virtually unscathed. But another challenge does await homeowners. Their homes were without power for 2 weeks until last weekend in plus 30-degree temperatures. No curbside collection options for the garbage, and area landfills that won't accept freezers and fridges with rotten food in them. Well, exact timelines for a return home for the roughly 700 displaced from Clinton for the last 3 weeks is not set yet. Doddridge says he expects the local mayor and council to lift the evacuation order very soon. Paul James, Kamloops.
1: A settlement has now been reached in a workplace harassment lawsuit brought by female flight attendants against WestJet.
2: JFK Law has represented more than 3,400 current and former cabin crew for the class action. It says a BC judge approved a $4.5 million settlement earlier this week. The lawsuit alleged WestJet broke a promise listed in flight attendant contracts to provide a harassment-free workplace. WestJet has said it is committed to maintaining a safe and harassment-free environment. The law firm says the settlement applies to female flight attendants who worked for WestJet between April 2014 and February 2021. It says those who submit valid claims could receive roughly $470. Aaron Sousa, The Canadian Press.
1: Provincial and territorial trade ministers are expected to get an update today from Canada-U.S. Trade Minister Dominique LeBlanc. A spokesperson from LeBlanc's office says he and Canada's chief trade negotiator will update the parties on how trade talks are going as the threat of a new 50% tariff next week hangs over the discussions. Luigi Mangione pleaded guilty today to two U.S. federal stalking charges. Prosecutors say he tracked down and fatally shot UnitedHealthcare CEO Brian Thompson on a Manhattan sidewalk in 2024. After nearly 2 years of maintaining he was not guilty, Luigi Mangione read a statement today admitting that he shot Thompson and he died. It's 10:03.
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1: Environment Canada Calgary weather, mixed sun and cloud this afternoon, high 17, partly cloudy and 7 overnight, sunny and 22 tomorrow, 25 Sunday and Monday, mixed sun and cloud and 22 on Tuesday. It's 10 degrees. Breaking news when it happens, our next scheduled update at 10:30. I'm Tony King.
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0: M, sweeping control. And of course, there are people who are saying this is not good. Some are calling it censorship and a violation of constitutional rights. So they have until January 1st as libraries to sort of come to heel. And if they don't, then I don't know what the consequences are. But, you know, do they mount a court fight on this? Is there challenges that need to be brought to try and preserve some of the independence of Canadian or Alberta libraries, I should say. Alberta, not Canadian, because it's not happening anywhere else. This is a uniquely Alberta situation. So we'll get into that a little bit and give you some background on what's happening in the province's public libraries, not schools. This isn't about schools. This isn't, you know, that argument we had last summer. This one is a much broader one. This isn't about kids in school. This is about kids in public libraries. And, you know, you don't want to ban the information, but how do you keep it out of the hands of kids? So it's an interesting one. So we'll get into that today. When we come back, though, we're going to take our first break. We talked a bit about this yesterday with the supply management conversation and why there's a lot more than just the trade deal at play when you talk about supply management and Quebec. And part of it is electoral results. There's a by-election looming coming up in a couple of weeks in Quebec. And one of the people running is actually a supply management expert in the dairy industry and a proponent of supply management. He's running for the Liberals. So there's a lot at stake in terms of these by-elections. And the question is, can Carney manage to pull another seat from the Conservatives? Because the riding in Quebec was held by the Conservatives. But then Carney said, well, you know what? I'm just going to take that Conservative MP, make him a senator. Now there's a by-election. I'm going to go see if I can win that seat. And if I can, I steal another vote from another seat from the Conservatives. Pretty good chance it happens that way. Maybe not, but we'll have to wait and see. So there's a lot going on. All eyes on Quebec coming up in a couple of weeks. We'll get into that story right after this.
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7: This is Global News. I'm Tony King. Mostly cloudy and 11 at 10:30. Alberta Wildfire says this year's fire season has seen the number of hectares burned down 97% from the five-year average. Officials say the province isn't out of the woods yet, but the calmer season has allowed 300 Alberta wildfire fighters to be deployed to BC. Industry insiders say companies are opting to wait and see as the clock ticks down on U.S. President Donald Trump's latest tariff deadline rather than rushing shipments across the border to beat the buzzer. Canada-U.S. Trade Minister Dominic LeBlanc is set to update the state of talks with provincial counterparts today. Luigi Mangione has pleaded guilty to federal stalking charges in the killing of UnitedHealthcare CEO Brian Thompson 2 years ago. Mangione entered the plea this morning at a hastily scheduled hearing in Manhattan federal court. It's 10:31.
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7: Environment Canada Calgary weather, rain ending this afternoon, then mixed sun and cloud, a high of 17, partly cloudy overnight, low 7. Sunny and 22 tomorrow, sunny and 25 Sunday and Monday. Tuesday, mixed sun and cloud, a high of 22. It's 11 degrees. Breaking news when it happens, our next scheduled newscast at 11 o'clock. I'm Tony King.
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10: This is Global News. I'm Tony King. Mostly cloudy and 11 at 11 o'clock. The province is putting a hold on new rules restricting which flags can be flown in schools. It's also delaying a new mandate for schools to play the national anthem at least once a week. Both were among measures included in a bill passed back in the spring to remove ideology from classrooms. The rules were expected to come into effect September 1st in time for the new school year, but they have been put off until later in the year. Other parts of the bill, including a new student code of conduct prohibiting violence and new power for the education minister to set priorities for school boards, will still take effect in September. While our rainy summer is giving Alberta wildfire fighters a much-needed break from several destructive wildfire seasons, Alberta Wildfire is warning residents that we're not in the clear just yet. Officials say the amount of woodland lost to fire so far this year is only 18,000 hectares compared to the five-year average of 650,000. But Caroline Charbonneau with Alberta Wildfire says conditions can change quickly, and there's one part of the province that's particularly vulnerable.
11: We've seen in southern Alberta some very hot, dry weather up until just this week. So fortunately, the fire danger has decreased there. But just keeping in mind that conditions can change, we ask that folks be vigilant and cautious as the fire danger increases.
10: Charbonneau says that while Alberta Wildfire keeps an eye on conditions here, it has been quiet enough this season to send nearly 300 firefighters to help with the blazes in BC. The wildfires in the Okanagan have driven away many tourists, and that's slamming businesses at what should be their busiest time of year.
12: Penticton's longest-running restaurant, Theo's, is seeing sales down more than 60%.
13: We were staffed up and stocked up for volumes triple of what we're doing now.
12: Owner Greg Condonopoulos fears this season could be the last for some small businesses that just can't stay afloat.
13: The ripple effect is... It's not good. We essentially

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8: And welcome back to Crosstalk. Shea Gannon with you in Ontario. We have Brad Smith with us today from, I'm in Alberta, Brad's in Ontario. Loren's in Manitoba, and we have Rob Fay joining us from British Columbia. This week, another story. A lot of people were watching closely, and this was a consortium of media outlets from all across the country coming together to demand or seek or, you know, challenge for access to a bunch of documents surrounding the Tumbler Ridge police investigation, and they got them. Still a lot of redactions. They didn't get everything that they wanted, but we learned a little. I don't know how much we learned. I was speaking earlier this week, guys, with a professor of justice studies at Mount Royal University, Doug King, a criminologist. And he says, you know what? At the end of the day, he's not overly surprised by the limited amount of information that we got from these documents. This is what he said.
9: You have to remember that in March, the BC coroner announced it was going to do an inquest.
8: Yeah.
9: And a coroner's inquest is held before a jury of about five or six citizens, where the coroner gets evidence and information from the police, from the schools. And so the material information about, you know, guns and timelines and things like that, that'll come out in the coroner's inquest. So it's a bit premature to be saying we're going to release it before the coroner's inquest. It'll be released during the inquest. And then from there, there might be a decision to go with a public inquiry or not.
8: And I guess it's always a struggle for those of us in media because our job is to go out and get the information. Loren, you've been through this many, many times. It's frustrating sometimes because you know there's information out there that people would like to know, but for whatever reason, RCMP in particular like to hold it back. It gets frustrating, right?
10: Yeah, it does. And you know, when you watch what goes down in the States and how so much information is shared, you have that repeated conversation of like, where is the balance? You know, I've watched stories out of America and thought, oh my goodness, that's

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6: 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I'm Tony King. Mostly cloudy and 11 at 11:30. Two rules included in an Alberta government bill to remove ideology from classrooms won't come into effect in time for the new school year. The province is delaying implementation until later this year for the rule that restricts which flags can be flown and the rule requiring the national anthem to be played in schools once a week. Alberta's Friends of Medicare applauding a pause on the paid collection of plasma and says it is time to ban the practice altogether. The company, which collects plasma, has temporarily paused collection at all of its donation centers across the country. The pause follows the deaths of two plasma donors in Winnipeg and a Health Canada investigation that found several compliance concerns. A Saskatchewan restaurant has pleaded guilty to making an employee pay the owner in order to keep working. An investigation found the Guac Mexi-Grill in Moose Jaw required the foreign worker to pay $12,000 over 7 months to keep their job. The restaurant has been fined $7,000 and ordered to pay $12,000 in restitution to the worker. New Brunswick Conservative MP Mike Dawson heading to court seeking to skip his mandatory $8,000 a year pay raise. Dawson is going to court saying he believes elected officials should demonstrate fiscal restraint and solidarity with ordinary Canadians who face unsustainable spikes in the cost of living. Environment Canada Calgary weather showers ending this afternoon, then mixed sun and cloud, high of 17. Down to 7 overnight. Sunny and 22 tomorrow, 25 Sunday, and again Monday. Tuesday, mixed sun and cloud, the high 22. It's 11 degrees. Breaking news when it happens. Our next scheduled newscast at noon. I'm Tony King.

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11: Okay, just got a few minutes left here, but there's a story. I want to get everybody's take on this because it's become a major story here in Alberta, and that is data centers. What are we going to do with data centers? And our government is all in and really, really pushing these as a great thing, and managed to land a deal with Meta for billions of dollars to build an enormous one. But instantly, there's opposition, and there's a bunch of these projects being proposed all over the province of Alberta where, you know, a number of opposition groups have stood up. There's challenges, all kinds of things. And there's an argument about how do we do this in such a way that, you know, it doesn't take up all of our water and our electricity rates don't go through. It's a big battle. There's legitimate concerns, and it's happening all over the world. Now, Loren, there, the premier has shut down one project, right? Do I have that right? Like I said, no, this just isn't going to happen.
12: Yeah, it gets a little confusing though, because, you know, there was documents that were reported on a few months ago that showed that about a year ago, there were conversations going on between Manitoba, you know, at the deputy minister level and a company in the States and about maybe bringing in this AI project here. And then we started to learn more about data centers. And this is an AI data center proposal for southeast of Winnipeg. So like in a small community, just maybe 15 minutes from the edge of Winnipeg. And people there started to get wind of it. They started learning more about it. Petition started, all sorts of things. And the argument from our premier is that, you know, they require so much power, so much electricity, so much water after they're built. Yes, great jobs for when they're being built, but really not a lot of jobs once you have them. And so he's basically said, no, we're not doing it. And his quote was that it's a threat to the environment, not much benefit to the economy. And then Wab Kanu said, our message to any tech company out there, if you want to build technology with a thoughtful, human-centered approach that puts humanity first, then Manitoba is open for business. So this has created a lot of conversation here too, because there are those

0: No, I get it. And so it's like, it's there. It's just that you don't know. And so then you're like, do I trust the data center? Do I trust like what's going to happen to it? Do I
1: worry
0: that they're going to build them
1: and look prettier? That's what I want to know.
2: Do you trust Meta?
3: It doesn't work, Brad. I tried.
2: Alberta's jumped into bed with Meta, which has some trust issues. Guys, we're out of time. The hour flew by as it always does. We've got to get out of here, but we'll do this again next week. We got Brad Smith in Ontario, Lauren McNabb in Manitoba, Rob Fay in BC. I'm Shay Gannon in Alberta. Thanks for joining us for Crosstalk. We'll see you next week.
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12: This is Global News. I'm Brenda Neufeld. It is cloudy and 11 degrees at 12 o'clock. Alberta's Friends of Medicare is applauding a pause on the paid collection of plasma and says it's time to ban the practice altogether. The company which collects plasma has temporarily paused collection at all of its donation centers across the country. The pause follows the deaths of two plasma donors in Winnipeg and a Health Canada investigation that found several compliance concerns. Chris Galloway with Friends of Medicare is continuing to demand the company's authorization to collect plasma end, noting Health Canada's own reporting shows more than 90% of adverse reactions experienced by plasma donors occurred at Grifols' paid plasma sites. Health Canada has issued six notices of non-compliance ratings for the company's clinics in Alberta, Saskatchewan, Ontario, Manitoba, and New Brunswick since 2022. The Alberta government says it's delayed implementing new rules restricting which flags can be flown in schools until later this year. It's also delaying a mandate to play the national anthem in schools once a week. The new rules were expected to come into effect in 2 weeks' time for the new school year. The rules stem from a bill passed in spring that the government had said was meant to remove ideology from the classroom. The Bald Range wildfire broke out a week ago today in BC, forcing evacuation of some 20,000 people in and around Summerland. Resident Tyler Wall in Meadow Valley continues to refuse to leave.
13: The only way I was leaving is if it became an inferno and my beard got burned. I've invested too much. And I get that some people might see that as, well, you're being stupid and, you know, you're putting your life at risk. But this is my life out here.

0: everything I work for is out here.
1: The fire is still out of control and now covers 19,000 hectares, an area roughly 1.5 times the size of Vancouver. Fire activity is expected to be low to moderate today, but if the sky clears this afternoon, fire behavior could become dangerous. Provincial and territorial trade ministers are expected to receive an update today from Canada-U.S. Trade Minister Dominic LeBlanc. A spokesperson for LeBlanc's office says he and Canada's chief trade negotiator will update the parties on how trade talks are going as the threat of new 50% tariffs hang over discussions. Global's Reggie Cicchini says he's been trying to get a sense of how those talks have progressed.
2: Talking to LeBlanc as he was walking out of the U.S. trade office every day this week, trying to get comment from U.S. trade rep James and Greer, both the Americans and the Canadians are keeping their cards very close to their chest. LeBlanc has said conversations are ongoing, talks are progressing.
1: Unlike most of the other tariffs from U.S. President Donald Trump, these would have no exemptions for goods that comply with the Canada-U.S.-Mexico Agreement on Trade. A Conservative MP who wants to skip a pay raise is taking his request to court. The Miramichi Grand Lake, New Brunswick MP first spoke out against the pay raise in February before filing an application for a judicial review 2 months ago to reject the hike of nearly $8,000. Mike Dawson says fiscal restraint and solidarity with elected officials should demonstrate the same fiscal restraint and solidarity with ordinary Canadians who are facing unsustainable spikes in the cost of living. It's 12:04.
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1: Environment Canada Calgary weather, mix of sun and cloud, a high of 17. Down to 7 for tonight, maybe some showers. Sunny and 22 tomorrow, 25 on Sunday. Right now it's 11. I'm Brenda Neufeld.
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0: talk about the cities and how they need to play a role. Because like the federal government's all in. They've spent hundreds of millions on this. And as I say, the provincial government in Alberta is a big proponent of these. Our premier just did a 9-minute social media video talking about the benefits of data centers. So where do the cities fit into this? Because what's their role?
1: Yeah, so cities are kind of the last line of governance, right? They are the folks who are going to decide what's allowed, what's not allowed when it comes to projects having certain noise impacts, or whether or not like a part of your large municipality is zoned for a certain kind of industrial infrastructure. They can pass laws that say that they are not going to allow certain kinds of impacts to happen in certain kinds of places. That's the prerogative of any city. Right. And because data centers are moving so quickly, the rules that we currently have on the books tend not to be adequate. Like data centers are often regulated like they're warehouses, but again, like warehouses do not consume multiple golf courses worth of water, nor do they have private power plants on site to fuel their energy. So what a city can do is a thing called an interim control bylaw.
0: Okay.
1: Any city can pass one that says like, whoa, whoa, whoa, stuff has gotten out of control. We need to tap the brakes. We need to put things on pause and we need to write better rules. And that cashes out as a moratorium on data center development
0: sure.
1: for a certain period of time where those rules can get written.
0: And we're seeing those. We're seeing moratoriums brought in a bunch of different Canadian cities. Here's the question, though, and the argument against it is, and the federal government has said this, and, you know, we need to be in the game. This is the future. This is where this is going. There's digital sovereignty. There's data sovereignty. These all those things. Do we risk that? And how important do you think that is if we don't sort of become a destination for these data centers?
1: Yeah. So my view on this is that if we look at the economics of the sector, we're in this really weird gold rush moment where there's
0: a lot
1: of money sloshing around from a lot of pockets that are not spending it too wisely, right? Like there's this bubble happening around AI compute. And it makes sense that, you know, when like a drunk guy comes to the poker table, right? Like you want to fleece him for a little bit of cash, but also like, do you want to make a multi-decade business partnership with that kind of guy? Can you trust that he's going to be around? Can you trust he's going to build responsibly? Because of this time pressure, the sense that like people need to get in on the ground floor, projects are being moved forward that are not being responsibly developed. And I think like on balance, take a breath, write better rules. And if the market is going to be there, if the market is going to be worth playing in, it'll still be there after that pause. And you'll end up with projects that are substantially better for the communities that host them, both in terms of the negative impacts it might have on everybody's living environment and in terms of the economic benefits you might be able to keep in municipal coffers.
0: Yeah.
1: So, you know, prudence is, I guess, my pitch here.
0: Yeah, and I think you're right in terms of the old FOMO, the fear of missing out, because there's a bit of a frenzy around these things right now. And you're right. They're needed. And that's what we've been told. So the opportunity will persist. And a great conversation. Thanks so much for being with us today. I really appreciate your time.
1: Thank you. It was a pleasure.
0: Yeah, thank you very much. Anne Pasek, who is an associate professor at Trent and the Canada Research Chair in Media, Culture, and Entertainment. Listen, I don't know. I fall in the camp of we can't just be a no. We cannot just be a no. The wiser course of action here, the smarter course of action for us is to say, yeah, we're open for business and we're going to do this and we're going to do it responsibly. I have to believe there is a way to do this. I have to believe there is a way for us as grown up and responsible, you know, developed places that we can come up with a strategy where the concerns that people have are well addressed and dealt with, and we can mitigate any risks and we can make that okay. But I think Anne makes a really good point that one of the key issues here is it's a rush, it's a frenzy, and there is, as she characterizes it, the democratic deficit. And we see this in community after community after community. We had a caller just this week talking about, you know, one down in, I think it was Rocky View, and we know there's one in Olds, and they're all over the province. And, you know, even if you take a look at the massive Meta one just to the north of Edmonton, what is one of the primary concerns about it? One of the primary concerns is we didn't know anything about it. And the municipality says, well, it was on our website. You know, you knew it was. But was there enough consultation? The NDP has jumped in on this and they're running around actually holding town halls and these sorts of things to talk about the situation and try and develop some sort of a

0: strategy. The province didn't do that. The premier tried to do a better job of educating Albertans about where the province stands by releasing a 10-minute video, which was quite effective, I think. She's a good communicator. And if you haven't seen it, I would recommend you watch it. But we're playing catch up in all of this. And I understand it moves fast, but you've got to do some work to indicate clearly to the people whose, you know, residences or livelihoods or whatever are going to be affected by this and say, we understand that and we've put in safeguards and precautions to make sure that you're not negatively impacted. You do that, you get a lot more buy-in and this is a lot easier. In the meantime, we've got opposition groups popping up all over the place. How effective that'll be, I don't know. I don't know. But we're at the beginning of this. That's what you have to remember. If you talk about artificial intelligence, it's so pervasive and we talk about it so much, but literally, it's brand new. Where's it going to be in a year, 5 years, 10 years? Who knows? I wouldn't even want to try and guess. But that's what the government says. We need to be part of that because it's going to be an even bigger force. And if we just sort of say, let the other countries do it, then what does that mean for us in terms of data sovereignty and all the rest of it? It's tricky. It's a brand new technology that, you know, is said to be so consequential. 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Make sure everybody knows the score. That would help. That would go a long way. Okay, way late for a break. Let me take a break. We'll be back right after this. 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

Saw an interesting story this week, and we didn't get a chance to talk about it yet, but have you seen that this coalition of safety groups and cycling groups have asked the medical examiner in our province to conduct a study into

0: Is there evidence that in Canada or in Alberta that, you know, these, I mean, you got a bigger vehicle, obviously, you would think would have more of an impact. But really, at the end of the day, if a pedestrian is hit by a car or a truck, what is the difference? I would be interested in knowing as well. I think that's, you know, getting the information wouldn't hurt.
1: Well, we've done a lot of work, you know, over the past decades to make the occupants of the vehicles safer. You know, the size of the vehicle obviously is an element of that, but also, you know, that whole crumple zones, you know, active safety restraints, airbags, the whole thing. You know, it's really a cocoon of safety inside these vehicles now. But we need to start looking at what does that mean for people outside of the vehicle, and specifically pedestrians and cyclists and other vulnerable road users, you know, people in mobility aids, what have you. You know, the numbers are not good, especially here in Calgary. We've seen over the past several years the serious injuries and fatalities rising on our streets. And certainly, you know, pedestrians and cyclists are not absent from that terrible count. So, you know, we really need to understand what's happening. Is there a relationship that we see locally? And, you know, what could be done to make things safer?
0: Yeah, I don't know if targeting trucks and SUVs is the right course of action here. I mean, when we talk about you're absolutely right that we've seen an increase in fatalities and serious collisions, but that has always been directly correlated to the removal of photo radar and the increase in speed. And both police departments in Edmonton and Calgary have said that's an issue. Speed has become a problem and it's causing more serious crashes. I think, you know, increased speed probably at least as big a factor as the size of the vehicle. So we've actually had, you know, campaigns by both police departments and the provincial government to try and combat speed and some of the concerns about this. So what they're hoping, they would like to see the federal government require vehicle front ends to be designed in ways that reduce the likelihood of death when pickups and large SUVs strike pedestrians or cyclists. What would that look like? If you get hit by a vehicle and you're a pedestrian or a cyclist at a certain speed, does it matter what the front of that vehicle looks like? I don't know. Honest question. I can't imagine it makes that much difference. They propose safety warnings about the risks posed by large vehicles accompanying the advertising, similar to the warnings that are required for cigarettes. And at a provincial level, they would like you to have to go get a special driver's license or have driver's license requirements for people operating pickups and large SUVs, as well as a sliding scale for vehicle registration fees based on the danger that a vehicle poses to pedestrians and cyclists. I admire your gumption, guys, but that's going to be a tough sell in the province of Alberta. I don't know. Get us the data, and if you can back it up, maybe. But right now, it just seems, I don't know. We'll take a break and take your calls on this when we come back right after this.
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8: 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I'm Brenda Neufeld. Cloudy and 12 degrees at 12:30. Health advocacy groups like Alberta's Friends of Medicare are welcoming a temporary pause in paid plasma donations at clinics across Canada. Grifols, which has clinics Canada-wide, came under fire this year after two people in Winnipeg died shortly after donating. An investigation found no link between the deaths and the donation process, but the announcement today comes on the same day Health Canada has issued a notice of non-compliance for a Grifols clinic in Winnipeg. The province is putting a hold on new rules restricting which flags can be flown in schools. It's also delaying a new mandate for schools to play the national anthem at least once a week. Both were among measures included in a bill passed this spring to remove ideology from classrooms. Canada has announced new sanctions today on five Iranian officials for undermining international peace, security, and stability with the blockade in the Strait of Hormuz. The sanctions prohibit Canadians from dealing with listed individuals, and they freeze any Canadian assets they may have. It's 12:31.
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8: Environment Canada Calgary weather, a mix of sun and cloud this afternoon, hoping for some sunshine, a high of 17, down to 7 for tonight, a slight chance of showers, tomorrow sunny and 22, 25 on Sunday. Right now it's 12. Breaking news when it happens, our next scheduled news at 1. I'm Brenda Neufeld.
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11: Yeah, I don't know. I mean, Sure. I imagine any big vehicle could be viewed as more dangerous than a smaller vehicle, but it's a matter of degrees. And is that really the issue that we're dealing with here? And then, so what? you get Alberta to bring in special licensing on pickup trucks and get the federal government to mandate that pickup trucks have to be built lower to the ground? I just don't know how realistic either of those are. This is Alberta. I think the Ford F-150, which I love the Ford F-150. I drive one. They're amazing. I absolutely love my Heartland Ford F-150. And I know a lot of other people drive trucks. A lot of people drive trucks. It would be one very, very courageous politician that would step up and say, hey, you know what? We're going to make it harder to drive pickup trucks in the province of Alberta. But hey, stranger things have happened. Linda in Edmonton, you're on the air. Hi, Linda.
12: Hello there, Shay.
11: Hi.
12: I have a comment about what they're trying to do.
11: Okay.
12: And these are two real, personal, actual life experiences I've had.
11: Okay.
12: A fellow is, it's a snowstorm. I'm going to the University of Alberta. There's a guy on a bike, and his head is down, and he's pedaling like mad. And he's going through the red light, and I have to, on this icy, snowy road, try and stop so that I don't smack him.
11: Okay.
12: I don't think any size vehicle would have saved
11: well, that's
12: me
11: the
12: if
11: thing.
12: I hadn't
11: like,
12: been able to stop.
11: Yeah, I think, you know, I think that's a fair point, Linda. If you get hit by any kind of vehicle, the outcome's going to be bad. Maybe yeah. It's not the size of the vehicle we need to be worried about.
12: That's right. And the other one...

0: go through the process and let's be clear. We believe there is a violation. Let's determine that before, you know, we give the whole store away, because it is giving the whole store away. Well, it's not just about access to library materials. And it sets a terrible precedent, as we've noted, particularly BC and Ontario. Our colleagues are concerned. their politicians are looking for a blueprint here to be successful. So opposing it is not just for Alberta. It's for the whole country. And it's not just about public libraries. It's about democracy and expressive freedom more broadly.
1: And that is the thrust of your piece. You don't think libraries can just let this go. You think this is sort of a moment of, you know, reckoning for public libraries and the system, and they must stand up and defend this, right? That's what you're asking for them to
0: do. We work hand in hand with our public libraries. We have for many years. I mean, I've been in the library scene in Alberta since 1994, and I've partnered with so many libraries and have huge respect for our library community in Alberta and in Canada. And this is a show of support for them, that we're here for you. The public will be here for you. This is worth pursuing. And then from the financial perspective, if you think about, there's over 200 municipal library boards in Alberta, all of them are having to figure out where the money would come to have the segregation and to, you know, do the what you need to do to deal with the regulations. That will amount to far more money than it would. Let's say, being generous, it would cost, let's say, ballpark $500,000 or something to pursue this in the courts. That is far less than it would take for 200 municipal library boards when you add up all the money. Because even a few have already estimated that it's going to be at least $100,000. So from even a financial perspective, a political will perspective, so we're just trying to galvanize support that it's the right thing to do to pursue. People will get behind this issue, obviously, for a public library issue, but obviously for an expressive freedom and democracy issue, and that the money will come. And the center is happy to, you know, to help with the legal analysis to make the case here. So why not pursue it? Why not pursue it?
1: Dr. Samick, I'm out of time, but it's a fascinating conversation, and I'll be interested to see where it goes and if the battle, you know, cry is taken up. But we'll see where it goes, and I thank you for talking to us about it today. Thanks so much.
0: Thanks for calling, and please keep in touch as this evolves.
1: I will, for sure.
2: Dr. Tony Samick, Professor Emerita at School of Library and Information Studies, University of Alberta. And yeah, January 1st, the deadline to make some of these changes. What will libraries in this province do? I'm sure conversations are underway. We'll see what they decide and track that story. Boy, there's a lot going on. It's quiet now. It's real slow now, but it'll pick up soon. Okay, we'll take one last break and wrap things up when we come back right after this.
3: Heading out to celebrate? Make sure you have a plan, like a designated driver. Call a cab, a sober friend, or stay over. Have no plan? Well, then you need a bucket list. Here are the top five things to consider. 1, write your own obituary. 2, speak to a funeral director. 3, say goodbye to your loved ones. 4, make sure your will is in order. 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

0: Nutellas. You eat like a kid. You don't like them?
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0: I won't.
1: But I don't really like them. I prefer like the regular chocolate.
0: Everybody prefers the regular chocolate. 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Like, why is that in there? Nobody likes it.
1: Nobody
0: likes it. No kids like it, she says.
1: Well, maybe some little kids.
0: Maybe little tiny kids that don't know any better. 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We will talk to you on Monday morning. 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
24: This is Global News. I'm Brenda Neufeld. Cloudy and 12 degrees at 1 o'clock. 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

0: us from a for-profit plasma donation clinic, a win for patient safety. Global's Matthew Merkel reports Grifols came under fire earlier this year after two people in Winnipeg died shortly after donating plasma.
1: A Health Canada investigation showed no link between the deaths and the donation process. Still, Grifols says it's halting collections for now to work with Health Canada and Canadian Blood Services to see how to move forward. The announcement came the same day Health Canada found several compliance concerns and issued a notice of non-compliance rating for Grifols' location on Taylor Avenue. Manitoba Health Coalition Director Noah Schulz was not surprised to see Health Canada rate the Taylor location non-compliant. He says this highlights the danger of for-profit donation centers. Since 2022, Health Canada has issued six notices of non-compliance ratings for Grifols' clinics in four other provinces. Matthew Merkel, Global News.
0: Alberta's government says it is delaying implementing new rules restricting which flags can be flown in schools until later this year. It says it's also delaying a mandate to play the national anthem in schools once a week. The new rules were expected to come into effect in 2 weeks in time for the new school year. The rules stem from a bill passed in the spring that the government had said was meant to remove ideology from the classroom. Police in Alberta and Saskatchewan have laid charges against four men in connection with a cocaine and fentanyl ring operated in the Edmonton area, Cold Lake, and eight communities in Saskatchewan. Close to $250,000 in drugs and two handguns were seized. A Saskatchewan restaurant has pleaded guilty to making one of its staffers pay the owner in order to keep working. Guac Mexi Grill in Moose Jaw was investigated for requiring a foreign worker to pay $12,000 over 6 months to keep their job. Diane Jenny Enterprises has been ordered to pay $7,000 in fines on top of the $12,000 in restitution to the worker. The province says the worker's continued employment was a condition as they sought permanent resident status. The province also says this is the first conviction under foreign worker protection legislation that has since been updated with heftier penalties for violations. U.S. Trade Representative Jameson Greer says the Trump administration is focused on protecting American industry and restoring manufacturing through tariffs and trade deals. Greer says the U.S. is having constructive negotiations with Canada, but will prioritize carrying out President Trump's trade agenda.
2: We've been working with our Canadian colleagues. Obviously, they have ideas. There are elements of U.S. trade policy that they don't like. Part of that is because they've had completely free access to the U.S. market for many decades. At the end of the day, President Trump and the United States, we're going to do what is best for America. If there's a way to, you know, bring Canada along with that, we're happy to do that.
0: Greer met with Canada-U.S. Trade Minister Dominic LeBlanc and Janice Charette, Canada's chief trade negotiator in Washington this week. The Calgary Hitmen have revealed their schedule for the upcoming WHL season. The Hitmen's home opener is against Red Deer September 18th. The Teddy Bear Toss game is December 6th against Prince George, and the team's final regular season game at the Dome is March 26th against the Oil Kings. Environment Canada Calgary weather, mix of sun and cloud, a high of 17 today, down to 7 tonight. There is a slight chance of showers, and then sunny in 22 tomorrow, 25 Sunday. Right now it's 12. Breaking news when it happens, our next scheduled news at 1:30. I'm Brenda Neufeld.
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5: Well, hello there, Canada. I'm back. I apologize if you tuned in yesterday and vomited a little bit in your mouth when you heard Intrepid on the microphone.
6: They heard the sounds of angels.
5: They heard the sounds of gravel and just HR violations just waiting to happen.
6: How badly did you golf yesterday?
5: Oh, it was awful.
6: I imagine so. It makes me happy.
5: I was playing in the Home Depot charity golf tournament at Wooden Sticks, which is a beautiful public course. And then we finished up with a big event at Angus Glen, which is beautiful for so many other different reasons. And I am not a golfer. But fortunately, it was a best ball tournament. And I had a great, great time with some great people, and they raised a ton of

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1: British Columbia votes on October 17th. And if you've been watching that province lately, you may have thought to yourself, they're getting away with a lot that some people probably didn't vote for. So how did people actually end up in power out there? Well, it's far more complicated than simply saying, well, residents vote. There are groups that hide in plain sight, yet they are extremely shadowy in how they conduct business, that are in play, advocacy groups that don't run candidates, don't endorse anybody, and don't legally have to tell you about where a single dollar of their funding comes from. Yet they have an incredible and documented track record for winning elections. And by the way, many of those people pulling the strings, they don't hide their end goal: decolonize British Columbia. Do I have your attention? My next guest runs a civil accountability publication in Victoria called BC Politics Watch, which most recently was the first to report on how the BC NDP were moving to transfer vast swaths of land over to Indigenous groups with no public consultation. They publish under a collective byline. He'll explain why. And he goes by David. David, welcome.
2: Ben, thanks very much for having me. Great to be with you on the show.
1: All right, let's get into this first and foremost. Why the anonymity?
2: Well, as you can tell, we're probably persona non grata around British Columbia at the moment. And questioning City Hall in Victoria has historically come with real consequences. Some of you may or may not recall, in 2024, a firefighter was suspended for writing a letter to Premier David Eby, raising his concerns for the opening of a consumption site in a family neighborhood. He was subsequently suspended without pay. And ever since then, there's been a chill across the city, from whether you like an Instagram post to signing your name to a petition. That has now come with personal and professional consequences for people. Our publication has been called racist and anti-Indigenous by MLA Grace Lohr for raising what's happening with the land treaties here in Victoria. So there are consequences, and that's why we're anonymous.
1: But why should our listeners pay attention to this? Why should they care?
2: Well, I think across Canada, there's a lot of attention that's paid to politics at the provincial level. But what's happening

0: of $1.9 million. So nobody's getting rich in this organization. It's not as if they have a $20 million revenue here. It's 1.9, but it's the structural fact that everything that follows them is what matters. They are not a registered charity. So Dogwood is a society, and it is deliberate because charities face limits on political activity, whereas societies, they don't. So there's no Canada Revenue Agency return, nothing that we can see publicly. And there's no line, this is crucial, there's no line asking about money from outside Canada. There's no public filing at that. So I leave this to you to deduce where I'm going with this.
1: Yeah, well, that's they always say follow the money. So where does the funding come from?
0: Well, and just one thing, they are, say, on the whole, they are described as an environmental group in the conventional sense, but it's really an electoral organizing machine. They get their funding. Well, we used to see it. A lot of that was coming from the United States. They used to tell you. And so prior to 2021, on their annual reports, they used to list their funders by name in their annual reports. And some of those American foundations that have been contributing to them historically were the Tides Foundation, USA, they're based in San Francisco, the Bulleit Foundation in Seattle, Brainerd Foundation, also Seattle, the Wilberforce Foundation, you guessed it, also Seattle, and the West Wind Foundation. They are all very prominent, progressive, environmental-focused U.S. Philanthropic foundations. And the last report that named anyone, Ben, was in 2020. So they used to name them, and then now it's dropped off a cliff. We don't have any visibility on that, and they are under no legal obligation to share that with us. They don't actually have to say where they're getting their funding. And so that's concerning to Canadians.
1: From 30,000 feet from where I'm sitting, it sounds like foreign interference or American interference.
0: I wish I could call the elbows up crowd, but we can't say that it is because they're following the law. They were funded by American foundations, as we know, up until 2020. But we have no evidence, and neither does anyone else, Ben, because there's no filing that would contain it. And we're not describing a crime here. This is a loophole. And I'd rather talk about it now, and thank you for bringing this up, 9 weeks before an election rather than 9 weeks after the fact.
1: You won't hear this story anywhere else, and trust me, it gets better. We've got more with BC Politics Watch next on the Ben Mulrooney Show.
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1: This is Global News. I'm Brenda Neufeld. Cloudy and 12 degrees at 1:30. The province is putting a hold on new rules restricting which flags can be flown at schools. It's also delaying a new mandate for schools to play the national anthem at least once a week. Both were among measures included a bill that was passed in the spring to remove ideology from classrooms. Health advocacy groups like Alberta's Friends of Medicare are welcoming a temporary pause in paid plasma donations at clinics across Canada. Grifols, which has clinics in Alberta as well, came under fire this year after two people in Winnipeg died after donating. An investigation found no link between the deaths and the donation process, but Health Canada has issued a notice of non-compliance for one clinic in Winnipeg. Five Iranian officials have been sanctioned by Canada over the blockade in the Strait of Hormuz for undermining international peace, security, and stability. The sanctions prohibit Canadians from dealing with the individuals and freeze any Canadian assets they may have. Environment Canada, Calgary weather, mix of sun and cloud, a high of 17, down to 7 for tonight, slight chance of showers, tomorrow sunny and 22, 25 on Sunday. Right now it's 12. Breaking news when it happens, our next scheduled news at 2. I'm Brenda Neufeld.
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0: ended, but I'm going to keep doing what I'm doing and as loudly and effectively as I can. We got Jeff, who lives in Victoria. So you're ground zero of the story that we've been talking about with BC Politics Watch.
1: Absolutely. It's really difficult to understand what mechanisms are behind each local politician. It's virtually impossible to understand which groups are supporting each politician.
0: Well, I guess as the campaign must have started in earnest. You must be hearing there must be city councilors that are trying to get your vote, incumbents that want to stay where they are, and upstarts that want to take over from them. Are you paying attention to that stuff right now?
1: Yeah, and it's very difficult to see. You know, there's spinoff groups from the main group with Susan Kim. It's very difficult to understand, you know, what parties are at play behind the new groups, for example.
0: Now, after hearing our conversation with BC Politics Watch, are you weary? Are you less trusting? Are you more cynical about the information you're getting from some of these either politicians or aspiring politicians?
1: Absolutely. And I've had door knockers already and trying to understand who they're with.
0: So when they show up at your door, they don't say, "Hi, I'm with so-and-so's campaign."
1: No, in fact, they won't say who supports them or perhaps which other members or current councillors support them.
0: Well, yeah, you know, like I'm based on the conversation we had, it's entirely possible that there are door knockers going out there and they're knocking on doors and they look like they might present as working on a campaign, but they won't talk to you about a particular who you should support. They'll just talk to you about who you shouldn't support, right? That seems like the MO that was described in our conversation. So I think that's what people should be weary of. If somebody comes to your door and tells you all the bad things about a particular candidate, that might mean that they're working for one of these organizations, because one of the ways they get around the rules is they don't talk about supporting a candidate. They talk about defeating a different candidate.
1: In addition, when candidates knock on your door, they don't necessarily disclose who they're affiliated with either.
0: Yeah. Yeah. Hey, we got to run, Jeff, but thank you so much. Keep vigilant, my friend, and enjoy your weekend. And thank you all for joining us, especially Edmonton. I hope you had a great week. I hope you have a great weekend and come on back here on Monday. 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
9: This is Global News. I'm Brenda Neufeld. Cloudy and 12 degrees at 2 o'clock. The Alberta government is holding off on its new rules restricting which flags can be flown in school. And it's also delaying a new mandate for schools to play the national anthem once a week. The rules were to come into effect this fall as part of the province's plan to remove politics and ideology from the classroom. Now the timeline is marked to be determined. On the province's website. Jason Schilling, president of the Alberta Teachers Association, says this is something that doesn't need fixing.
10: Once again, here we are starting a school year with these sort of distractions in place, flags, Canadian anthems, when we really should be talking about class size, the needs of our students, the complex needs that they're bringing in there.
9: In a statement, the Education Ministry says it's taking a thoughtful and measured approach to ensure the changes are introduced effectively. The Board of Trustees at the Calgary Catholic School District has appointed a new chief superintendent in time for the new school year. Jessica Thomas succeeds Brian Zumlas, who will retire at the end of this month after 6 years in the role and more than 25 years with Calgary Catholic. Thomas has been with the board for nearly three decades, serving in a number of leadership roles. Her appointment follows an international search led by trustees. Health advocacy groups are calling a temporary pause from a for-profit plasma donation clinic a win for patient safety. Grifols, which has clinics across the country, came under fire earlier this year after two people in Winnipeg died shortly after donating. While investigations show no link between the deaths and the donation process, Grifols says it's pausing collections at all of its clinics for the time being. The Manitoba Health Coalition's Noah Schultz says the group has been sounding the alarm over the dangers of the for-profit model for a while.
11: We know a pause isn't the same as an elimination. That's ultimately what we're calling for, is an end to the profit motive in blood and plasma donation. We follow the Creever Commission's recommendations that it should remain voluntary.
9: The announcement comes the same day Health Canada said it found several compliance concerns and issued a notice of non-compliance for Grifols Clinic in Winnipeg. Since 2022, Health Canada has issued six notices of non-compliance at the company's clinics in Alberta, Saskatchewan, Manitoba, Ontario, and New Brunswick. RCMP are asking for the public's help in locating a 42-year-old man Timothy Wilson was last seen in Red Deer on May 11th and maybe in Calgary, Red Deer, Fort McMurray, Edmonton, or Parkland County. Officers say they are concerned.

0: concerned for his well-being and describe him as 6'4", 201 pounds, with short brown hair, blue eyes, a full beard, and a fair complexion. Anyone with information on his whereabouts is urged to call Parkland RCMP. United States Trade Representative Jamieson Greer repeated today that new American tariffs coming on some Canadian goods are in direct response to retaliatory measures. Greer likened the federal and provincial measures to, quote, the kind of things that China would do. He says they are things that would have to be resolved. Greer met with Canada-U.S. Trade Minister Dominic LeBlanc earlier this week. Environment Canada Calgary weather, mix of sun and cloud, a high of 17 today. Down to 7 tonight, there is a slight chance of showers. Tomorrow, sunny and 22. Sunday, Monday, sunshine, highs of 25. Right now, it's 12. Breaking news when it happens. Our next scheduled news at 2:30. I'm Brenda Neufeld.
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0: There were so many people pumping his tires for so long that I don't think it's a bridge too far to ask the question, did he start believing the untruths that he was telling? He had convinced so many people of them that did he feel safe in starting to believe that that's actually what was, that was reality? And when those things got challenged, his reality collapsed. And I don't know what that does to somebody. I think he was leading a deeply troubled and deeply unhealthy life to have built his life on such unstable foundations that when it did collapse, this happened. I'm very sad for his family that this happened. I'm sad that he wasn't able to learn from his mistakes and rebuild his life. It's always possible. And I'll end with this. You know, if you're somebody who's struggling, if you're somebody who feels like you don't have a way out, talk to somebody, please. Please, there's always light. You just got to look for it. And you just got to reach out to one person. They will grab your hand and they will help you. I'm sorry that happened. Jason Arday, former Cambridge sociology professor, found dead, age of 41. The Ben Mulroney Show will be right back.
1: 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The Stampede in the summer, Chinooks in the winter, and traffic all year round. 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
1: Well, we talk about the affordability crisis a lot. It is something that impacts everyone. Perhaps the super rich don't have to worry about it. But even the well-off, what used to be well-off, people who didn't have to really think about the money they spent, are asking themselves questions about, are they spending their money appropriately? Everything is more expensive, and everything costs more. And for a great many Canadians, there are some terrible choices that have to be made on a daily basis, and it's become chronic. And we like, depending on the person who's answering the question as to what, who do you blame? Some will blame Donald Trump and his tariffs, and others will blame global forces. That's a big one that Justin Trudeau like to throw out. Global forces that I have nothing to do with, so don't blame me. Others will blame a carbon tax. Others will blame climate change. Others will blame interest rates. Others will blame the grocery cartel. You know who doesn't get blamed? Taxes. Taxes don't get blamed for the affordability crisis. Well, the Fraser Institute might have something to say about that. They've tracked data since 1961, when the average Canadian family lost just a third of its income to taxes and spent more than half of it on necessities, which kind of makes sense, right? Half of the money that you earn, you spend on the stuff that keeps you alive. And a third of it goes to helping build out the social safety nets that help us all.

0: everything will never be enough. I've used that before to talk about other things. That's the credo of this government, because I believe they will not be happy. They will not be satisfied until every square inch of Crown land has been handed over to First Nations. By the way, I don't fault First Nations one bit. You get yours. Unfortunately, you're operating with a bad faith, boneheaded government that doesn't understand that they are duty bound to serve the people of British Columbia. And that includes everybody. I wish there was a recall mechanism. I wish that I had a lawyer here who could talk to me about all the ways that they could stop this stuff from happening.
1: How can you? You know, I've thought in the past, the way that they spend money, so, and you feel sometimes you're not getting represented, you're not getting the services you deserve, right?
0: Yeah.
1: Regardless of what it is, let's say you don't think the police are on your side for what, it doesn't matter for what. You don't think that they're, the city is spending the money that, I've thought in the past, I wonder if anybody's ever sued the municipal government for their tax money back. Because, hey, you're not spending it the way, you're not spending it wisely. You're not representing me the way that I have hired you to do.
0: Listen, at post October 7th stuff, I think on this show, I was thinking, like, if I had been a major Jewish donor to a university and I found out that what they were doing with that money, who they were hiring, the stupid classes they were having, I would sue them for misuse of funds.
1: Well, there's a lot of donors in the U.S. for that,
0: yeah.
1: For your example, who decided to pull their money out of various business schools.
0: Yeah.
1: They were like, you know what? I don't agree with this.
0: Well, I gave you $15 million. And these are the kids you're churning out? You're churning out people who hate me?
1: I think there was a guy who gave, like, Harvard $60 million.
0: Yeah.
1: And he said, you know what?
0: I want it back. Yeah.
1: Yeah. You guys suck.
0: All right. We're going to take a break. And when we come back, you guys suck. When we come back, that's a legal argument. When we come back, I want to hear from you. 416-870-60. Oh, yeah. Shoot. Yeah. We're going to change it. Yeah. We'll do that after. We want to talk about when technology, new technology hits the streets, does it also run afoul of the law? What do you do when people are wearing smart glasses right in front of you?
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0: At 2:30, Elections Alberta says there's been significant social media misinformation about voter registrations ahead of the October referendum. A number of people online have claimed to have had their voter registration removed without their consent. Elections Alberta says registrations cannot be removed by others through the online tool VoterLink. The agency says the social media rumors are an effort to cast doubt about the referendum process, and it expects there will be more of them. The head of the Alberta Teachers Association is not surprised the province is pausing its plan to restrict flags and require the national anthem in schools. The rules were set to come into effect in September as part of the province's plan to remove ideology from the classroom. The education ministry says it's taking a thoughtful and measured approach to ensure the changes are introduced effectively. Despite the federal government reporting progress on climate adaptation, many climate groups believe it isn't enough. 3 years after its formal launch, the National Climate Adaptation Strategy shows Canadians are more aware of the risks and more resilient to flooding, wildfires, and major storms. But an analysis suggests there's little sign that any of that work has actually reduced the risks Canadians face. Environment Canada Calgary weather. We're hoping to see some sunshine today, a high of 17. Slight chance of showers tonight, down to 7. Sunny and 22 tomorrow. Right now it's 13. Breaking news when it happens. Our next scheduled news at 3. I'm Brenda Neufeld.
1: All right, everyone. Move, move, move.
2: Keith David is President Curtis. 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

0: brought in Craig's cookies.
1: Are you saying that this fully formed adult man doesn't have self-control?
0: Oh, I know he does not.
1: So it's not my fault he doesn't have self-control.
2: Let's not tell it to everyone, right? I know it. You know it. Why are you telling to the national audience?
0: Hey, we had these donuts. He goes, I was eating them in bed.
1: I don't know if that's sad or awesome.
0: I was like, yeah, so was I. Ben.
2: Before the segment, I don't like Ben, but now I'll say I don't like Mike here too.
1: let's go back to the glasses. Other jurisdictions apparently are beginning to respond. Certain restrictions in the states, in certain venues, but more and more, these things are stylish, and they've been partnering with really big influencers like Kylie Jenner. So of course you're going to get thousands upon thousands of these units sold. And people are wondering whether we got to look at a special law and a special rule for these types of glasses and focus on how recording is used rather than on a specific type of device. Like, you can't stop people from recording, but can you instead legislate and restrict what you can do with those recordings? That's an interesting question. And I'm sure in so many cases, Canada is going to wait for others to do the heavy lifting. And then hopefully we will cherry pick the best parts of those to turn into a best practice for Canada. Or maybe we'll just wait until it becomes a real problem and a crisis. That seems like the most Canadian thing to do. Mike, you got to turn your mic on.
0: Yeah, here's a great little question. Line one.
1: We're at the end. All right, we got to take a break. But when we come back, we're going to talk about all the misinformation around AI data centers. We are being joined by a great friend of the show who knows a thing or two about a thing or two.
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0: I would say your title again, but that would push right into the next hour. Thank you very much. Really
1: Thanks
0: appreciate
1: so much,
0: your analysis.
1: Ben.
0: All right.
1: Yeah.
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1: is Global News. I'm Brenda Neufeld. Cloudy and 13 at 3 o'clock.

0: Elections Alberta is moving to put what it calls misinformation about voter registration to rest ahead of the October 19th referendum. A number of people online have claimed to have had their voter registration removed without their consent. Elections Alberta uses an online voter registration tool, VoterLink, for people to register for the first time, update their information, and check their voting status. It says registrations cannot be removed by others through the tool, and it does not directly access the list of electors information system. The agency says there are a number of common issues that could stop people from accessing their voter registration online, including misspelling, improper punctuation, and having your postal code formatted incorrectly. Elections Alberta says the social media rumors are an effort to cause concern about the referendum, and it expects there will be more of them. The head of the Alberta Teachers Association is not surprised the province is pausing its plan to restrict flags and require the national anthem in schools. The rules were set to come into effect in September as part of the province's plan to remove ideology from the classroom. ATA President Jason Schilling says there's no problem here to fix.
1: Schools use flags in a variety of ways to show support or celebration of other countries, other nations that students come from, our own country, our own province, but also, you know, Métis, Francophone, Catholic communities, as well as pride flags.
0: In a statement, the Education Ministry says it's taking a thoughtful and measured approach to ensure the changes are introduced effectively. Other parts of the legislation, including a new student code of conduct prohibiting violence and new power for the Education Minister to set priorities for school boards, will still take effect in September as planned. The Board of Trustees at the Calgary Catholic School District has appointed a new chief superintendent in time for the new school year. Jessica Thomas is succeeding Brian Zumlas, who will retire at the end of the month after 6 years in the role and more than 25 years with Calgary Catholic. Thomas has been with Calgary Catholic for nearly three decades. Health advocacy groups like Alberta's Friends of Medicare are welcoming a temporary pause in paid plasma donations at clinics across Canada. Grifols, which has clinics Canada-wide, came under fire this year after two people in Winnipeg died shortly after donating. An investigation found no link between the deaths and the donation process, but Health Canada has also issued a notice of non-compliance for a Grifols clinic in Winnipeg. Noah Schultz with the Manitoba Health Coalition says the group has been pushing for an end to for-profit plasma collection for years.
2: I've been waiting for months now. What's it going to take? As the evidence has piled up, as the non-compliance reports have continued to paint this damning picture, I think Grifols is finally not able to outrun this public scrutiny and concern.
0: Health Canada has issued six notices of compliance ratings for Grifols clinics in Alberta, Saskatchewan, Manitoba, Ontario, and New Brunswick since 2022. A BC court has approved a $4.5 million settlement in a class action lawsuit involving female WestJet flight attendants. The lawsuit alleged WestJet failed to provide a harassment-free workplace as promised in employee contracts. Given the number of claimants, about 3,400 current and former flight attendants, each could receive about $470. It's 3:04.
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0: Environment Canada Calgary weather. A mix of sun and cloud today. Still waiting for that sun. High of 17 degrees. Down to 7 tonight. A slight chance of showers. Sunny and 22 tomorrow. 25 degrees Sunday and Monday. Right now it's 13. Breaking news when it happens. Our next scheduled news at 3:30. I'm Brenda Neufeld.
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1: Rick Ralph with you on a Friday here on QR Calgary, and a few showers that have pretty much ended, at least around the radio station here. Then a mix of sun and cloud. We're still waiting for the sun. We can see the cloud. And then looking at a low tonight of around 7. So the furnace I think came on today, or last night I should say. It'll probably come on again in the middle of the night tonight. But then the sun is out, according to the weather people. Saturday, Sunday, Monday, Tuesday, Wednesday, Thursday, sun all between 22 and 25 degrees. So the last grasp, maybe, of summer as we head into the final 2 weeks of August. E-bikes, e-scooters, e-dirt bikes, all in the news in the last 24, 48 hours. Calgary police posted yesterday on Instagram that on Saturday, the 8th of August, at 8 o'clock in the evening, police responded to reports of someone riding an electric motorcycle through the northwest community of Citadel. The bike was traveling more than 70 kilometers per hour, speeding through green spaces, on walking paths, and on the wrong side of the road, and passing vehicles in the residential neighborhood. The driver, a youth, did not have the proper license, insurance, or registration. The driver was issued 7 tickets and charged with dangerous driving. The police then went on to say electric motorcycles are only permitted to be operated on private property. An electric motorcycle is one without pedals. If you have pedals, you have an e-bike. If you don't have pedals, you have an electric dirt bike or a scooter. Now, speaking of scooter, well, first of all, one of our engineers here in the building was actually on scene for this when it happened on the 8th of August. It was a Saturday night, 8 o'clock, walking a dog in the neighborhood. Saw these kids. It was more than one. There was 3 ripping around on these e-dirt bikes. He says there was a helicopter in the air. One of the kids was trying to hide under a bush. And police only got one. This is the one that they put on Instagram. 7 tickets. The other 2 didn't get caught. The other 2 were out the next night, ripping around again. Now, you know, I had an e-bike 5 or 6 years ago when I was living in Winnipeg. So a company that was one of our sponsors gave me the bike to use for 2 years. And I would, you know, ask me to ride it, talk about it, that sort of thing. I'd never been on an e-bike before. Not a lot of use for an e-bike in Winnipeg. Everything's pretty much flat. Unless you're going over an overpass, which there's only maybe 3 of them. That's where you could really test the battery assistance, which is good for the pedal bikes. And I could get that thing going about 45 kilometers an hour on a road. I wasn't on a path. I wasn't on a sidewalk. I was on a road. And there was no cars around. I thought, I'll just see how fast I can get this thing going. I was kind of blown away by the fact that I could get a bicycle going at 45 kilometers an hour. Now, the Canadian Pediatric Surveillance Program, this is the CPSP, shows data that from a survey of pediatricians last year, 48 cases of serious injuries or deaths reported. And these included 26 cases of hospitalizations lasting more than 2 days and 12 in the ICU. Dr. Daniel Rosenfield says the data showed 10 deaths from personal-powered micro-mobility devices, is what they're called, which he says is some of the first data of youth fatalities, aside from what the media has been reporting or aside from what the police is reporting. So this is coming from the medical community. He goes on to say that people don't associate these devices with fatalities. At the usage of these devices go up, which they can tell by the number of kids coming in with minor and moderate injuries, then the number of fatalities will also go up as well. Now, e-scooters were the most used device reported among the injuries or deaths. The Canadian Institute for Health Information showed similar data. They had 53 injuries requiring hospitalization. These are people between the ages of 5 and 17 years of age and goes back to 2023 through 2024. The most common injury found with their data was to the head at 47%. Limbs were second at 40%. Now, youth age 10 to 15 were 42% of the cases reported by the pediatricians or emergency physicians, 18% among those 5 to 9 years of age. And according to the data, the average age for the incidents between the ages of 10 and 12. Now, I was driving to the radio station yesterday here on 17th Ave in the, I would say, the West End.

coming along Bow Trail after coming off Sarcee. And there was there's a residential road that runs parallel to Bow Trail for a bit. And I noticed a guy on a scooter. And I noticed him because he was flying. So this is an e-scooter. He's standing on it. He's flying. I look down at the speedometer of what I'm traveling in the truck. It says 52 kilometers per hour. Now, I'm in a 50 zone. And I know it's a 50 zone, so I'm always right around 50 there. And the scooter was right alongside of me, albeit on another road, traveling at the same speed. And there's a truck coming toward him. Now, he's on the right side of the road. Truck's on the right side, you know, as they pass one another. He zips by. And the scooter guy keeps going. Now, I stop paying attention to the scooter guy because I'm driving and I'm approaching a light, so I don't know where scooter guy went. But I noticed he wasn't wearing a helmet. Just a toque. It was cold. I get it. But Alberta and Saskatchewan ban e-scooters altogether from public roads. Municipal bylaws allow for their public use in those specific towns, cities like Edmonton or Saskatoon. Both provinces don't have a specific age limit, leaving it up to the municipalities. The one common factor in many provinces, though, is whether you're a youth or you're an adult, a helmet is required. This dude on the e-scooter yesterday, he was wearing a toque. In Ontario, Prince Edward Island, and BC, youth must be 16 or older to ride a standard e-bike. Again, that's with pedals. But other provinces have lower limits, such as 15 or 14 or none at all. Quebec has an age limit of 18. Those with a Class 6D license for mopeds or scooters can ride starting at the age of 14. For e-scooters, Ontario, PEI, Saskatchewan, and BC, again, firm age limits, 16 years of age. Quebec, Nova Scotia, 14 years of age. Dr. Rosenfield says there's no amount of regulations that are going to make these things safe, no amount of education campaigns that are going to get everyone aware of the potential risks. He said we have to really start at the absolute top and design a safer vehicle and create safety standards that mandate that across the country. So changes are coming. Alberta says it is amending its Traffic Safety Act to, quote, build a modernized and safer transportation system. They went on to say, as part of these amendments, Alberta is considering a provincial framework to support the safe and consistent use of personal micro-mobility devices such as e-scooters and similar smaller devices where municipalities enforce and choose to allow them. That's according to a spokesperson for the Department of Transportation who told Global News that in an email. Now, police in Toronto have launched a two-week enforcement campaign focusing on the vehicles. It's funny, they call them vehicles. I mean, I guess they are. They're used for travel. Collisions involving micro-mobility devices have increased, and according to police there, 514 micro-mobility-related collisions involving youth and adults in Toronto so far this year. 514. We are at August 14th. They've had two deaths on e-scooters. Nova Scotia announced last week it plans to ban children under the age of 14 from riding electric bikes this fall. That's with pedals. The doctors say if you're going to ride these, wear a helmet. And don't ride at excessive speed. With e-scooters, don't put two people on one device. I mentioned I have a friend in Nova Scotia who has three grown children who live here in Calgary. Now, the oldest last year was on an e-scooter. Now, he'd had a few drinks. I don't know how many. He wouldn't say how many he had. He hopped on one of these e-scooters to meet some friends at another bar. I don't know where he was, downtown somewhere. He hit a curb. Not on the e-scooter. His face hit the curb as he came off of it. I saw him. His face was swollen. It was cut from eye to chin on both sides, crossed his nose, crossed his forehead. He was in hospital. His mother flew out from Nova Scotia. I met her. We saw him when he got home. He was lucky. His face was a mess, but he had no brain damage. Others are not so lucky. Now, I live in Crestmont. That's just off the Trans-Canada Highway. I always joke it's the most northern part of the Southwest, because it is technically the Southwest, just south of the highway. The community's relatively quiet, great walking paths, not really close to any shopping, but you're not that far either. A vehicle is needed. Now, there's a boy there who rides a dirt bike e-bike. This does not have pedals. It looks like a motorized dirt bike that I grew up on in Nova Scotia, but more
narrow, less

bulky. And I think he lives near me, but I'm not quite sure. And he blends right in with traffic. Yeah, he's on the road. He's wearing a backpack. He's got a motocross-style helmet on. And I've seen him driving in the community on the roads. Now, respectfully, using hand signals for turning. He's not speeding, but he's moving at about the same speed as traffic and up a hill. That's not normal velocity for a regular bicycle. So, again, he's on a motorized dirt bike. He's on a, I should say, an e-dirt bike. But because this young guy is respectful, he doesn't really bother me. I know the bike is not designed to be on the road. I suspect it's not legal to be on the road either, because my dirt bike was never allowed. So these things, not either. I've seen him over in Windsport on the roads there. And again, not speeding, obeying traffic laws, hand signals, stopping at the stop sign. He's got a backpack on. I assume he's coming to or coming from and going to a summer job or something that he has. Now, I grew up on dirt bikes in Nova Scotia. I rode them all the time. These are gas-powered dirt bikes. The Z50, my brother still has it. That's a 50cc bike. Didn't go that fast. Once I moved up into the 80cc, then the 125, those are two-stroke bikes. They could fly. I never thought about taking these on the road. They're not allowed on the road. And now here we are with e-dirt bikes, and they're essentially what I grew up on, but they're battery-powered, not gas-powered. The top e-dirt bikes now directly compete with gas-powered dirt bikes. They can reach speeds of over 120 kilometers per hour. These bikes should not be on the road. I don't know what parents are being told when these kids buy these. I don't know what they know about these bikes. I can't imagine the kids are buying the bikes on their own, because they're not old enough to drive, and they're driving these e-dirt bikes around in the city. And I remember my parents asking a lot of questions when I got my two-stroke 80cc bike at the age of 14. The person who we bought it from was a friend who owned the business, and I remember him telling my parents that the bikes were very powerful. We went home, my dad got on the bikes, didn't think it was that powerful, popped the clutch, flipped it, bent my handlebars. I never had

0: home. My dad got on the bikes. Didn't think it was that powerful. Popped the clutch, flipped it, bent my handlebars. I never had complete straight handlebars for the rest of the time I owned that bike. But dad fell. He was okay. But that's the power. I mean, these are e-dirt bikes now. They don't belong on roads. They don't belong in city parks. They don't belong anywhere but out in Bragg Creek or anywhere else outside the city. And I don't know what the parents are doing buying these bikes, if they're thinking about it. And I don't know what the kids are thinking whipping around on them. We got to take a quick time out. We've got lots to go through on the program today. Alberta's disability benefit overhaul is shifting more economic risk onto people with disabilities. We talked about this back in July when it first came out. We're going to dive into it a little more, and we'll do that next here on QR Calgary.
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0: of the assured income for the severely handicapped, with AISH, let's call it, the program, to the Alberta Disability Assistance Program, or ADAP. Now, ADAP is intended for people whose disabilities restrict but do not completely prevent employment. And it allows recipients to keep their disability benefits while earning more from their jobs. But there's a maximum to this. The monthly benefit is $1,740, and that's $200 below the current AISH benefit. So things get a little bit cloudy there. Things get a little bit muddy. Let's bring in Michelle Marotto, professor of sociology at the University of Alberta. And we welcome her to QR Calgary. Thanks for taking the time, Marotto.
1: Oh, for sure. Thanks for having me.
0: Now, Michelle, I say this gets a little, I remember speaking with somebody who was receiving these benefits and they were really quite confused about what was going on here and what it was going to mean for them going ahead. We've now had a little over a month and a half to look at this. So to me, these ideas look good on paper, but not as good maybe in the general population.
1: Yes. Yeah, I think that's the case. So ADAP does some good things, right? It gives people more pathways to employment because it lets people keep more of their employment income before losing other benefits. But there's also some challenges associated with it. There's a lower maximum monthly benefit, which means that people would get $200 less per month. And it also doesn't consider a lot of key things that are important to thinking about disability and employment and economic insecurity as well. So, for instance, people with disabilities face a lot of barriers to employment. This comes from both issues created by disability that can make certain jobs hard to do, but it also comes from things like employer discrimination and employers not wanting to make certain accommodations that can make it really tough for getting a job. There's also increased costs related to disability. And this policy change as a whole also creates some larger administrative burdens, which we saw earlier this month with people not getting payments on time and questions and challenges around that.
0: So that would lead me to believe that those folks are having to lean on friends or savings or family or all the above?
1: That's often the case. So a lot of my research focuses on aspects of economic insecurity and security. So how do you kind of balance expenses and income to get by on a regular basis? And when people lose earnings in some places, they tend to look for other places to make up those resources. So that might be getting support from family or jumping or pulling from your savings or looking elsewhere for different types of funding. But we also know that there's a lot of people who face barriers in all of those areas. And especially with disability, things like that can really compound for people where not having access to a good job means you can't save money on a regular basis, which means you don't have those savings to draw from. So while it can be useful to look to these other places for support, a lot of people don't have that support as well.
0: Michelle, there's a disability tax credit. There's the federal Canadian Disability Benefit, CPP, if you're old enough, provincial assistance. This all sounds like there's all kinds of options out there. But how are those options viewed by those that need them?
1: Yeah, so it is great. There are multiple options out there. As you mentioned, the Canada Disability Benefit, the Disability Tax Credit, Canada Pension Plan Disability Benefits, they can all provide support for people with disabilities. But the problem is that they're really fragmented. Many of them have different ways to apply. Many of them use different definitions of disability and have different types of eligibility rules, which can make it really hard for a person to navigate all these potential supports.
0: What's the answer, the better answer than maybe what's going on here?
1: So I think we need to think a little bit more broadly about things in terms of how we can get a balance across these areas. So what combination of looking at income and healthcare coverage and thinking about making workplace

0: pathways into other areas.
1: Michelle, I appreciate the insight into this. Folks want to read more, they can go to theconversation.com. That's where they can find the article that you've written on this. As I mentioned, I did speak with somebody with disabilities last month about this very thing, and it continues to be a little bit confusing. So I appreciate you explaining this. Thanks for doing this with us.
0: All right. Thanks for having me.
1: There's Michelle Marotto. She's a professor of sociology at the University of Alberta, and Alberta's disability benefit overhaul, shifting more economic risk onto the people with disabilities. We've got news and weather coming up here at the bottom of the hour. On the other side, Donald Trump's new tariffs is giving Ontario and Quebec the perfect excuse to sell their unsold American booze. But there's a little bit of a catch there. We'll touch on that next here on QR Calgary.
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18: This is Global News. I'm Brenda Neufeld. Cloudy and 13 at 3:30. Elections Alberta says there's been significant social media misinformation about voter registrations ahead of the October referendum, and it's trying to set the record straight. A number of people online have claimed

0: Questions cannot be removed by others through the online tool VoterLink. The agency says the social media rumors are an effort to cast doubt about the referendum process, and it expects there will be more of them. The UCP government is delaying new rules on which flags can be flown in classrooms and a requirement for the national anthem in schools until later this year. The rules were set to take effect with the new school year as part of the province's plan to remove ideology from the classroom. Jason Schilling, president of the Alberta Teachers Association, isn't surprised the province has hit pause.
1: I think the legislation was rushed through, and maybe it'll allow the government some more time to actually think about what they're doing here and maybe take more education partner feedback on what the next steps are.
0: The timeline for the implementation has been marked to be determined on the province's website. In a statement, the education ministry says it is taking a thoughtful and measured approach to ensure the changes are introduced effectively. As Albertans shift to new driver's licenses that include our health care numbers, those numbers will soon begin to have expiration dates. Hospital and Surgical Health Services Minister Adriana LaGrange says Alberta is the last province to not have expiration dates on healthcare cards, and that allows former Albertans to keep using the province's services.
2: What we found is that we actually have over 500,000 more card numbers that are active in Alberta than we have people who reside in Alberta. So we know that there are individuals that are utilizing their health care card even though they no longer live here.
0: She says having expiration dates will let the province make sure people using the cards are still Alberta residents. Some of the first evacuees from the BC wildfire threatening Summerland and Peachland along Okanagan Lake have been allowed to go home. Evacuation orders for about 2,600 properties are being lifted today. Orders remain in place for a separate fire threatening Summerland to the south. BC's recent wildfires have left many migrant workers with uncertain futures due to evacuations. Like residents and business owners, migrant workers key to BC's orchards, farms, and ranches were forced to evacuate without knowing when they'd be able to return. One advocacy organization says their phone started ringing at about 2 a.m. last Saturday as the Bald Range fire spread and evacuation orders were issued. It's going to be a warm, sunny weekend in the city. The same conditions that led to a blue-green algae advisory on Lake Sundance in the southeast. Alberta Health Services is telling residents and visitors to the lake not to swim or wade in areas where the blooms are visible. Keep pets away from the water and don't eat the fish from the lake. Mark Strauss, a scientist at the U of C, says we're seeing these blooms in Alberta lakes more frequently.
3: These algae blooms are a natural phenomenon. They always occur long before humankind walked this planet. But they're getting more frequent because our summers are getting longer, they're getting hotter, and there's nutrients in these lakes, so it's an ideal situation for these blooms to occur.
0: If you come in contact with the blooms, you should wash with clean tap water as soon as possible. AHS says the lake can still be used in areas where the blooms are not visible. It's 3:33.
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0: Environment Canada Calgary weather, partly cloudy tonight, a slight chance of showers and a low of 7 degrees. Sunny and 22 tomorrow. Sunday, Monday, sunshine and highs of 25 and 22 on Tuesday. It's 13. Breaking news when it happens. Our next scheduled news at 4. I'm Brenda Neufeld.

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1: Well, U.S. President Donald Trump escalated his trade war with this country last month. You recall the 50% tariffs on a range of Canadian goods, and that was going to take effect in 30 days. And those 30 days are beginning to wind down, which is why we're hearing more about negotiations between Canada and the United States. But really, it's got to do with some politicians in the United States that have got the attention of the president, and this is with relation to what I call the booze ban up here in Canada. That started in February of last year by all the provinces.

0: This is Alberta and Saskatchewan. That didn't last long. They began to sell American booze again by June of last year. But the 11 are still holding out. The other 11 provinces, and what they did with American booze differs. And Ontario and Quebec really are the big ones. So joining us to touch on this story, Michael J. Armstrong is a professor of operations research at Brock University in Ontario. We welcome him to QR Calgary. Thanks for taking the time, Michael.
1: Thank you for inviting me.
0: Yeah, you've got the piece, I know, in theconversation.com. I saw it the last month. I've kind of followed this as we're going along. And now, of course, time is winding down for these 30 days to try and avoid these tariffs. This has got a lot to do with the booze that Canadian provinces have been, well, stopped selling last year.
1: That is one of the elements. It's certainly one that's caught a lot of attention south of the border. Because their premiers on the provinces and territories, that was why they designed it. They wanted something that would be very dramatic, very attention-getting, so they stopped importing American alcohol and stopped selling it.
0: So they take all the alcohol off the shelves, these provinces, and I mentioned, you know, Saskatchewan, Alberta, now they put them back out a couple months later, but the rest of them, they did various things, depending on the province. Some sold it off to bars, some raised charity monies. Ontario, Quebec, a little bit different, and they're the big provinces, why I single them out.
1: Yes, they're the two biggest markets in Canada. So pretty much all the other provinces and territories, they still have the ban. They're not importing any American alcohol. But last year, at various points in time, they decided, okay, there's not much point in just keeping it on the in the warehouse. We've already paid for it. We might as well sell it. So they sold it either through restaurants or they put it in a liquor store, but maybe a discount, as you mentioned. But Ontario has kept all of it in the warehouse. Quebec, they did sell off some of the stuff that had short shelf lives, but they've kept most of theirs in their warehouse as well. So currently, or at least last report, Quebec has about $17 million of booze. American booze in their warehouse. Ontario has almost $80 million worth. And those two premiers have vowed quite determinedly it will not go back on the shelf unless there's some kind of trade agreement.
0: I'm familiar with Ontario, having been there for 18 years, and the Ford family that's there. And you talk about nearly $80 million. I mean, wine has an expiry to it. You know, the liquor perhaps doesn't, but wine does. I mean, this is costing money in a couple different ways for Ontario.
1: Yeah, so there's the first of all, there is the cost of storing it. The last estimate we heard, that our liquor agency said they spent about $8 million on storage because there's so much they basically would have had to rent a completely new warehouse just to put it all in. There's the cost, as you say, of some of the products expiring. Things like vodka, whiskey, that's got a long shelf life, as you noted. Most wines are pretty good, too, but some of the shorter life wines, some of the coolers, pre-mixed drinks, those have expired. So our liquor agency had wrote off, I think, about $3 million worth of product so far. And then you've got the fact that there's, you know, the $80 million tied up. That normally you would be, as a business, you'd be selling that off and gain your money back on the retail side, probably at about double the price. So effectively, there's $160 million waiting for us to sell, but we're not.
0: We'll touch on that in a second, but let's go south of the border for a minute because the U.S. producers down there, we've heard from politicians now in the last month that are raising some noise. We've heard about the Kentucky, you know, the producers, the California wine growers. Now some politicians are kind of pushing back, and I think this is what's got the president's attention.
1: Yes, and that was, in fact, the whole point of the endeavor. They didn't. Our premiers aren't trying to injure the American alcohol industry, but this is a way to get the attention of the American politicians. So the wine industry in the United States, this has been a very big problem for them. Canada, I believe, was the largest export market. So they have a big hole in their sales. As you mentioned, the distilleries like Kentucky bourbon, Tennessee whiskey, they've also lost hundreds of millions of dollars. So we're looking at about $60 million a month of lost sales every month that has gone on. So they've probably missed out on over $1 billion of sales so far with this booze boycott.
0: Michael J. Armstrong is a professor of operations research at Brock University, joining us here on QR Calgary, talking about the U.S. tariffs and the negotiations between Canada and the United States, the booze ban.

0: Now, the booze gets a lot of attention. It has gotten a lot of attention south of the border. There is a card, or an olive branch, I'll call it, that especially Ontario and Quebec could play here, that would play into the Canadian federal officials who are negotiating with the U.S.
1: That's right. So Mr. Trump, of course, is famous for demanding concessions. Often he wants concessions before he even starts to negotiate, which is not very wise for us to do. But there is one we could offer that would symbolically is to say, okay, Ontario and Quebec, we've got all this liquor sitting. We've already paid for it. Why don't we sell it off? We'll put it back on the market, on the liquor store shelves. List price, business as usual, we'll sell it. So that would be a demonstration. Hey, you know, the United States, we're willing to move forward on this. You know, if we reach an agreement, then we'll start ordering new supplies from your producers. But if we don't, well, once this stock is gone, it's gone, and there won't be any more American product being sold. So a nice symbolic gesture without actually relieving the economic pressure that we're applying to them.
0: It sounds like an interesting play. Do you expect to see that happen?
1: Well, so far, both the premiers of Quebec and Ontario have stuck to their guns. Here in Ontario in particular, Mr. Ford has a reputation for, let's say, being obstinate, stubborn, determined, let's put it that way. So once he takes the position, he doesn't really back down, even if maybe that position turns out not to be quite as practical as we might hope. So far, no, but they've both said, you know, as soon as there's an agreement, they would be happy to do that. And I think if, you know, Prime Minister Carney felt that the negotiations were really close to an agreement, that then perhaps the premiers might be willing to go along for the sake of closing the deal. But I think until we get to that sort of that last little distance, I think we'll see the ban stay in place.
0: Dairy products is a big stickler. I've heard that a number of times from the United States side, but the tariffs this time around would be including wine, hockey sticks. I think you mentioned cement as well. I mean, it's kind of wide-reaching. And tariffs to me just, I get it from maybe a U.S. perspective where it pushes Americans to buy their own, but if they don't have their own, they have to buy what we're supplying them. And so now the cost of those items does go up. It doesn't really hurt the Canadians as much as it hurts the Americans.
1: From a consumer's perspective, that's exactly right. Because if you're in a consumer down in the United States, let's take the example of the hockey stick. If your local retail store previously was getting their hockey sticks from Canada, well, now either they're going to have to mark those up about 50% to cover the tariffs. Now as a consumer, you're going to pay a lot more to get that Canadian stick. Or the other thing they'll do is they'll look for some other supplier who is going to be more expensive because that's why they were dealing with Canada in the first place. We had a better deal for them. So either way, their prices for the consumer are going up. And economists down in the United States have documented this for Trump's previous tariffs. Something like 95% of the tariffs being charged end up being paid by U.S. consumers. So it's basically a tax on U.S. consumers. But unfortunately, it does hurt the industries in Canada who get targeted by it.
0: So we're kind of down in late in the third period for a deal to get done between Canada and the United States. This appears to be a pretty good card to play, but everything's on hold. At least everything's been quite secretive here as we get down, tick down the minutes and days.
1: Well, I think that's a fairly normal part of negotiations. There's a lot of things here that surrounding Trump that are very unusual, but once you get into the serious negotiations, you don't want any leaks getting out. Inevitably, there's going to be some compromises on both sides, and so you don't want those getting out prematurely and disrupting the negotiations. So, you know, next week is Mr. Trump's deadline. Now, of course, he is famous for Taco checking out on deadlines, so he might come up with some excuse to delay it, but I think we'll probably see some kind of proposed agreement, whether it's acceptable enough for both sides, your guess is as good as mine.
0: We'll leave it there. Michael, I appreciate the time. At theconversation.com is where people can find what you've written there. And I appreciate you taking the time with us out here in Calgary. Have yourself a great weekend.
1: You too. My pleasure.
0: There's Michael J. Armstrong.

He is a professor of operations research at Brock University in Ontario. We'll take the time out. Sports Talk with Jock coming up next. And still to come, Super El Nino forecast for Alberta this winter. We touched on it last month. It could be seriously disruptive. That will come in the 4 o'clock hour as well. We'll take the time out. We're back with Sports Talk with Jock next here on QR Calgary.

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2: It's going to be a very interesting show because you know who is on the show tonight?
1: Who?
2: Stampeder head coach and general manager Dave Dickinson. You know what the theme of the call-in show was last night?
1: Late game heroics?
2: Fire Dave Dickinson.
1: Oh, dear. I was off a bit.
2: Just a little.
1: You know, I watched most of that game. I watched especially the last 5 minutes of it. Typical CFL. I'll say a typical CFL game that the game's never over until it's over because lead changes happen a lot in this league. But it's happening too much lately for the Calgary Stampeders late in the game.
2: It's so true because, you know, you call it a heartbreaking gut punch loss, a game you could have won, a game you should have won. But a game you didn't win, and that's happening way too many times this season. You know, as we told our listeners last night on the broadcast, 1-4 is the record at home. And that is the worst home start for this team since 2004. 2004 was not a good season for the Calgary Stampeders. They were a 4-14 club, obviously did not make the playoffs. So I don't know what's happening at home with this team.

0: And there's flashes where you think, wow, this team is really good. This team may be the best last place team out there, but they are a last place team. Let's call it what they are. 4-6 is not good enough, Rick. And you look at the Stampeders, you know, they're tied, yes, for third place, but they're in last place because Winnipeg has two games in hand and Winnipeg has Ottawa tonight. So that's almost like a guaranteed win night. And, you know, BC now has a game in hand and they have 8 points as well. So this has become critical, I think, for the Calgary Stampeders organization. They're hosting the Grey Cup this year. Expectations were very high heading into the season, and unfortunately, they haven't lived up to the expectations yet. So it's going to be an interesting conversation with the coach tonight. I firmly believe that.
1: You know, it's a mixed bag to me as I watch this team, because there's moments of, hey, this team has got it. Vernon Adams Jr. Looking good, gets injured. In comes Love. He stands in there and gets absolutely rocked, but delivers the pass to get the interference call, which leads to the turnaround. And then they lose in the end. I mean, you go back to the first half,
0: but then,
1: too.
0: Then
1: right?
0: Josh Love makes the mistake with the interception on the goal line, and he owned it. It was his mistake. You know, he had the blinders on, and so, you know, it just goes. Every time you think the Stampeders are going to get back in there and finish the game, like the Anthony Johnson interception was huge. They get the penalty. You know, they get the ball in the 10-yard line. You're thinking, okay, things are happening for this team, and then they just take a step back. So I'm not a smart enough guy to figure out what's going on with this team, but there is something wrong. And, you know, the part of me says, yeah, the offensive line has to be addressed. Zach Williams was so good last year, best offensive lineman on the club, signed a 3-year contract. The team was really, really high on Zach Williams. He has been really, really average, probably below average this year. Bryce Bell has been nicked up and injured and not playing enough center. You know, so Chris Fortin has been good, but Bryce Bell is a better player, so that is an issue. You know, Christy Nicano, the two tackles. I don't know how you fix the offensive line. I do think that's an issue because the running game has all of a sudden become non-existent. You know, the quarterback is under way too much pressure.
1: Well, you needed the run last night, especially with that weather,
0: well,
1: right?
0: Exactly right. And you lose Dietrich Mills with a head injury. You lose Vernon Adams with a head injury. That's interesting. Good thing the team has a bye week because, you know, head injuries are obviously very, very delicate. You got to take care of yourself and your body and your brain. So we'll see if these two players that are instrumental for the Calgary Stampeders moving forward, if they're going to be able to go. And one of the questions we had last night on the post-game show was from a listener saying, hey, is there a disconnect in the dressing room? You know, does this team need to do more team bonding? And, you know, this is a team that just spent 5 days in the East together. They did all that team bonding. And I asked Josh Love that question last night. I said, hey, fans think you got to be, you know, a little more connected. What's the situation?
2: I definitely don't think there's a disconnect. I think the guys in this locker room are very close, and honestly one of the closest knit teams I've been a part of, in my opinion. But we're going to continue to get closer and look at the film and get better any way we can and just move on. You know, you gotta watch the film and eat it and learn from it and just move on. It's such a long season. You know, we're only at the 10-game mark, but we got to get rolling. Got to get sense of urgency and get better.
0: Yeah, because a quick look at the standings, it doesn't get any easier, does it?
2: No, not at all. And, you know, the West is a powerhouse, so every game matters. And, you know, we got two at home coming up here after the bye week, and we got to take care of it one game at a time and head into Labor Day and get on a roll here.
0: Yeah, hard to believe. You get a bye week, then you get Hamilton, and Hamilton doesn't have a quarterback right now, so that's a winnable game. But then you got back-to-back against Edmonton. The Labor Day Classic is around the corner. We said heading into this game, this is an important three-game stretch for the Calgary Stampeders because it's three games at home. But now you look at their home record and you go, holy cow, Houston, we may have a problem. So let's hope the Calgary Stampeders can turn it around for the final eight games of the season, because that would be a very, very tough situation for the organization when you are hosting the Grey Cup.
1: You know, and I hear him say close. The guys are close. That's great. I'm happy for the team, right? But are they all on the same page? That's what I wonder, because the execution's not out there on the field.
0: That's a great question. And that's why I think a lot of fans were questioning the coaching last night. You know, obviously the defensive coordinator, Bob Slowick, is taking a lot of heat, because as good as the defense were last night, and they made some big plays, they also gave up a couple of big plays. Everybody remembers the 85-yard pass to Jermaine Jackson, you know, that set up a touchdown. And when they did finally blitz, and they blitzed a little bit more last year, easier than they are last night than they usually have. You know what happens? Nathan Rourke picks it up, and of course the quick pass, Keon Hatcher, touchdown in the end zone. So it's, you know, I thought they had the right talent, and I think the coaching staff thinks they have the right talent, but maybe they don't. Maybe

0: We're fooling ourselves. Maybe they're just a 4-6 team for a reason. They need some more improvements.
1: Well, I go back to the first half too, right? You're in the red zone twice. I can excuse you once for it, but twice not to get in. I find that tough to receive, right? And then, so, yeah, a lot of focus goes at the end of the game on what happened. You're leading, and all of a sudden you let that one go. But go back. It's a full 60-minute game. That's, you know, those points at the front are just as important as the ones in the back.
0: Three field goals when you left at least 7 to 10 points on the table. Yeah, that comes back to bite you in the butt. And you can look at that. The conversion rate, and this team has scored a lot of touchdowns this year. They're the highest touchdown team in the league, but you know, those couple of plays come back and bite you, you know. And then Jude McItamy, the kicker, you know, yes, he's a rookie, but he still missed a very important field goal and a PAT. 4 points, you lose by 4 points, you know. So all of these things add up, and that's why they're a 4-6 team.
1: We're going to have you back next hour with the Stampeder Report. You're not going to bite me in the butt. I'm going to remain seated. Jock Wilson, he's got Sports Talk with Jock tonight at 7 o'clock as well. Still to come, news and weather here at the top of the hour. And as I mentioned, Super El Nino forecast for Alberta this winter could be seriously disruptive. We'll talk about that after news and weather next here on QR Calgary.
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3: 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And so it's really important that people think about, where could an ember land on their property or near their home?
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17: 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I'm Brenda Neufeld. Cloudy and 13 at 4 o'clock. 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
1: This is Global News. I'm Brenda Neufeld. Cloudy and 13 at 4 o'clock. Elections Alberta is moving to put what it calls misinformation about voter registrations to rest ahead of the October 19th referendum. A number of people online have claimed to have had their voter registration removed without their consent. Elections Alberta uses an online voter registration tool, VoterLink, for people to register, update their information, and check their voting status. And the agency says registrations cannot be removed by others through the tool, and the tool does not directly access the list of electors information system. The agency says there are a number of common issues that stop people from being able to access their registration online, including misspelling, improper punctuation, and having your postal code formatted incorrectly. Elections Alberta says the social media rumors are an effort to cause concern about the referendum, and it expects that there will be more of them. Coming up, the province is putting a hold on new rules restricting which flags can be flown in schools. First, QR Calgary Time Saver Traffic.
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3: On Glenmore Trail, we have a collision eastbound before Blackfoot Trail. At the moment, eastbound Glenmore is about a 10-minute drive from McLeod over towards Deerfoot. Pretty standard this time of day. If you're already on Glenmore Trail, just stick with it. Otherwise, consider heading south and using Southland Drive to get onto Deerfoot. A reminder, lots of ongoing construction on Blackfoot Trail as you head east towards Deerfoot. It's got you down to a single left lane. That is going to take 15, maybe 20 minutes from before Ogden Road. If you're already on northbound Blackfoot Trail, maybe head west and use McLeod Trail to cut through downtown. And on McKnight Boulevard, getting reports of a collision westbound as you approach Deerfoot. Looks like it might be slowed by a couple of extra minutes. Choose your own adventure and explore all that downtown Calgary has to offer. 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For QR Calgary Time Saver Traffic, I'm Phil Jensen.
1: The Alberta government is holding off on its new rules restricting which flags can be flown in school and also delaying a new mandate for schools to play the national anthem once a week. The rules were to come into effect this fall as part of the province's plan to remove ideology from the classroom. Now the timeline is marked to be determined on the province's website. Jason Schilling, president of the Alberta Teachers Association, says this is something that doesn't need fixing.
4: Once again, here we are starting a school year with these sort of distractions in place, flags, Canadian anthems, when we really should be talking about class size, the needs of our students, the complex needs that they're bringing in there.
1: In a statement, the Education Ministry says it's taking a thoughtful and measured approach to ensure the changes are introduced effectively. The Board of Trustees at the Calgary Catholic School District has appointed a new chief superintendent in time for the new school year. Jessica Thomas will succeed Brian Zumless, who will retire at the end of this month after 6 years in the role and more than 25 years with Calgary Catholic. Thomas has been with Calgary Catholic for nearly three decades, serving in a number of leadership roles. The province says putting expiry dates on Alberta healthcare cards will help weed out people who don't live here from using our services. Hospital and Surgical Health Services Minister Adriana LaGrange says over half a million numbers are active, and that's then the total number of people who reside here.
5: Bringing in an expiry date, A, aligns us with all the other provinces across Canada, but also then allows us to see, make sure that those people that are accessing healthcare here in Alberta actually do reside in Alberta.
1: She says she doesn't know why the matter has not been addressed before this. Health advocacy groups are calling a temporary pause from a for-profit plasma donation clinic a win for patient safety. Global's Matthew Merkel reports Grifols came under fire earlier this year after two people in Winnipeg died shortly after donating plasma.
6: A Health Canada investigation showed no link between the deaths and the donation process. Still, Grifols says it's halting collections for now to work with Health Canada and Canadian Blood Services to see how to move forward. The announcement came the same day Health Canada found several compliance concerns and issued a notice of non-compliance rating for Grifols' location on Taylor Avenue. Manitoba Health Coalition Director Noah Schulz was not surprised to see Health Canada rate the Taylor location non-compliant.

0: client. He says this highlights the danger of for-profit donation centers. Since 2022, Health Canada has issued 6 notices of non-compliance ratings for Grifols clinics in 4 other provinces. Matthew Merkel, Global News.
1: It's 4:05.
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1: Environment Canada Calgary weather, partly cloudy tonight. A slight chance of showers down to 7 degrees. Mix of sun and cloud tomorrow. We could see some late afternoon showers and a thunderstorm, a high of 22. Sunday, sunny and 24 and 23 on Monday. Right now it's 13. 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I'm Brenda Neufeld.
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1: Rick Ralph with you here on QR Calgary for a Friday. Looks like the rain has stopped, and that should be it for a couple of days anyway, right through most of next week, where we have a mix of sun and cloud and above 20 temperatures, 22 to 25, somewhere in that range. But the year ahead could be interesting. In fact, the winter ahead could be interesting. There is talk of a super El Nino. I think of that as some weather pattern with a cape. But that might be a little elaborate. Let's bring in Bill Merrifield. He's a research scientist with Environment and Climate Change Canada. We welcome him back to QR Calgary. Bill, thanks for taking the time.
2: Hi, Rick. Good to be with you.
1: Is this going to be kind of hold on to our hats kind of weather that we're expecting coming ahead? Maybe not this week, but with El Nino?
2: Well, that's how things are shaping up. It's now a sure thing that we will have an El Nino this winter. In fact, it's already here. And the odds are overwhelming that it will be a very strong event, or what you just referred to as a super El Nino. That's something that's been happening only about once every 10 to 20 years. And on top of that, there's a strong possibility, at least even odds at this point, that this event will eclipse anything we've seen for at least the past century.
1: Okay, so Bill, remind our listeners and myself what a super El Nino is.
2: Okay, so El Nino occurs when the ocean surface waters in a region of the Pacific down by the equator between South America and stretching most of the way across the Pacific become warmer than usual. So by definition, an El Nino sets in when that warming exceeds half a degree. A very strong or super El Nino is when the warming exceeds 2 degrees. So the forecasts right now are saying we could go way beyond that, 3 degrees or even higher as a temperature increase in this ocean region. And that may not sound like a lot, but it is enough to cause shifts in the atmosphere that scramble weather and seasonal climate patterns over much of the world.
1: So what would that mean for, well, say, let's winter here in Alberta?
2: Right. So El Nino itself, that ocean warming usually peaks around December, and that's right around when its impacts on Canada start to set in. What El Nino does in Canada, especially in Western Canada, is to cause unusually mild winter temperatures that often stretch into spring. So that includes Alberta. And an additional impact that's less of a sure thing, but is looking particularly likely this time around, is for there to be less than usual winter precipitation around the Rocky Mountain region. So if you add those two things together, an unusually mild winter and less winter precipitation, that indicates that we may be in for a lower than usual snowpack that melts early if these warm temperatures persist into spring, as often happens.
1: Bill Merrifield with us here on QR.

0: A Calgary research scientist for Environment and Climate Change Canada, talking about Super El Nino heading our way for the upcoming winter. You mentioned the snowpack and the lack of precipitation. What does that mean now in the mountains for, say, the skiing community? And then I think of the fire season after that.
1: Well, in the Rockies, at least, one would hope that there would still be a fairly decent snowpack for skiing. It's hard to say for sure at this point. I think there would be more concern on coastal BC ski areas where whether you're on sort of either side of freezing, a couple of degrees warmer or cooler can make a pretty big difference. But in terms of water resources and potential for spring drought, there would be some concern because that early snow melt would cause vegetation to dry out and possibly increase susceptibility to wildfires unless some rainfall in the spring and early summer make up the difference.
0: Now, you mentioned that D word there, drought, again. I mean, we've seen that before affecting farmers. I think of beef farmers here in this province. Drought does not help them, but even agriculture as well. I have friends in the farming industry here in the province with that would be, you know, kind of really concerning for them.
1: Yeah, it certainly would be.
0: What are we looking at this fall then here? How soon will we see the effects of this Super El Nino?
1: Okay, well, normally El Nino does not affect Canada that much in the fall. There actually is a significant influence during the summer, at least in the eastern provinces, because it does tend to suppress Atlantic hurricanes and tropical storms. But if this particular El Nino is shaping up as extraordinarily strong as the forecasts are now indicating, its influences might set in somewhat earlier than we usually see, possibly sometime late in the fall.
0: Now, if I think of the jet stream and how it travels across Canada, and you talk about these warming waters in the South Pacific, how does that change as you come over the mountains into Alberta and then across the prairies and into the east?
1: Yeah, well, El Nino pushes the jet stream way to the north and western Canada, and then it sort of swoops down across the country. So we may be less in the winter storm track than usual, and the jet stream being farther north does tend to factor into those expected warmer and drier conditions.
0: So that remains kind of consistent as you go into southern Ontario, and then how would that affect the Atlantic provinces?
1: Well, usually there's not that much influence on the Atlantic provinces, but at least in the past several very strong El Niños, these warm winter temperatures have in fact stretched right from coast to coast. So we could be looking at that again this winter.
0: Yeah, you mentioned Atlantic Canada doesn't see that as much. Why is that? Does the weather pattern just kind of get tired at that point by the time they get out east?
1: Yeah, it's just the path of the jet stream sort of tends to return more to its normal position as you get further east. And also we're further from the more direct influences of El Nino on the circulation of the atmosphere, which happens largely in the North Pacific, sort of south of Alaska and off the BC coast, where a low pressure pattern called the Aleutian Low tends to get much deeper during an El Nino. And that's what pushes the jet stream around and rearranges wind patterns.
0: Bill, you mentioned a Super El Nino doesn't come around that often. When was the last time we saw one, and how often do they kind of rear their heads?
1: Typically, about every 10 to 20 years. So we did have a pretty strong one in that developed in 2015 and persisted into the winter of 2016. And that did bring extremely mild winter temperatures to Alberta, as much as 3 or 4 or even 5 degrees above normal.
0: How far do these El Niños and Super El Niños go back in time? I do not remember these as a kid.
1: Well, I think that is depending if you're anywhere around my age. I don't remember them either, but they were around. But it's just that scientific community wasn't really aware of them until a very major event in the early 1980s. And I happened to be working in California at the time, cycling to work and back, and I just could not figure out during the winter why I was getting soaked to the skin every single day in the Bay Area, where it usually wouldn't be anything like that. So that is one impact south of the border, is that it tends to bring very wet conditions to the southern United States. But if you look at other records and indicators of climate, El Nino has been around for a very long time. It's just wasn't commonly recognized, maybe outside of very narrow circles in the scientific community.
0: Well, and who named it El Nino?
1: That actually goes back to, it's said to people who fish in coastal South America, particularly Peru, and they would notice that every few years the waters off their coasts where they fish would warm dramatically around Christmas time. And they may not have understood why this was happening, but they did recognize it. And because of its proximity to Christmas, the name El Nino refers in Spanish to the Christ child.
0: Interesting. Bill, I've learned something today. Well, many things, actually. I appreciate you taking the time with us.
1: It's been a pleasure.
0: There's Bill Merrifield. He's the research scientist, Environment and Climate Change Canada, and talking about Super El Nino and El Nino will affect us, maybe not right away in the fall, but later in the fall. And then he's calling for, well, he's not calling for it. He says he kind of expect kind of a smaller, lighter snowpack, not as much of a melt. And then he talked about drought. Dear heavens. Sounds like if you like the mild winters, that's okay. If you're a skier, especially, I think more so out in BC than he said in the interior, in the mountains. But then, of course, there's the fire season that you get concerned about and the drought for the farmers. Well, that's not good either. We'll take a quick time out. When we come back, Sports Talk with Jock. That'll come tonight at 7 o'clock. But we'll touch on, we've got the Stampeder report to come, but also that game last night against the BC Lions. Again, a late last-minute loss in the Canadian Football League. We'll go there next here on QR Calgary.
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3: In the northwest, we've got a collision at 14th Street and Stony Trail. Fairly light delays. Just keep your eyes open for emergency crews. Then on Glenmore, if you're headed eastbound, see in a pretty standard rush hour drive, about 10 minutes from McLeod to get onto Deerfoot. A reminder to avoid northbound Blackfoot Trail. As it curves east towards Deerfoot, there is some heavy construction. It's got you down to a single left lane. So Blackfoot's got 15 to 20-minute delays from Ogden Road. If you're already on northbound Blackfoot Trail, you might be able to save a little bit of time by cutting west and using McLeod Trail to cut through downtown. 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For QR Calgary Time Saver Traffic, I'm Phil Jensen.
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1: Sports Talk with Jock, tonight, 7 o'clock. He'll join me in a couple of minutes. I know he is recording an interview for tonight's show. The Indy in Toronto is running this weekend. Now, I don't live in Ontario anymore, but when I worked there, I actually hosted a show down on during this weekend for Honda Indy, even going back to Champ Car before it merged with IndyCar. And that was along the lake shore in Toronto. If you've ever seen it on television, they race down the lake, go by Toronto's exhibition place, and then up through, you know, kind of downtown Toronto. But they had the FIFA World Cup this year, and it was in Vancouver and it was in Toronto, so they couldn't get this set up in time with all the other things that were going on in downtown Toronto, so they moved it, and they moved it up to Markham, Ontario. Now, Markham is basically a subdivision of Toronto. It's in the northeast part of the city. It is its own organization, but you never know, except for a sign, that you've left Toronto and gone into Markham, because it's all buildings and highways. So they were supposed to have the first day of practice today and qualifying at what they call the Ontario Honda Dealers Indy in Markham, but they had to cancel it because the track's not ready. Now, this race goes this weekend, right? Like, hello, fellas. And I know this is the first time they're putting it together, but I mean, you stayed out of downtown Toronto because of FIFA, so you had all the time in the world, to me, to do this in Markham. So the organizers now say they're going to try and squeeze all of today's planned activities into tomorrow's schedule, which will be interesting. A spokesperson told the media earlier in the day that the race promoter still has to complete the track build. And then IndyCar officials have to inspect the circuit and ensure it's safe. Well, as I mentioned, it's the first year in Markham hosting this, which is now Canada's only IndyCar race. They used to come to Alberta, but no, not anymore. And it used to be downtown in Toronto, and now it's up in Markham, where it's been there since 1986. So they announced the move last September, and of course that was because of FIFA. But some of the incomplete features include a pedestrian bridge over Enterprise Boulevard, which would connect parking to the main spectator compound, as well as ports cut into the

safety fencing. That's for marshals to wave hazard flags through. So they haven't cut the holes yet. The bridge, to me, is more of a thing to get the fans, you know, across. You don't want them walking across the track. You can't have them walk across the track. There's concrete barriers with double rows of fencing in case there's an accident and pieces of cars go flying. So they'll hopefully get all this done through today and perhaps through the night to get this ready so that tomorrow they can have their first day of practice and qualifying, get everything done that they wanted to do today, but now they got to get it all done tomorrow, which is very bizarre. So there's going to be thousands there, and they're very excited, I guess, about that. But, I mean, IndyCar still has to inspect the circuit. They can't do it until the bridge is done, and they can't do it until the holes are cut. So even if they get all of this done, are the IndyCar officials going to hold the thumbs up for safety? Like, this is a bizarre one. I was in Winnipeg when the NFL came to town. I think it was, if I remember correct, it was the Green Bay Packers. And I had a chance to speak with the guy that was going to call the play-by-play, which was fun for me, from the NFL. Great guy. His name is slipping me right now. And they had to make the field into 80 yards because there was a problem with the goalposts and a piece of the field to make it 100 yards. And they didn't notice this until just before the game started, just before the teams took to the field. And so they couldn't do it. And there was like,

0: soon starts to fall through their fingers. So many inflection points in the game. In the first quarter, they scored 3 field goals, but finishing one of those drives with a touchdown would have won the game. Later in the game, kicker Jude Mecatami missed a field goal in a convert. That's 4 points. The difference in the game, 4 points. The offense went stone cold in the third quarter. They racked up only 1 first down in that session, and that doesn't win you many games. So the Stampeders now find themselves in last in the CFL West. Their chances of hosting a playoff game of any kind are dwindling. They're on a bye week now, and when they return, they have an 8-game sprint to the finish. There are no more games to slip through their fingers. I'm Mark Steven, and that's your Calgary Stampeder Report, brought to you by your Alberta Ford.
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16: This is Global News. I'm Brenda Neufeld. Cloudy and 14 at 4:30. Thousands of Okanagan wildfire evacuees in BC are being allowed to return home tonight. The District of Summerland says evacuation orders have been rescinded for about 400 properties east of Highway 97. And the district is telling returnees to fill up their gas tanks, bring a minimum of 3 days' worth of food and essential supplies, and coordinate the safe return of pets and livestock. Similar orders are being received for properties in Peachland. The Bald Range fire has meanwhile shown increased

0: activity on other flanks, and a new evacuation order has been issued for some properties on Princeton Summerland Road west of Summerland. Coming up, Elections Alberta wants to clear up social media misinformation about voter registration. First, QR Calgary Time Saver traffic.
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2: The route to avoid this afternoon is northbound Blackfoot Trail. As it curves east towards Deerfoot, there is construction just before the Cushing Bridge. It's got you down to a single left lane, so northbound Blackfoot's got 15 to 20 minute delay starting before Ogden Road. If you're already on northbound Blackfoot, you might be able to save a little bit of time by heading west and using McLeod Trail to cut through downtown. Down on Glenmore, if you're headed eastbound, about 15 minutes from just before McLeod over towards Deerfoot. If you're trying to get onto Deerfoot, it's probably just a little bit faster to head south and use Southland Drive instead. Jumpstart helps kids across Canada access sport and play so more kids can get into the game. Learn more at jumpstart.canadiantire.ca. For QR Calgary Time Saver Traffic, I'm Phil Jensen.
0: Elections Alberta says there's been a significant social media misinformation campaign about voter registrations ahead of the October referendum, and it's trying to set the record straight. A number of people online have claimed to have had their voter registration removed without their consent. Elections Alberta says registrations cannot be removed by others through the online tool Voter Link. The agency says the social media rumors are an effort to cast doubt about the referendum process, and it expects there will be more of them. The head of the Alberta Teachers Association is not surprised the province is pausing its plan to restrict flags and require the national anthem in schools. The rules were set to come into effect in September as part of the province's plan to remove ideology from the classroom. ATA President Jason Schilling says there's no problem here to fix.
3: Schools use flags in a variety of ways to show support or celebration of other countries, other nations that students come from, our own country, our own province, but also, you know, Métis, Francophone, Catholic communities, as well as pride flags.
0: In a statement, the Education Ministry says it's taking a thoughtful and measured approach to ensure the changes are introduced effectively. About 1,600 TELUS customers are frustrated by what they say is a lack of service after copper thefts at three different neighborhoods early this month. Some have been without service for 2 weeks now. Global's Jordan Prentice reports.
4: I mean, there's no excuse for that length of time to take to repair something in this day and age.
5: The outages are affecting customers in Ogden, Kingsland, and Bowness. Some without phone, internet, and TV services. The company says crews are working around the clock, but full restoration could take until next month in some areas. TELUS says copper thefts has surged 102% year over year, and thieves often damage fiber cables in the process. The company says it's working with Calgary Police and has installed cameras, alarms, and other security measures to prevent future thefts. Jordan Prentice, Global News.
0: A very alert air traffic controller spotted a mistake that could have led to a horrific mid-air disaster over Arizona this morning. Two American Airlines planes, one arriving, the other departing, both with the same call numbers, American Flight 2482. The controller for Phoenix Airport noticed one was descending at an altitude of 11,000 feet. The other was departing Phoenix, climbing toward an altitude of 9,000 feet. Once he caught the mistake by the airline, he acted quickly and delivered explicit instructions to each pilot.
6: That's the first time I've been working air traffic for 25 years. I've never seen two aircraft pretty much merge with the same call sign. That's pretty incredible.
7: Yeah, we were going to say good job. You know, I've been flying a lot less than that. I've never seen that either, so nice work.
0: It's 4:35.
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0: Environment Canada Calgary weather, partly cloudy tonight. There's a slight chance of showers, a low of 7. Tomorrow, mix of sun and cloud, chance of late afternoon showers and a thunderstorm, high of 22. Sunday, sunny and 24. Monday, 23. Right now, it's 14. Breaking news when it happens. Our next scheduled news at 5. I'm Brenda Neufeld.
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0: 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Time now to check in on the market activity on a Friday. 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So what happened today, Leanna? Was it a happy day, good day, mixed bag?
1: Well, a little bit mixed, a little bit negative, not terrible, but TSX finished the day down 29 points at 36,730. Dow also off 108 points at 53,732. Oil's up about $1.14 at $82.39 a barrel. Natural gas down a penny at $2.72. Canadian dollar positive by 29 basis points at 72.07, and gold up $11 at $44.31 an ounce.
0: South of the border, retail sales out numbers for July. Are they positive, negative?
1: Well, a little bit negative, and actually surprising to economists. Economists were actually looking for a bit of a jump or a little bit of a boost in the July numbers. Instead, we saw them fall slightly, down 0.6%. A couple different reasons for this, but it is a number that a lot of people watch because consumer spending is kind of critical to the U.S. economy. It makes up more than two-thirds of the U.S. economy, and retail sales is part of that. So a couple of reasons for the change. June sales were up slightly, but we did see things like Amazon Prime Day moved into June versus July this year. So we had pulled forward some of the spending that typically happens around that. And a recent boost from a large tax refund season also did that's starting to come out of the overall spending pattern. We are still seeing a little bit of what's called the wealth effect. So people have possibly made money in their portfolios this year, so they're feeling a little bit wealthier and they're spending a bit more. But that's kind of being offset by higher prices and people seeing a higher, you know, grocery bill or bill at the gas pump and deciding not to spend as much. So hence the reason for the slight unexpected fall today in those retail sales numbers.
0: We'll check in later in the program with you.
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0: There's Leanna Wojcniak, Wealth Advisor, Popowich Carmalee Advisory Group, CIBC Wood Gundy. All right. Bugs. There are a lot more, well, insects. Let's call them insects. Some people like to refer to them as bugs. But insects. There's a lot more around the planet than we ever thought before. In fact, that will now double those facing extinction, I should say. Dirk Steinke is a research scientist and Center for Biodiversity Genomics in the University of Guelph in Ontario. He joins us now. Dirk, we've got more insects than we thought globally.
2: That's correct, yes. It's not absolutely surprising for some, but the number we came up with is it's still a lower bound estimate, so there might be even more.
0: What are we talking about here? We're not talking about one or two more. We're talking about millions more.
2: Yes, that's right. So far, estimates for insect species were around 5 to 6 million. That was what was perpetrated for the last couple of years. And now our estimate ranges between 13 and 24 million. So a mean would be about 20 million insect species. Again, it's a lower bound estimate that we can stand by. So there might be even more.
0: How difficult is it to know how many there are, or even to make these estimates? And what are they based on?
2: Well, all these estimates are what the board says estimates. So you can only observe so many things in a given time. So what we're basing our estimate on is a small group of parasitic wasps that live somewhere in Costa Rica. Or they live all pretty much most places in the world, but there's a particular group and the species that we had a best handle on, we thought, was in Costa Rica in an area of the ACG in which we were collecting them with different collecting methods. So we thought, okay, we have a good handle on those. And based on that, you build your picture wider and then look countrywide and then worldwide and try to come up with an estimate, also modeling it by other species groups like trees and frogs and so on. Yeah, we started very small because it's impossible to collect that many. Right now, biologists collectively in the last 250 years roughly have discovered about 1.9 million species, and that's not only insects. Of those are probably about a million insects, but no, 500,000. So this is what we have done so far, and it took us 250 years. So thinking of a number like 20 million is a total different story.
0: What is it about parasitic wasps in Costa Rica that has research scientists, I guess, not excited, but go that route?
2: They have been studied quite a bit in various regions, but especially in that particular one. One reason might be the fact that one way of collecting them was actually collecting their victims because they're parasitic, so they put their egg into caterpillars. And one researcher, Dan Jensen, who works in that region for almost 40 years, and a lot of local people, they have been collecting all these larvae, all these caterpillars, and rear these parasites out of them. So they let them grow out and collect the adult wasp that comes out before it's ready to parasitize the next one. So we had this long-term study where we can clearly associate what little wasps comes out of which species of caterpillar, which was also documented on what food plant that was resting and all that. So that we had this big start there, and then we started with newer collecting methods and see how much overlap do we have between his way of collecting these insects and our ways with a more a tent-like structure that collects flying insects. And the first surprise we had was that there wasn't as much overlap as we expected between the two methods. We said, okay, either of our methods is missing a lot of them. And what makes them interesting is essentially their lifestyle. They're parasitic. So they, in order to reproduce, they need to lay an egg into their victim and wait until it's hatching. And if you better understand this relationship between the two and how much impact that has on the whole species, that has fascinated researchers for quite a while.
0: Dirk Steinke is with us here on QR Calgary. He's a research scientist, Center for Biodiversity Genomics at the University of Guelph. And I understand that some of these insects, many of these insects, are going to disappear before we even know anything about them. I mean, how do I characterize that? Disappointing?
2: Disappointing. It's devastating because who knows what might important function they might have, even if you break it down all the way to what impact it might have on human life. Let's face it, there's quite a few insects that are beneficial to what we do, what we eat. And knowing that we currently have we estimate an extinction rate currently at a loss of at least 10,000 species per year. And our discovery rate is not even close to that. So if we really go with what scientists have predicted, how many species we're going to lose in the next couple of decades, then we'll lose a lot of things that we have never encountered. We never know they were there. Maybe we'll find out one day something is not working in this particular ecosystem, but then we can only speculate whether that was a species that we lost a couple of years ago or something else. So we're losing a lot of things there, and the rate is accelerating rather than being stagnant.
0: Dirk, this sounds like an uphill battle for scientists, but they wage the war still.
2: Yeah. Well, there are days where you think that where this looking at that day by day, it's pretty frustrating when you see species disappearing and you know this is going to continue because humans have not yet changed their ways of dealing with the diversity that lives around them. But we're not giving up. We're still too curious what's out there. Maybe the more evidence we find, the more we can convince people who have the power to make decisions to say, look, probably should do things a little different, because most of what we see as species lost is human-induced. So we have done something that makes them disappear.
0: Dirk, how does Canada fare with insect population, say, versus other parts of the world?
2: Well, number one, we're probably not as diverse a country when it comes to insects. There's another reason why scientists often go to places like Costa Rica in order to find a certain group of little wasps there. There's much more diversity in the rainforest than is probably in one of the vast Canadian forests. But we see a lot of changes here in Canada. We see species that go, well, I wouldn't go extinct, but they disappear. There's this famous cases here in Ontario where certain bumblebee species that are important for pollination show up almost at no place ever. So they've been here in Canada very common and you can't find them anymore. There's also often what's seen, and that has to do with the warming that happens over the last couple of years, is that species move from the south to the north. So all of a sudden you encounter species here that you know have been observed in the States but never in Canada, but all of

0: suddenly cross the border, simply because our cold Canada becomes more warmer and more hospitable for them. So they move in, but that often, as it always is, one moves in, somebody else has to move out because there isn't enough space or enough resources for other species.
1: It's a fascinating line of work, and it's really kind of a head-scratcher for those that are not involved in it. But, Dirk, look, I appreciate you taking the time to explain to our listeners out here. Thanks for doing this with us.
0: Oh, I'm happy to be there. Thank you for having me.
2: Dirk Steinke, Research Scientist, Center for Biodiversity Genomics at the University of Guelph. Imagine playing football with a venomous snake in your helmet. I'll explain that next here on QR Calgary.
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4: On Deerfoot, we've got a collision northbound, north of McKnight Boulevard. Emergency crews are on scene, taking up your right lane. It's going to slow you down an extra 5 minutes or so. If you stick to the left lanes, it shouldn't be that bad. Northbound Blackfoot is the route to avoid this afternoon. There is some major construction as it curves around the bend to head east towards Deerfoot. Blackfoot Trail is down to a single left lane near the Cushing Bridge, so it's going to take around 20 extra minutes from near Ogden Road. If you're already on northbound Blackfoot, you might be able to save a few minutes by going west and using McLeod Trail to cut through downtown. And if you're making your way home to Airdrie, a little bit slow northbound of the QE2 from Stoney Trail up past Highway 566, 10 to 15 extra minutes. You might be able to save a couple minutes there by heading east and taking Métis Trail north to Dwight McClellan Trail and then sneaking around the back way of Cross Iron Mall. Tonight's Lotto Max jackpot is $40 million, and there's more. 40 chances to win $100,000. 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
1: On this day, 10 years ago, the Summer Olympics were taking place in Rio de Janeiro. And all eyes were on one particular event that was taking place, again, this day 10 years ago. And would history be made? And indeed, it would be.
2: Gatland got a good enough start. Bolt was a bit slow to begin. He's got some work to do. Gatland's in front. Bolt stretching out now. He's coming after him. He's immortal now. Usain's done it. Gatland challenged for the silver medal. 9.80 all the way from Beijing to London and now to Rio. It is one of the greatest athletic achievements of all time, if not the very greatest.
1: Yeah, on this day, it was Usain Bolt winning the 100-meter Olympic gold medal run at Rio de Janeiro, the Olympics. He became the first man to win three 100-meter races at the Olympics. Three in a row at that. The year was 2016. That was 10 years ago today. Now, I did mention before we took the time out in the last segment that imagine playing football in with a venomous snake in your helmet. Well, imagine doing anything around a venomous snake, unless you're a snake person, but still you may take some care around a venomous snake. This did happen down in the state of Arkansas. It was a high school football player who escaped harm and potential, well, quite frankly, disaster after practicing for an entire hour with a 2-foot venomous cottonmouth snake in his helmet. The student felt strange movement, imagine, within the headgear. This happened last week. He was in warm-ups. And he felt something strange move within his helmet, like above his head. And he took the helmet off and he showed his helmet to the assistant coach. And there, concealed behind the padding in the helmet, was a 2-foot-long cottonmouth snake. And it refused to leave the headgear. The pit viper was finally removed after animal control officers were called to the football field and submerged the helmet in water and extracted the snake using tongs. Now, the cottonmouth snake, which is 2 feet long, is the second most venomous snake in the state of Arkansas. And it was in this guy's helmet, this high school kid, which is crazy. Now, speaking of kids, I don't know, you call them kids? Teens. Let's call them a teen. Germany is banning teen beer. I'll explain a little more what this is. Germany is scrapping a long-standing law that allows 14 and 15-year-olds to buy and drink alcohol as long as their parents were with them. I spent some time in Germany, a couple of days anyway. I didn't notice this at any of the pubs that I was in, but then again, I didn't see any families. The German government announced it's sending, or I should say it's ending, the so-called accompanied drinking rule, citing a push to protect young people from health and social risks of early alcohol consumption. Now, even with the new guidelines, things are still more relaxed over there than they are here for beer, wine, or champagne. 16 years of age is what they've moved it to. So the law used to allow 14s and 15-year-olds if they were with their parents, but now you've got to be 16. And here, of course, you don't need your parents if you're 18 here in the province. But in the United States, it's, what, 21, sometimes 23 in different states. That's why Germany is one of the top beer-consuming countries in the world. We've got news and weather coming up here at the top of the hour. Then we're into the 5 o'clock hour. And a couple of things to touch on there. Imagine winning a lottery and then...

0: 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Or do you? Depends. We'll ask a lawyer about that. We've got the roundtable with Russ as well, plus Trump's tariffs as Canada continues to battle those with the clock ticking. 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
9: This is Global News. I'm Brenda Neufeld. Cloudy and 14 at 5 o'clock. The NDP education critic says new rules on flags in the classroom and a requirement for the national anthem in schools are a big miss. It appears the UCP government isn't completely happy with them either because they're delaying them until later this year. The NDP's Amanda Chapman says these are not priority issues for teachers, students, and their parents.
10: Certainly, if you talk to parents, teachers, students, what you'll hear is still concerns around overcrowding in the classroom, under-resourcing for complex learners, and of course, the very slow pace of new school construction.
9: The rules are part of legislation passed in spring to remove ideology from the classroom. In a statement, the education ministry says it's taking a thoughtful and measured approach to ensure the changes are introduced effectively. Coming up, 1,600 TELUS customers have been without service for about 2 weeks. The frustration is growing. 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
12: On Deerfoot, there's a collision northbound north of McKnight Boulevard. Emergency crews are on scene taking up your right lane. We're seeing almost a 10-minute delay from near 32nd Avenue, but if you stick to the left lanes, you can probably cut those delays down a little bit. Past that, the QE2 looking a little bit slow this afternoon. As you head north towards Airdrie, going to be 10 to 15 extra minutes from Stony Trail up past Highway 566. And a reminder of the construction on Blackfoot Trail as it curves east towards Deerfoot. It's still got you down to a single left lane. It's going to take 10 to 15 extra minutes from near Ogden Road. 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For QR Calgary Time Saver Traffic, I'm Phil Jensen.
9: It was the beginning of August when about 1,600 TELUS customers lost service in separate copper thefts, and some are expressing frustration it's taking so long to fix. TELUS says the separate incidents have affected customers in Ogden, Kingsland, and Bowness. Some have lost phone, internet, and TV, and the company warns full restoration could take until next month. That's the first Chris Softley has heard of a restoration date. He's been trying to get someone to tell him that for the last 2 weeks.
13: I've been told three or four times during all these phone calls we've made, someone will call you as soon as we know any more, and nobody has yet called me on any of these updates.
9: The company is working with Calgary Police to get to the bottom of the incidents and is thanking customers for their patience. A former flight attendant who spearheaded a class action lawsuit over workplace harassment at WestJet that she's experiencing a whole wave of emotions. Mandalina Lewis added that she still feels anger and that an agreed settlement is the best they could get. A BC court has approved a $4.5 million settlement in the class action for flight attendants at the airline. However, Lewis says the dollar amount works out to less than $500 per recipient, while measures required of the company also fall short of what she initially hoped for. As Albertans shift to new driver's license that include our healthcare numbers, those numbers will begin to have expiration dates. Hospital and Surgical Health Services Minister Adriana LaGrange says Alberta is the last province to not have expiration dates on healthcare cards, and that is allowing former Albertans to still use the province's services.
5: What we found is that we actually have over 500,000 more card numbers that are active in Alberta than we have people who reside in Alberta. So we know that there are individuals that are utilizing their health care card even though they no longer live here.
9: She says, so having those expiry dates will let the province make sure people using the cards are still Alberta residents. If you're visiting Lake Sundance this weekend, you want to keep an eye out for blue-green algae. Alberta Health Services has issued an advisory warning people not to swim or wade in areas where the blooms are visible. Pets should be kept away, and fish from the lake should not be eaten. Mark Strauss, a scientist at the U of C, says the blooms will naturally disappear again with a drop in temperature.
14: Sometimes when these conditions occur, their growth can get out of control. And these bacteria are cyanobacteria. They just need sunlight. They need some nutrients. So when the conditions are right, they can really go crazy.
9: Strauss says we've been seeing algae blooms more frequently in Alberta as summers become hotter. It's 5:05.
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9: Environment Canada Calgary weather, partly cloudy tonight, slight chance of showers, a low of 7. Tomorrow, a chance of showers in the afternoon, maybe a thunderstorm, high of 22. Sunday, sunny and 24 and 23 on Monday. Right now, it's 14. Breaking news when it happens, our next scheduled news at 5:30. I'm Brenda Neufeld.
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16: Now imagine buying a lotto ticket, winning, and then missing the time frame to claim the prize. I can't imagine anything worse than that. I don't even think I'd want to know that I won. That happened, though, to a guy here in the province who'd been playing the Calgary Stampede Show Band 50-50 for 35 years, and he finally won. But he didn't know that he won right away and went on vacation after attending the Stampede. He came back, found out he won. Then he couldn't claim the prize because he had 48 hours to claim the prize. And he didn't do that. So here's where it gets interesting. The Stampede emailed a statement to him. The 50-50 draw is issued under Alberta Gaming Liquor and Cannabis, quote, in accordance with the approved rules of the lottery. Under those rules, winning ticket holders have 48 hours following the applicable draw to contact Calgary Stampede Lotteries to claim the prize. The 48-hour claim period is outlined in the publicly available 50-50 rules and facts. End of quote. The statement in the email concludes with, again, quote, in this instance, the winning ticket holder contact Calgary Stampede Lotteries after the 48-hour claim period had expired and the prize, therefore, could not be awarded. That's the end of the quote there. The winner claims the rule is too restrictive and not transparent. So let's bring in Sancho Pinto, a lawyer, adjudicator, mediator, and co-founder of Pinto Shakib Law. That's on Bay Street in Toronto. And we welcome her to the program. Sancho, look, thanks for taking the time.
18: Oh, you're welcome, Rick. Thank you for having me.
16: I mentioned off the top, I can't imagine a situation like this where I've won something and then I go to claim it and I'm too late.
18: Yeah, you know, Rick, it's really unfortunate. You know, there may be a case here. I mean, it really turns out on the, you know, what the fine print says, right? The fact that the winner missed a 48-hour deadline doesn't automatically mean that they have no legal recourse, right? The critical question becomes, what did the purchaser actually agree to when purchasing the ticket, right? Look, you know, lawyers always want to know, and they will always want to see exactly what the ticket says, the applicable AGLC-approved rules, whether the 48-hour forfeiture provision was clearly communicated to the purchaser. And ultimately, what happens to the money, right, if it isn't claimed?
16: Yeah, I guess the money in this case went back to the band, right? The condition of, you know, claiming it within, 48 hours is what it was. It wasn't noted reportedly on the ticket. And then when you go to the Stampede Lottery's website, it says the prize may be claimed within 48 hours of the applicable draw. Like, maybe. If you ask me if I may cross the road, I say, well, I may not either. Like, that's the word. The word may to me is a vague one.
18: Yeah, I mean, you know, maybe claim wording is always what we would consider in law to be interesting ambiguity, right? It's not helpful at all. I mean, look, from a legal perspective, the key question is not simply did you miss the deadline? It's what was that deadline? And was that deadline clear and enforceable term of the agreement? And did the lottery operator have the legal right to keep the prize once the deadline passed, right? So if the deadline was clearly disclosed and the rules expressly provided for forfeiture, that is a significant hurdle for the winner. But if the forfeiture provision wasn't properly disclosed or incorporated into the ticket purchase, there may be an argument worth pursuing. I mean, you know, Rick, let me break it out this way, right, to keep it simple, right? So if the issue is, you know, did the AGLC permit at least a 48-hour claim period, that's good for the Stampede because they do. Is 48 hours inherently invalid, unreasonable? That's a weak argument by itself, right? But potentially strong argument is 48-hour forfeiture not clearly disclosed, right? Or, you know, ticket doesn't contain the deadline, potentially very strong. So these are things that, you know, lawyers generally maybe claim, like you said before, right? That's unclear, right? but, you know, there's good facts and bad facts, right? So the Stampede retaining, you know, the redistributed prize, potentially significant, right? People like fairness and they want to see things done fairly. So, you know, I think there's enough there to investigate, but I wouldn't say, you know, that one person has a slam dunk case over another. You know, I am an adjudicator, so I do decide cases very often, not in the lottery world, but in other areas of practice. And, you know, it's really important about what's communicated to a winner and what do the rules say and what's fair and reasonable.
16: Does this fall under what I would call contract law?
18: Yeah, oh, for sure. Yeah, Rick.

0: So this, you know, is certainly all going to be about contract dispute and what the winner really understood to be the terms and conditions as a result, right? So if he decides to retain a lawyer, I imagine that they're going to frame it from a contractual dispute perspective, possibly unjust enrichment and a few other things that they're probably going to throw in there. And it could be a very strong case.
1: And we don't know all the details, as you've mentioned, Sancha. I mean, there are deadlines that vary. The Stampede, they do a rotary home lottery. That's 90 days. The Oilers up the road, you know, they have a 50-50. It gets into massive pots. They apparently give 4 days, and the Flames, I think, give like 30 days on their 50-50. But if it's not noted, I guess that's what the argument comes down to. What is known by the purchaser, not just this individual, but any individual, you know, how aware are they to know that they have 48 hours if they were to win this lottery?
0: Yeah, and that is, you know, honestly, one of the more valid points and issues that is going to come about if he decides to pursue down the legal route, which he may, right? Because the argument may be, you know, this 48-hour period is not, if it's not necessarily communicated to the winner, is it fair and reasonable, right? If the intention is that the winner must claim within 48 hours or permanently forfeit the prize, one could argue that those terms should say precisely that. It should not say may be claimed within 48 hours, right? So the argument becomes significantly stronger if the ticket itself doesn't state the 48-hour forfeiture period. The purchaser wasn't directed to the terms containing it. And then the 48-hour deadline was buried or unclear somewhere on a website, right? These are all things that if this proceeded in court, a judge, an adjudicator, arbitrator, these are things that they're going to want to weigh and consider when ultimately deciding this issue.
1: It's funny how a word can make much difference. You know, the word may and or must have completely different meanings.
0: Oh, 100%. I'll tell you this, Rick. You know, a lottery ticket is supposed to be a game of chance, but once lawyers get involved, the only thing that's certain is that everyone is going to be reading the fine print, I promise you.
1: Well, I don't know that there's a lawyer that's going to be involved with this person, and I don't know if they're going to challenge this or not. I just thought after reading it, it is kind of an interesting one because it does get a little bit cloudy. What is stipulated and what isn't, and what is clear and what isn't. And the minute it gets kind of cloudy, that's when a lawyer can come in and make cloudy a little more clear.
0: 100%. And, you know, typically judges always look at it from a perspective of what's fair and reasonable, right? It's the reasonable person test, right? Because you've got lay people who are paying money for these lottery tickets, whether it be this draw or another draw. And if you're going to have such restrictive 48-hour time frames, which is fine, there's nothing wrong necessarily with the 48-hour time frame. It's allowed, right? The issue becomes, what do you do, considering the consequences are so significant, to make sure you bring that to the attention of the layperson? Right?
1: So,
0: it's just unfortunate.
1: It is unfortunate. Sancha, have you heard or have you seen of anything like this in the past?
0: No, I mean, 48 hours is one of the more tighter deadlines. I mean, there certainly is, you know, a lot of lottery cases where folks have not claimed their tickets or prizes, but the rules are generally very clearly communicated. They are on the back of a ticket. There's no such thing as may in one place, one website saying one thing over the other. So if you've got a lot of that stuff going on, you've got a lot of things in favor of the folks that end up, you know, not having meeting that 48-hour deadline because it's not clearly communicated or there's just mixed messaging, right?
1: It is that, and we'll wait and see if there's a part B to this. But Sancha, look, I appreciate you taking the time and explaining it to our listeners.
0: Oh, no problem. And thank you very much for having me. And you have yourself a nice weekend.
1: You as well. Thanks again.
0: Okay, take care. Bye-bye.
1: There's Sancha Pinto. She's a lawyer, adjudicator, mediator, and co-founder of Pinto Shaqib Law. That is on Bay Street in Toronto. Yes, one of the Bay Street lawyers in this country. We'll take a quick time out when we come back. I think I said Russ earlier. I didn't mean to say Russ because I know Russ is off today. Jock will join me in studio for the roundtable. We'll see if we can't get Brenda in here as well. We had Brenda in yesterday, but I might have to bribe her on that one. And we've got news on, not so much news, but Trump's tariffs and Ontario and Quebec, the battle with them and the booze. We'll touch on that at the bottom of the hour. That and more still to come here on QR Calgary.
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0: In the southwest, there's a collision 17th Avenue just west of 37th Street. Delays are light, but emergency crews should be on scene. Deerfoot, we've got a collision northbound north of McKnight Boulevard. Emergency crews have the right lane blocked off there. Northbound Deerfoot's a little bit slow from near 32nd Avenue, but if you stick to the left lane, shouldn't be that bad. And in the northeast, watch for a collision northbound on 36th Street approaching 16th Avenue. Starting to see delays back towards Memorial Drive. You may want to head east of 52nd Street or west of Barlow Trail. 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
1: Rick Ralph with you here on QR Calgary. Jock Wilson in studio. He's got Sports Talk with Jock coming up tonight at 7 o'clock. And Brendan Neufeld playing the role of Russ. Mm-hmm. You want to play the role of Russ?
2: Sure.
1: Just play the role of Brenda.
3: Just don't play the role of Talia, because Talia, all she wants to talk about is her dating game. And I don't think you're a dating.
2: I got no dating game.
3: You got no dating game.
1: Okay. You got none of that on the go?
3: I got no dating game either.
1: No, I can't say that I'm on the market either. Yeah.
2: I'm really boring in that area.
1: So we'll leave that to Talia. And best of luck with that, because I can't imagine this at this point in life going through something like that.
2: No, with
1: the way things go. But good luck to her.
3: Though,
1: yeah, we do wish her luck. I mentioned off the top of the show e-bikes, e-scooters, e-dirt bikes. And it's been in the news again. And the Calgary police put it on Instagram yesterday. They caught somebody on an e-dirt bike doing 70 kilometers. I think it was 70 kilometers an hour.

0: 7 tickets for this individual.
1: E-dirt bike should not be on the bike pass.
2: Yeah, and they're getting really popular. Like, they're going to have to come up with something.
0: Let's break it down, because there's an e-bike with pedals.
2: Yes.
0: That's battery-assisted bikes. There's an e-scooter that you stand on. You see them around Calgary. And then you have the e-dirt bike, which is a motocross bike that is now competing with gas motorbikes.
1: You see more and more of them with kids. And

0: And like I say, you got to license them, have a license, but you shouldn't be on the bike paths, you know.
1: No.
0: You're almost crossing the line with e-bikes on the bike paths because they are getting too fast. But the dirt bikes, like, how did those ever become a thing on the streets? And how did that allow? How did we allow that to happen?
1: I don't understand that. I agree. They kind of just snuck up. I think we've only been hearing about them for the last few months, right?
2: Like, there's somebody in my neighborhood that has one. He's young, and he rides it. He has a backpack. But I caught him, I didn't catch him, but he was driving up the road.
0: Are they street legal?
2: No, they're not at all.
0: They're not street legal.
2: They're not supposed to be anywhere in the city, I don't think. There's no, you have to put them on private property, and that would take you out of the city, right?
0: Hey, I grew up in a farm. I had dirt bikes. I had trail bikes.
2: As well.
0: It was great.
1: There's a place.
0: Yeah. Exactly. Yeah.
2: So, but somehow they're getting into the city while people are buying them. But then the kids are the ones on them. This guy, anyway, has a backpack on. I assume he goes to work somewhere because he does hand signals. Mm-hmm. Blends in with the traffic. I've seen him over at Windsport, and I'm like, there's that guy again.
1: He gets around on that bike.
2: But he's not supposed to be on the roads with that thing.
0: Well, it's like the mopeds. The mopeds, you have to at least get licensed, and they can be street legal. So why do the dirt bikes not have to be licensed? I don't get it.
2: Well, a dirt bike doesn't have to be. I have friends that have dirt bikes. They go to Bragg Creek, and they ride them. They're motorized.
0: I don't think dirt bikes are even street legal.
2: No, they're not. It's the same thing as these dirt e-bikes. They're the same as dirt gas-powered dirt bikes. All of them belong outside of the city.
1: It's got the word dirt in it. That should be your first
2: step. Well, I use it to differentiate because it's still an e-bike, but it's a dirt e-bike.
1: Exactly.
2: It's a lot different than a pedal bike that is battery-assisted, which is also an e-bike.
0: It's a fine line, and I don't want to come across as an old man yelling at clouds, but, you know, like I say, I like the e-bikes. The e-bikes are fantastic. You know, I'm older. I will ride an e-bike every day of the week. I know they go fairly fast, which is good. So you still have to be careful on the bike paths because Calgary is known for the bike paths, and the bike paths in the city are fabulous. But there's a lot of people that use them, whether they're just walkers, runners, cyclists, all that other kind of stuff. So, and maybe the city's just going to have to crack down more because I get it. When you're going too fast on those paths, it gets very dangerous.
2: Well, and I'm not going to mention his name, but he's an engineer here, and he was telling me today, this arrest that took place with the 7 tickets, he was there walking his dog. He saw all this go down. There was 3 of them on bikes, 2, and then they were all over the park. They were all over the bike paths. Mm-hmm. They were all over everything. And they had he says they had the helicopter out looking for these. One of them hid under a tree.
1: Wow.
2: And he was trying to point, to the helicopter where this is. Police did get one, but the other two got away. And the next night, they're out buzzing around again. This was up in Citadel.
0: Interesting.
2: In Calgary. So, the guy I see is very, I don't know if he's polite or not. He's very courteous on his bike. And he's not speeding. He's not creating problems.
0: Yeah.
2: But that thing shouldn't be on the road.
1: No.
2: It doesn't really bother me. But I know that if you're going to allow that one, the others are going to want to go. And they're not going to be as courteous.
1: Mm-hmm. Yeah.
2: So that becomes tough. But and then there's the e-scooter.
1: Oh, there's the e-scooter.
2: Right?
1: Love them or hate them, right?
2: The e-scooter. But
1: my husband and I did them.
0: You've been on one?
1: Yeah. My husband and I thought, let's just try them out. So we went downtown and we were just kind of bumming around on them. And they're fun, but I mean, even the limit, the speed that you can go, there's a limit on them, feels very fast. felt very fast for me because you're on sidewalks, uneven sidewalks, things come up.
2: Yeah.
1: Right? It's not like these sidewalks the back of your hand. You don't know what's going to come up. I don't know. I felt I had fun, but I was like, okay, been there, done that.
0: I have no problem with the e-scooters. I just think you have to use them responsibly.
2: I think that's where I'm at, too.
0: The biggest issue with them, are people get drunk downtown and can't find a cab or can't find an Uber, and you jump on them, and that's a big issue. And the fact is, I see all the e-scooters parked in our neighborhood, and I live in, Marta Loop, Garrison Woods, and then they get tipped over people, and they're all over the place.
2: Sure.
0: And they just
2: Those are the city ones, right? There are the private ones that you can buy, and these things can fly. I mentioned today, I'm driving on Bow Trail. I'm doing 52. I look to my right, the guy on the e-scooter is doing 50.
0: Yikes.
2: Gosh. Speaking of flying, we've got to go.
0: Okay.
2: Yeah. We got news and weather coming up here at the bottom of the hour. You guys as well. No dating.
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6: This is Global News. I'm Brenda Neufeld. Cloudy and 14 at 5:30. Former Conservative leader Aaron O'Toole says he is disappointed but not surprised there is still no trade deal between Canada and the U.S. O'Toole is a member of the Prime Minister's Canada-U.S. Relations Advisory Committee that met with Canada-U.S. Trade Minister Dominic LeBlanc this afternoon. O'Toole says they did discuss plans for a response should the U.S. hit Canada with a 50% tariff on a wide variety of goods.
7: There is discussion about how the government is looking at all options on the table in terms of response, and it will be looking at that as something that we will have to do. And the Americans now know that we're serious.
6: The U.S. has said the tariffs are being placed because of a range of trade irritants, including the ban on American alcohol in most provinces. Coming up, Elections Alberta is trying to clear up some misinformation about voter registration ahead of the October referendum. First, QR Calgary Time Saver Traffic.
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9: On Glenmore in the southwest, there's a collision westbound after Crowchild Trail. Emergency crews are on scene, but delays have quickly stacked back towards Elbow Drive. Going to take upwards of 15 minutes to get through, but a detour is going to take you longer, so just stick with it. Also in the southwest, there's a collision on 17th Avenue west of 37th Street. Very light delays there. Just watch for emergency crews. And on Deerfoot, there's a collision northbound north of McKnight Boulevard. It's off to the right shoulder now. Crews are on scene, so those flashing lights might slow you down 5 to 10 minutes from 32nd Avenue, but if you stick to the left, it should be a little bit faster. FanDuel is now live in Thrillberta. 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Alberta only, 18 plus. For QR Calgary Time Saver Traffic, I'm Phil Jensen.
6: Elections Alberta says there's been significant social media misinformation about voter registration ahead of the October referendum, and it's trying to set the record straight. A number of people online have claimed to have had their voter registration removed without their consent. Elections Alberta says registrations cannot be removed by others through their online tool, VoterLink. The agency says the social media rumors are an effort to cast doubt about the referendum process, and it expects there will be more of them. A BC court has approved a $4.5 million settlement in a class action lawsuit involving female WestJet flight attendants. The lawsuit alleged WestJet failed to provide a harassment-free workplace as promised in employment contracts. The settlement covers more than 3,400 current and former female flight attendants. Given the number of claimants involved, each could receive about $470. The new school year is almost here, but some changes the UCP government laid out in spring for the classroom are now on hold. The province said

0: says some of its neutrality legislation needs more time, particularly the rules on restricting flags in the classroom and a mandate to play the national anthem at least once a week. John Hilton O'Brien with Parents for Choice in Education believes the new flag policy is important.
1: A flag is not a neutral thing. It's not just expression, right? There is a real, we believe this here and you're not welcome if you don't agree. So being very careful about what flags you put up in, say, a classroom is very important because there's nothing neutral about this, really.
0: But the opposition NDP and the union representing Alberta teachers says the province should be focusing on the issues of real importance, class size, complexities, and new schools. The Board of Trustees at the Calgary Catholic School District has appointed a new chief superintendent in time for the new school year. Jessica Thomas succeeds Brian Zumlas, who will retire at the end of this month after 6 years in the role and more than 25 years with the school district. Thomas has been with Calgary Catholic for nearly three decades, serving in a number of leadership roles. The Calgary Hitmen have revealed their schedule for the upcoming WHL season. This will be the Hitmen's last year at the Saddle Dome before moving to their new arena along with the Flames. The Hitmen's home opener is against Red Deer September 18th. The Teddy Bear Toss game is December 6th against Prince George, and the team's final regular season game at the Dome is March 26th against the Oil Kings. It's 5:35.
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0: Environment Canada Calgary, weather partly cloudy tonight, slight chance of showers, a low of 7 degrees. Mix of sun and cloud tomorrow, maybe a late afternoon shower or thunderstorm, high of 22. Sunday, sunny and 24 and 23 on Monday. Right now it's 14. Breaking news when it happens, our next scheduled news at 6. I'm Brenda Neufeld.
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3: Rick Ralph with you here on QR Calgary. Sports Talk with Jock coming up tonight at 7. We've got the Global News Hour coming up at 6 here on QR Calgary. Canada and the United States continue in their negotiations to avoid this latest round of tariffs that the U.S. president is threatening of 50%. It's on a number of things, hockey sticks, wine, cement. It's kind of scattered all over the place. And really, it's been the pressure by the U.S. politicians who have been listening to the folks in California, the winemakers, the bourbon makers in Kentucky, and trying to get this booze ban in Canada reversed. So that is a card to play for Canada if indeed they play it. And Michael J. Armstrong is a professor of operations research at Brock University. He thinks they should play it, and he joins us on QR Calgary.
4: Thank you for inviting me.
3: Yeah, you've got the piece, I know, in theconversation.com. I saw it the last month. I've kind of followed this as we're going along. And now, of course, time is winding down for these 30 days to try and avoid these tariffs. This has got a lot to do with the booze that Canadian provinces have been, well, stopped selling last year.
4: That is one of the elements. It's certainly one that's caught a lot of attention south of the border. Because their premiers on the provinces and territories, that was why they designed it. They wanted something that would be very dramatic, very attention-getting, so they stopped importing American alcohol and stopped selling it.
3: So they take all the alcohol off the shelves, these provinces, and I mentioned, Saskatchewan, Alberta, now they put them back out a couple months later, but the rest of them, they did various things, depending on the province. Some sold it off to bars, some raised charity monies. Ontario, Quebec, a little bit different, and they're the big provinces, why I single them out.

0: things, depending on the province. Some sold it off to bars, some raised charity monies. Ontario, Quebec, a little bit different, and they're the big provinces, why I single them out.
1: Yes, they're the two biggest markets in Canada. So pretty much all the other provinces and territories, they still have the ban. They're not importing any American alcohol. But last year, at various points in time, they decided, okay, there's not much point in just keeping it on the in the warehouse. We've already paid for it. We might as well sell it. So they sold it either through restaurants or they put it in the liquor store, but maybe a discount, as you mentioned. But Ontario has kept all of it in the warehouse. Quebec, they did sell off some of the stuff that had short shelf lives, but they've kept most of theirs in their warehouse as well. So currently, or at least last report, Quebec has about $17 million of booze, American booze in their warehouse. Ontario has almost $80 million worth. And those two premiers have vowed quite determinedly it will not go back on the shelf unless there's some kind of trade agreement.
0: I'm familiar with Ontario, having been there for 18 years, and the Ford family that's there. And you talk about nearly $80 million. I mean, wine has an expiry to it. You know, the liquor perhaps doesn't, but wine does. I mean, this is costing money in a couple different ways for Ontario.
1: Yeah, so there's the first of all, there is the cost of storing it. The last estimate we heard, that our liquor agency said they spent about $8 million on storage because there's so much they basically would have had to rent a completely new warehouse just to put it all in. They're pretty good too, but some of the shorter life wines, some of the coolers, mixed, pre-mixed drinks, those have expired. So our liquor agency had wrote off, I think, about $3 million worth of product so far. And then you've got the fact that there's, you know, the $80 million tied up. That normally you would be, as a business, you know, you'd be selling that off and gain your money back on the retail side, probably at about double the price. So effectively, there's $160 million waiting for us to sell, but we're not.
0: We'll touch on that in a second, but let's go south of the border for a minute, because the U.S. producers down there, we've heard from politicians now in the last month that are raising some noise. We've heard about the Kentucky, you know, the producers, the California wine growers. Now some politicians are kind of pushing back, and I think this is what's got the president's attention.
1: Yes, and that was, in fact, the whole point of the endeavor. They didn't. Our premiers aren't trying to injure the American alcohol industry, but this is a way to get the attention of the American politicians. So the wine industry in the United States, this has been a very big problem for them. Canada, I believe, was the largest export market. So they have a big hole in their sales. As you mentioned, the distilleries like Kentucky bourbon, Tennessee whiskey, they've also lost hundreds of millions of dollars. So we're looking at about $60 million a month of lost sales every month that have gone on. So they've probably missed out on over $1 billion of sales so far with this booze boycott.
0: Michael J. Armstrong is a professor of operations research at Brock University, joining us here on QR Calgary, talking about the U.S. tariffs and the negotiations between Canada and the United States, the booze ban. Now, the booze gets a lot of attention. It has gotten a lot of attention south of the border. There is a card, or an olive branch, I'll call it, that especially Ontario and Quebec could play here, that would play into the Canadian federal officials who are negotiating with the U.S.
1: That's right. So Mr. Trump, of course, is famous for demanding concessions. Often he wants concessions before he even starts to negotiate, which is not very wise for us to do. But there is one we could offer that would symbolically is to say, okay, Ontario and Quebec, we've got all this liquor sitting. We've already paid for it. Why don't we sell it off? We'll put it back on the market, on the liquor store shelves, list price, business as usual, we'll sell it. So that would be a demonstration, hey, you know, the United States, we're willing to move forward on this. You know, if we reach an agreement, then we'll start ordering new supplies from your producers. But if we don't, well, once this stock is gone, it's gone, and there won't be any more American product being sold. So a nice symbolic gesture without actually relieving the economic pressure that we're applying to them.
0: It sounds like an interesting play. Do you expect to see that happen?
1: Well, so far, both the premiers of Quebec and Ontario have stuck to their guns. Here in Ontario in particular, Mr. Ford has a reputation for, let's say, being obstinate, stubborn, determined, let's put it that way. So once he takes the position, he doesn't really back down, even if maybe that position turns out not to be quite as practical as we might hope. So far, no, but they've both said, you know, as soon as there's an agreement, they would be happy to do that. And I think if, Prime Minister Carney felt that the negotiations were really close to an agreement, that then perhaps the premiers might be willing to go along for the sake of closing the deal. But I think until we get to that sort of that last little distance, I think we'll see that the ban stay in place.
0: Dairy products is a big stickler. I've heard that a number of times from the United States side, but the tariffs this time around would be including wine, hockey sticks. I think you mentioned cement as well. I mean, it's kind of wide-reaching. And tariffs to me just, I get it from maybe a U.S. perspective where it pushes Americans to buy their own, but if they don't have their own, they have to buy what we're supplying them. And so now the cost of those items does go up. It doesn't really hurt the Canadians as much as it hurts the Americans.
1: From a consumer's perspective, that's exactly right. Because if you're in a consumer down in the United States, let's take the example of the hockey stick. If your local retail store previously was getting their hockey sticks from Canada, well, now either they're going to have to mark those up about 50% to

0: tariffs. Now, as consumer, you're going to pay a lot more to get that Canadian stick. Or the other thing they'll do is they'll look for some other supplier who is going to be more expensive because that's why they were dealing with Canada in the first place. We had a better deal for them. So either way, their prices for the consumer are going up. And economists down in the United States have documented this for Trump's previous tariffs. Something like 95% of the tariffs being charged end up being paid by U.S. consumers. So it's basically a tax on U.S. consumers. But unfortunately, it does hurt the industries in Canada who get targeted by it.
1: So we're kind of down in late in the third period for a deal to get done between Canada and the United States. This appears to be a pretty good card to play, but everything's on hold. At least everything's been quite secretive here as we get down, tick down the minutes and days.
0: Well, I think that's a fairly normal part of negotiations. There's a lot of things here that are surrounding Trump that are very unusual, but once you get into serious negotiations, you don't want any leaks getting out. Inevitably, there's going to be some compromises on both sides, and so you don't want those getting out prematurely and disrupting the negotiations. So, next week is Mr. Trump's deadline. Now, of course, he is famous for Taco checking out on deadlines, so he might come up with some excuse to delay it, but I think we'll probably see some kind of proposed agreement. Whether it's acceptable enough for both sides, your guess is as good as mine.
1: We'll leave it there. Michael, I appreciate the time. At theconversation.com is where people can find what you've written there. And I appreciate you taking the time with us out here in Calgary. Have yourself a great weekend.
0: You too. My pleasure.
1: There's Michael J. Armstrong, a professor of operations research at Brock University in Ontario. We've got time to check in on the market with Leanna Wojniak. We'll do that next here on QR Calgary.
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3: On Glenmore in the southwest, there's a collision westbound after Crowchild. Looks like it's been moved off the road now. Shouldn't slow you down more than an extra minute or two. Also in the southwest, there was a collision on 17th Avenue west of 37th Street. Very light delays. Just watch for crews there. Deerfoot, there's a collision northbound north of McKnight Boulevard. It's off to the right shoulder, but those flashing lights causing a bit of a slowdown from 32nd Avenue. Just stick to the left lanes. And on 36th Street northeast, there's a collision northbound approaching 16th Avenue, seeing a little bit of increased volume from Memorial Drive. To avoid it, head east on Memorial to 52nd Street or west over to Barlow Trail. 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
14: Once again, time to check in on the markets and the day's activity with Leanna Wojniak, Wealth Advisor, Popowich Carmally Advisory Group, CIBC Wood Gundy. So mixed bag to end the week, Leanna?
15: Yeah, a little bit mixed. Came off those record highs that we saw earlier in the week with the TSX down 29 points at 36,730. Dow also down 108 points at 53,732. Oil's up about $1.14 at $82.39 a barrel. Natural gas negative by a penny at $2.72. Canadian dollar up 29 basis points at 72.07. And gold up $11 at $44.31 an ounce.
14: Now, Air Canada was high-fiving one another yesterday because they sold part of their aero plan, and that made a lot of money, and everybody got excited there. They're also excited today, but for other reasons.
15: Yeah, they're looking ahead to September and October and seeing that they could set some record for revenue because they're seeing more premium travelers shift their trips to the fall to avoid the heat in the summer in the various destinations that they're traveling to and or avoid the crowds at peak tourist season. And they're saying that strongest demand comes from the premium passengers, especially those flying business class to destinations like Italy, Spain, France, the Mediterranean, and Japan, which could make September and October the strongest those months have ever been for revenue at Air Canada. Now, if you add to that the fact that during the fall, air travel tends to pick up in the corporate world as well, that will also add to that revenue bottom line for them. So they're looking at that and maybe making some adjustments to their schedule to accommodate even more of those travelers in order to help boost their bottom line through the fall season.
14: See, Leanna, in my world, in my head, if the market goes down on a Friday, I think it's these business travelers that cash out and go to France and Spain for the weekend and then come back. That's been always my theory on why the market goes down on a Friday. What do you think of that?
15: Well, maybe.
14: Maybe.
15: And you know what? The budget travelers aren't doing this, so you could be onto something.
14: Yeah, these are the premium folks. Leanna, have yourself a great weekend.
15: You too.
14: There's Leanna Wojniak, Wealth Advisor, Popowich Carmally Advisory Group, CIBC Wood Gundy.
1: Now, still with travel, the Tampa International Airport is impacting the lives of hundreds of local foster children by passing along unclaimed luggage. I didn't know this was a thing. Previously, the airport discarded bags that were left behind at baggage claim after 30 days. What happens if you don't know where your bag is? So you don't even know where to find it to claim it. This all changed when the airport partnered with the Hillsborough County Children's Services and their Duffels of Dignity program. Just this year, thanks to the program, the airport handed over 238 suitcases, backpacks, strollers, and car seats. The goal is to make sure kids entering the foster care program and the system have a sense of dignity and know they are valued during the tough transition. What started as a one-time trial last year has officially become an annual tradition, with double the amount of luggage donated this time around. If you're going to Tampa or anywhere in the southern states and you can't find your bag, you better get it within 30 days at Tampa or they're going to give it away. Now, it does go to a good cause. Now, this one stood out. Smell like soda. This summer's surprise fragrance trend, this is in the United States because I haven't seen it up here, although maybe it's

0: up here. This summer's surprise fragrance trend is cola. Beauty experts, I don't know who these people are, beauty experts say soda-inspired perfumes are taking off. Scents that combine fizzy cola notes with hints of citrus, caramel, and spice. What is the appeal? Nostalgia. People associate cola with road trips, movie nights, and summer memories. It's the latest in a growing wave of food-inspired fragrances, following trends like tomato, banana, milk, I'm not making this up, and even salt-scented perfumes. So if you walk by somebody today or tonight and you smell a fresh can of Coke, it could be a thing. I didn't know this. I had missed out on the trends of tomato, banana, milk, and salt-scented perfumes to now arrive at cola. I just didn't know that. And we are a week away now from state fairs and provincial exhibitions getting underway, which is a sign that summer is starting to come to an end. I noticed that the PNE, which is out in Vancouver, starts a week from tomorrow, and the Canadian National Exhibition gets underway in Toronto a week from today. That is, it'll be, we're almost at the middle of the month there now, but that will mark the final 2 weeks of summer in both of those cities. Of course, Stampede's the big thing here, but they have it in July. That's going to do it for me. Sports Talk with Jock coming up tonight at 7, and we've got the Global News Hour next here on QR Calgary.
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